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8: Joey Ortiz hit a tie-breaking two-run homer off TJ Antone in the bottom of the eighth inning as the Milwaukee Brewers beat the Reds tonight 5-3 in game one of what is a very important four-game series. And this is the Cincinnati Children's Postgame Show. I'm Dave Armbruster. The Reds had an early lead when Dane Meyers doubled home a run in the first. Ellie De La Cruz hit a two-run homer in the fifth inning. The Reds were up 3-0. Nick Lodolo started for Cincinnati. He pitched five shutout innings, but Chase Petty gave up two runs in the bottom of the six and then gave up a Bryce Tarang home run, and that tied the game in the seventh. Sam Maul put the go-ahead runner on base in the eighth inning before Antone took over and gave up the home run to Ortiz. There was a scary moment in this game when Dane Meyers went crashing into the outfield wall when he caught a line drive off the bat of Andrew Vaughn. We're still waiting to hear the severity of his injury. Coming up, we will check scores around Major League Baseball, highlights, of course, from this game. But up first, we check back in with Tommy and Jim. 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
4: 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You're listening to the Cincinnati Children's Post Game Show. I'm Dave Armbruster. Let's get some final thoughts on this game from the two guys who called it, Tommy Throw and Jim Day.
5: Thanks, Jed. Well, Jimmy, tough one tonight, 5-3, and it really comes back to, I hate to say it, but it comes back kind of to the starting pitching because you got to be able to get the starters deeper into the games. And look, Nick Lodolo, it's hard to argue with anything he did tonight because Lodolo goes five innings of shutout baseball. But it's only five innings, and you have to get into your bullpen on a night where your bullpen's a little thin, much earlier than you'd like. And the bullpen had a tough time tonight. All three relievers gave up runs, and it's a tough one. You got to figure out a way to score more runs also to take some pressure off those guys.
6: And these starters not going deep into the games, it just snowballs. If you can go back days earlier this week of it affecting tonight, they were more than a little bit thin in the bullpen tonight. And with that being said, they still survived. They came out of the sixth inning after Chase Petty gave up two. They still had a lead. And even when it's tied at three after a seventh inning home run by Bryce Terang, you're able to survive their left-handed gauntlet. You have the matchup you want at the plate. You've got righty TJ Antone against righty Joey Ortiz, who had all of one home run on the season. He had like a 590 OPS. And that guy delivers a two-run home run. That's as tough as it gets.
5: It was a right-handed matchup. He got a breaking ball down at or below the knees, and somehow he drove it out of here to straightaway center field. I mean, it was pretty incredible. But, you know, you also look at this game. The Reds had some opportunities they were unable to cash in on, but you got to at some point figure out how to beat this Milwaukee Brewers team. And when you get the lead, you got to keep adding on to take, like I said, to take some of that pressure off. Just another gut punch of a loss.
6: Yeah, they got a two-run home run from Ellie De La Cruz in the fifth, but didn't score from there. Stranded a runner in the sixth, two in the seventh. That's really where they really had a big opportunity. They had two on, one out, and were unable to play a run. And it's been like that several times this year for the squad.
5: And it's when we go back and you talk about the starters not going deep into games, this isn't a matter of Terry Francona not wanting to stick with his starters. Right. He would love to get seven innings out of a starter or more. They just haven't been able to give him the opportunity to do that yet. So tough one for the Reds tonight. 5-3, the final score. Brewers over the Reds. Yed, back to you.
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4: Bummer of a night tonight in Milwaukee as the Reds fall to the Brewers 5-3 in game one of what will be a four-game series. You're listening to the Cincinnati Children's post-game show. I'm Dave Armbruster. Let's take a look at some other scores around baseball brought to you by Starfire Automotive and Heavy Duty Lubricants and the Starfire Bullpen. We start in American League cities where the White Sox knocked off the Orioles 8-2. They are now 44-39 on the season. Colson Montgomery gave Chicago the lead in the eighth inning.
10: 2-2 pitch, line to the gap in right center field. Couser's on the move. He can't get this one. It'll clear his cap, hit the warning track, down for a base hit. Rounding third, they're going to try to score. Antonacci, the relay throw, the play at the plate, not in time. And the White Sox go in front. Antonacci scores all the way from first base on an RBI double from Colson Montgomery. And it's 3-2 Chicago.
4: And that's the call on White Sox TV. It was the Tigers over the Yankees tonight, 7-3, the final score. New York has now lost five straight games. The Blue Jays knocked off the Mets 2-1. Tonight in Boston, it was the Red Sox over the Nationals 6-3. Boston scored four times in the first, three off the bat of Wilson Contreras.
11: The pitch is swung on and driven high and deep into left field. Way back, Wilson! On to Lansdowne for Venezuela. A three-run bomb, and the Red Sox lead it 3-1.
4: And that's the call on Red Sox Radio. The Rangers beat the Guardians tonight 6-3, the final score. The Twins lead the Astros 5-3. That game in the bottom of the ninth inning now in Houston. Top of the fourth, Dodgers and A's tied at 3. And top of the fifth inning, the Mariners have a 3-2 lead over the Anaheim Angels. When we return, scores from National League cities. 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
4: You're listening to the Cincinnati Children's post-game show. The Reds fall to the Brewers tonight, 5-3, the final score. Continuing with scores now from National League cities, the Pirates knocked off the Phillies 11-7 tonight. Pittsburgh scored six times in the fifth. Philadelphia pulled to within a run in the bottom of the eighth inning, but then Edney Rodriguez put the final stake in Philly's heart in the top of the ninth.
16: The pitch, swing, fly ball, right field, fairly deep. Hill back, warning track, looking up, and there it goes! Edney Rodriguez
17: hits a three-run homer. What a big homer for Andy Rodriguez. And the Pirates have an 11-7 lead in Philly. What a relief.
4: That's the call on Pirates Radio. The Pirates now game over 500 again at 43-42. Bottom of the eighth inning now. The Padres and Cubs are tied at two. That game at Wrigley Field, top of the seventh. Marlins 6, Rockies 5. And in the bottom of the fifth inning, the Giants and D-backs tied at one apiece. When we return, highlights from tonight's Reds loss to the Brewers. They fall 5-3, and you are listening to the Cincinnati Children's Postgame Show on the Reds Radio Network.
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4: You're listening to the Cincinnati Children's Post Game Show. I'm Dave Armbruster. Brewers knock off the Reds tonight 5-3, the final score. And now to the highlights. The Reds got on the scoreboard first tonight against Brewers starter Robert Gasser. He struck out both Ellie De La Cruz and Sal Stewart to begin the game. Spencer Steer then singled the right field. J.J. Bladé walked, and then Dane Meyers got the first run home.
5: Gasser to the plate. And it is ripped down the left field line, falling and fair into the corner. Here comes Steer to score. On his way to third, Bladé. He'll be held there. And into second with an RBI double, Dane Meyers. And the Reds have an early 1-0 lead in Milwaukee.
4: Nick Lodolo started for Cincinnati. He struck out the first two batters he faced, but then hit William Contreras with a pitch and walked Andrew Vaughn. But Gary Sanchez lined out to Noelvi Marte in right field to end the inning. Pretty good catch by Marte on that play. Tyler Stevenson led off the second inning with a double, but he was stranded. Sal Stewart led off the third with a single, but a fielder's choice in a double play ended that inning, and the Reds went out in order in the fourth. Nick Lodolo gave up a double in the bottom of the second inning, but he kept Milwaukee off the scoreboard. He walked a batter in the third, but again, they didn't score. Lodolo had some good defense behind him in the bottom of the fourth, but the Reds paid a hefty price. It happened with Andrew Vaughn at the plate.
6: 2-for-11 versus Lodolo. He did walk in the first. Here's a ball hammered to left center field. On his horses is Meyers, reaches up, crashes into the wall, and holds on to the baseball. Is he okay?
4: Meyers left the field on a cart, and you'll hear more about that from Terry Francona coming up in a few minutes. When play resumed, Lodolo walked back-to-back batters but got out of the inning without a run scoring. The Reds increased their lead in the top of the fifth. With one out, Edwin Arroyo extended his hitting streak to four straight games when he singled to center field. That brought Ellie De La Cruz back to the plate.
5: Gasser to the plate, pitch to Ellie, and he swings and hammers it. High and deep, left field. Back goes Churio. He's out of room, and it is gone. Into the Brewer bullpen out and left. Ellie De La Cruz with a two-run home run, and the Reds lead it 3-0.
4: Lodolo came back out for the bottom of the fifth. He pitched a 1-2-3 inning, and his night was over. Five innings pitched, one hit, no runs, four walks, four strikeouts, one hit batter. And as Jim and Tommy were talking about in the game, you know, he just didn't go very far enough in this game. Five innings, but he threw 96 pitches in those five innings. Chase Petty took over on the mound in the bottom.

0: the sixth with one out. Andrew Vaughn doubled on a ball that should have been at least knocked down by third baseman Sal Stewart. Pinch hitter Christian Yelich then walked. Another pinch hitter, Jake Bowers, singled to left field. Vaughn scored. It was 3-1. Petty then walked Sal Frelick, and ball four was a wild pitch. And on that pitch, Yelich scored, and all of a sudden it was a one-run ball game at 3-2. The Reds put two on in the top of the seventh inning, but they failed to score. That was critical because the Brewers tied the game in the bottom of the seventh when Bryce Tarang stepped to the plate against Chase Petty.
1: To the belt, to the plate, and it's in the air, hit well. Center field going back is Friedel. He's looking up. It's gone. Bryce Tarang, dead center field, is 12th of the season. And we are tied at 3.
0: Noel V. Marte reached on an infield single with two outs in the top of the eighth inning, with Tyler Stevenson grounded out to end that inning. Sam Maul got the final out in the bottom of the seventh, and he was still on the mound in the bottom of the eighth. With one out, Sal Frelick singled and moved to second on a sack bunt. At that point, T.J. Antone came on to pitch. The batter he faced was number 9 hitter Joey Ortiz, and unfortunately, this is our change the outcome play of the game.
2: The 1-1. Swung on in the air. Center field and deep. Friedel going back in a hurry. On the track. Turns. Looks. That's gone. High up the batter's eye in center. Joey Ortiz. His second home run of the year. This one to straightaway center. A two-run shot, and the Brewers are leading it 5-3.
0: 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The Reds went down harmlessly in the top of the ninth against Trevor McGill, and that was that. Reds fall 5-3. 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

0: 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Here are the totals from tonight's game for Milwaukee. 5 runs, 7 hits, 2 errors, 8 left on base. Cincinnati, 3 runs, 9 hits, 1 error. They stranded 7. Ashby, the winner, 11-1. Maul, the loser, 1-6. McGill, save number 11. Home runs in this game for Cincinnati. De La Cruz, number 13. For Milwaukee, Turang, number 12. That tied the game. And then Ortiz, number 2. And that put the Brewers in front. 2 hours, 52 minutes, 28,059 on hand in Milwaukee. With the victory, the Brewers are now 51-31 on the season. They have a 6-game lead at the moment on the Cubs. Cubs, of course, still playing. The Cardinals are 7.5 back. The Pirates, 9.5 back. And with the loss tonight, the Reds are now 39-44. They are 12.5 games behind. Let's head back to Milwaukee, down to the clubhouse, and hear from Terry Francona.
1: Well, he threw 3 in a row, and you know, I don't think he quite got it where he wanted to. I'm probably trying to get off the plate a little bit, and he didn't.
2: You stuck with Petty tonight. Is that kind of where your bullpen was at in this game?
1: Yeah. Excuse me. We needed to get Petty through Vaughn. It wasn't working out as well as we obviously wanted to, but if we could get there because they had pinch hit, I thought we had a chance. And then we opened it up for the righties for Anton, but it didn't work very well.
2: On that note, Lodolo kept him off the board, but how impactful were those walks?
1: Yeah, it was just, you know, it was like almost 50-50 ball strike. Same thing with Chase when he came in. That's a hard way to be successful. Give Nick a lot of credit. He battled his ass off because he did keep him off the board, and they didn't, I think, what, had one hit. But it's a lot of pitches, a lot of work for 5 innings.
3: What's the status on Dave Myers?
1: He was x-rayed here and came back negative. Saying that, we sent him to the hospital because he was in so much pain and so uncomfortable that something, you know, again, you can't just have an x-ray and say, you know, so the kid was really hurting and it wasn't going away. I think they want to check for a lot of things because he was, I mean, you saw how violent it was and he was really in pain. So we'll get him to, he's already at the hospital and we'll see what we can find out.
0: That's Reds manager Terry Francona, and I'm sure we'll have more on that a bit later and in the morning, and for sure by the time we get underway tomorrow night. And tomorrow it is game 2 of this 4-game series. Right-hander Rhett Lauder goes to the mound for Cincinnati. He's 3-5 with a 4.81 ERA. Right-hander Brandon Sproat will pitch for Milwaukee. He's 2-4. His ERA 5.43. We're on the air with the pregame show beginning at 7:10. First pitch is scheduled for 7:40. And once again, the final score tonight, the Brewers knock off the Reds 5-3. And we'll talk to you tomorrow night right here on the Reds Radio Network.
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21: In Baltimore, the era of new head coach Jesse Minter will begin with the Ravens playing four road games in the first 6 weeks of the season. That includes a game in Rio de Janeiro against the Dallas Cowboys. Lamar Jackson and his teammates are scheduled to play in four primetime games, one of which will be a reunion between Minter and the LA Chargers, the team for whom Minter was defensive coordinator. That game will take place on Monday night, November 16th. Baltimore's toughest stretch of the season will be weeks 7 through 10, when the Ravens play against Joe Burrow, Josh Allen, Trevor Lawrence, and Justin Herbert in consecutive weeks. The Ravens will host the Bengals on Sunday, October the 25th, and they play at Paycor Stadium on New Year's Eve when Trey Hendrickson makes his return to Cincinnati on Thursday Night Football.
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3: Well, I've been sitting here since the final out, and I've been trying to think of the first thing I would say, the first thing out of my mouth to give an accurate description of what transpired tonight. And I keep coming back to the same thing. Same old, same old. It's not even July yet. We're close, but it's not even July. And this team is 5 games under .500 and 12 and a half games back of the first place team that spends less money than the Reds do. The Reds are 0-4 against the Brewers. They are 4-18 against the National League Central. Welcome into the Kelsey Chevrolet Extra Inning Show. I'm Lance McAllister, your host, Joe Waddell, your producer. We roll till midnight tonight. We've got things to discuss and get to. We welcome you into the mix at 513-749-7000, 1-800-THE-BIG-ONE. I don't know any other way to put it. Same old, same old. They can't beat the Brewers. 5 games under .500. 12 and a half games out. We're not even at the All-Star break, and they are 12 and a half games out of first place. You have to try hard to be 12 and a half out in this division before the All-Star break. If I have another person try to tell me that the Reds, in no particular order, lack heart or leadership or need a new hitting coach, or need a new pitching coach, or it's time to get rid of the manager, I don't know how many times I have to say this. You know what the Reds need? They need more and better talent. And that's on ownership and the president of baseball operations deciding to give a damn. That's what they need. Heart. Leadership? What, would heart or leadership have been on the mound tonight pitching? Would the hitting coach have been at the plate? Would the pitching coach have been towing the rubber? They need more talent. 39-44. Oh, my God. Goodness, and I don't know how many times I have to say this. Efficiency equals innings. If you are pitch efficient, you pitch deeper into games. The Reds began the night 29th out of 30 teams in Major League Baseball in the number of pitches they need to throw to get through an inning. Nicola Dolo threw 96 freaking pitches to record 15 outs tonight. But Lance, he pitched a shutout and he only allowed one hit. He walked 5 and he hit another batter. 96 pitches. Not through 7 innings, not through 8 innings. Through 5 innings. Something's got to give. Something's got to give. The bullpen is on fumes. Terry Francona clearly stuck with Chase Petty because the bullpen is on fumes. I don't know. I called this earlier like a hamster wheel. They are on a hamster wheel and they can't get off. Starters don't go deep. Bullpen gets worn out. Bullpen gets lit up. Started over the next day. But the hamster wheel never stops. It just keeps spinning and spinning and spinning and spinning. It's painful. It's aggravating. 23 pitches in the first tonight for Nick. Can't get a bunt down. I don't know why the hell Terry Francona is bunting. It's not 1970. But this team can't bunt. I don't know why they bunt to begin with. And on top of that, they can't even bunt. So it's not 1970, and they don't know how to bunt. So what's the solution? Oh, let's bunt. I give up. I just give up. How many times does Edwin Arroyo have to bunt into a force out? Sal Stewart couldn't backhand the ball and keep it in front of him. Turned into a double. Run scored. Edwin Arroyo had a ball glance off his glove. Nick Lodolo picked off, threw it away in error. Reds pitchers have committed 11 errors this year. The Reds pitchers alone have committed 11 errors this year. There's only one team in baseball that's committed more. The Blue Jays, 14. Now, Marte made a hell of a sliding catch that saved a run, maybe two runs in the first. And Matt McClain made a really nice charge and throw that saved a run in the second. And poor Dane Myers, that was scary. And man, if you heard Terry Francona in the postgame show say they sent him to the hospital, I mean, that's, and Terry said an x-ray can give you an image, but I mean, that sounds like, I don't know, like, I that doesn't sound good. If after the game he was still in such discomfort, they had to send him to the hospital. X-rays were negative, fortunately. Man, oh man. That dude went all out. You talk about giving up your body trying to make the catch, and he did. Brutal, scary-looking play. 3-0 lead into the sixth inning. Bullpen gives up 5 runs. Brewers win the game. That, in a nutshell, is tonight. Rinse, repeat, recycle. We'll talk about it tomorrow night. At some point, it becomes unacceptable. At some point, somebody in the organization, I keep hoping maybe it's the intern in the corner office in the basement with one light bulb in his office who comes out publicly and says for the organization, you know what? This is not acceptable. We're 12 and a half games out. We're 5 under 500. It's not July and it's not the All-Star break. This is unacceptable. Until then, we can only assume they go on about their business. Let's make our Stone Statement star of the game, Joey Ortiz. Stone Statements brought to you by Stone Statements. Make a statement with your countertop, stonestatements.com. Joey Ortiz hit a home run. It was his second home run of the season, a 412-foot blast. That was the difference. It broke the tie and sent the Brewers on to victory. We'll take our first time out. We'll come back. We'll take some calls, kick it around, and hand things off to Kevin Gordon for the ATN America's Trucking Network coming up at midnight. Thanks for sticking around after that one tonight. It's the Kelsey Chevrolet Extra Inning Show, 700 WLW.
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0: Feeling Good Player of the Game brought to you by Skyline Chili. Feeling good, it's Skyline time. Obligatory, I could really use two cheese conies, no onions or mustard. I'm going to go with Tyler Stevenson, who doubled tonight and continues to roll. He entered the game on a tear over the last 2 weeks. He doubled tonight. Reds had nine different players get one hit tonight. I'll make Tyler Stevenson our Skyline Chili Feeling Good Player of the Game. 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Hunter Green will pitch either Friday or Saturday, coming off the injured list. Emilio Pagan, in all likelihood, well he will be now because they need arms, fresh arms. Emilio Pagan will be activated tomorrow. Ellie played tonight, but DH'd because of the ankle that he tweaked yesterday in the batter's box. Eugenio Suarez was available tonight, did not start. X-rays negative, scans negative. He'll wear a protector on that hand, but was available tonight, just not in the starting lineup. And again, X-rays negative on Dane Myers, but he was sent to the hospital as his pain and discomfort continued after the game. That is your injury report brought to you by O'Connor, Achani, and Levy. Attorneys you know, attorneys you trust. Visit OAL-Law. Let's go to the phones. We begin in Dayton. Jeff, you were on 700 WLW.
1: Hello, Lance. Good show as usual.
0: Thank you.
1: All major league teams have injuries, so
0: yep,
1: it's not an excuse with the Reds, regardless of who's out. You see the talent in the pitchers and the fielders, and I don't know why it doesn't click with this team. I've thought about it. I don't have an answer. I guess they don't either. But is it because they have a lot of free swingers, and then they got a lot of pitchers that, you know, they go for the corners, the cutters and such. Sometimes you need pitchers that just have that 99 to 100 mile an hour fastball and get you out of jams. They don't have a lot of that. And finally, Chase Petty. He was a 102 mile an hour high school phenom. And since he got with the Reds organization, they've changed his, everything about him completely changed. I guess he wanted him to have a bigger repertoire of pitches. But he's not the same. I wish he would just go back to throwing hard. Thank you, Lance.
0: Thank you for the call. It's always good hearing from you, Jeff. It is interesting because he and I heard it mentioned tonight on the broadcast how he's got four pitches he'll throw, and you usually don't have four in a relief role like this because it's tougher. I mean, TJ Antone's kind of the exception to all that. He's got like eight. But obviously the more pitches you have, the more you're banking on night to night, all four of those pitches, you feeling good about those pitches and being able to execute those pitches. And it tends to, as a reliever, it kind of lends itself to fewer pitches. Usually that's one of the reasons you become a reliever, because you don't have the repertoire to be a starter who throws multiple different pitches, who can get guys out multiple times during the game. So if you're the reliever and you're maybe only going to face a lineup once, it's more conducive to using a couple of pitches versus more. And you almost wonder if it's more than he needs. I'm looking as I'm stalling for a little bit of time. His fastest pitch tonight was 97. So he got it up there, but let's see, the home run, it was an 82 mile an hour sweeper that Terang hit deep. And all right, let me name who. Oh, let's do the power player of the game. And my apologies, because I've got a lot of stuff with a condensed show. I've still got to get everything I usually have for 2 hours to get in. I got to get it in 50 minutes tonight. So follow me here if you could. We'll review the power player of the game presented by Cincinnati Tax Resolution, powered by TOEF, 513-513-TOEF. If you have a massive IRS tax problem, don't live in fear. TOEF is here. I'll give that to Ellie for his 412-foot blast. It was against a right-handed pitcher. That's his seventh of the year against a right-handed pitcher, meaning he's batting left-handed. That's the most in his career already. Previous 3 years, home runs versus right-handed pitchers, 5-6-2. In his first 3 years, he's got 7 as of tonight. And who's rolling for the hometown team? 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I'm going to extend that feel good to Tyler Stevenson for this, because going into the game tonight, over his last 15 games, he had hit .348. With a .934 OPS. You couple that offense with his ABS mastery, and that's been something. The offense has come along over the last 2 weeks. He's who's rolling for the hometown team. And I'll cap it off with a look at the home run leaders in Major League Baseball, brought to you by Kelsey Chevrolet. 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James Wood led off the game tonight for the Nationals with a 441-foot home run to lead off the game. But how about Esmerlin Valdez of the Pirates? We know him from the weekend. He homered again tonight. He's homered in 4 straight games. He's a rookie. He's 16 games into his major league career. He's already had a stretch of homering in 4 straight games. Elias Sports Bureau says he's the 6th player since 1900 to homer in 4 straight games within his first 16 major league games played. Those are the home run leaders tonight around Major League Baseball, presented by Kelsey Chevrolet. More ahead, more of your calls. This date in Reds history and a down on the farm note as we roll on with the Kelsey Chevrolet Extra Inning Show, 700 WLW.
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3: A big day of Supreme Court decisions. With your 11:30 report, I'm Lee Mowen. Breaking now. One of those dealt with mail-in ballots, and in a slim 5-4 decision, the justices dealt a blow to President Donald Trump's conquest to restrict the practice. A Mississippi law states, ballots postmarked by Election Day can be received up to 5 days later and still count. Republicans were hopeful in banning the practice that has swung in favor of the Democratic side.
4: Since 2020, mail-in ballots have tended to lean Democratic. That is a change from the historical norms, and it's a change that's driven largely by Donald Trump persuading his supporters not to engage in mail-in balloting. He has been trying to end mail-in balloting state by state, but if this ruling had gone the other way, he would have succeeded in knocking out after arriving ballots on a nationwide basis, and he did come within one vote of achieving that goal.
3: Hofstra Law Professor and ABC News legal contributor James Sample. Now your latest traffic and weather together. No accidents to report. Seen some heavy traffic westbound 74-275 heading from the eastern Colerain Township split. Also seen some heavy traffic on 75 north at the Laughlin split past State Route 126. That's due to construction. But no accidents to report. You're moving fine across the tri-state.
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5: Setting for daybreak Tuesday, mostly clear. A morning low of 73. Now, the rest of our Tuesday is going to be sunny, a high of 93. A heat advisory continues. It'll feel like 104 in the afternoon. At night, still clear and muggy, a low down to 74. From your severe weather station, I'm 9 First Warning, Chief Meteorologist Steve Raleigh. 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
3: The radar is clear. We're at 80 degrees. A woman was shot in broad daylight late this morning. Now Cincinnati police investigate. It took place just before noon at a Glen Ridge Place home. She is expected to recover, but investigators say the victim is not cooperating with their investigation. No suspect information has been released. Judge Joe Kirby today dismissed 8 counts against a Mason teenager for allegedly creating AI-generated porn images due to the current law not being in effect at the time of the crime, but he didn't mince words with the student pleading guilty to pandering obscenities involving a minor. The judge called the act predatory and profoundly cruel, saying the child in the video was around 7 years old at the time. Sentencing takes place at a later date. A person has died after recovery efforts at the Little Miami River today. Multiple crews were at the Indian Hill Shooting Club on the western bank of the river, finding a person who wasn't breathing. While officials have not confirmed their beliefs, they think a medical emergency happened in the water. Their identity hasn't been shared. Your next update is at midnight with breaking news anytime. I'm Lee Mowen, News Radio 700 WLW.
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0: 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Tomorrow night, they'll do it again. Game two of the four-game set. Rhett Lauder takes the ball. 6:40 inside pitch with me. 7:40 first pitch. Then back at it after the game on another edition of the Kelsey Chevrolet extra inning show. Do you realize in a 15 team league, the Reds are ahead of only three teams? I mean, right now they're behind six teams for the third wild card. There are six teams in front of the Reds for the final wild card spot. That means the Reds are ahead of only the Giants, train wreck, Mets, train wreck, Rockies, train wreck. You know what that makes the Reds? Train wreck. Out to the phones. Florence. Richard, you are on 700 WLW. Welcome.
12: How you doing, Lance?
0: Frustrated. Very frustrated.
12: Yeah, I can imagine. Well, I'm going to make this short and sweet. I just want to get your opinion on something. Sweet. I know. If the Reds would have acquired Kyle Schwarber and Aroldis Chapman, I know they would have put out some money. Do you think that the Reds would have been at least by second place by now?
0: Oh, they'd certainly be better. And I think I was with a large group of people who were very excited when Eugenio Suarez came here. I didn't think he'd hit 50 or 40. I thought

0: injured list. 13 pitchers on the injured list. They're 8 games over .500. I know. The Cubs spend more money. My point being, every team is injured, and there's a lot of teams with a lot more injuries than the Reds. Bridgetown we go, and Jacob is on 700 WLW. Hello, Jacob.
1: How's it going, Lance?
0: It is not going well.
1: No, it is not. And first things first, no song tonight, of course.
0: No song.
1: But here's an interesting thing I've noticed through these first four games against the Brewers. Reds batting. They've struck out 43 times against Brewer pitching, and that is unacceptable.
0: That's brutal.
1: It is. But on the bright side, though, the pitching has actually kept us in the game, but they can't get the run support that we need. And the problem is, when you can't put the ball in play, how are the pitchers expecting to go out there, pitch 5-6 innings, and win the ball game? They just can't. They can't score runs. They can't move the runner over and get them in. I'm like, really? It's just pathetic.
0: And just 1-for-7 with runners in scoring position tonight. It's really amazing the areas of deficiency of this baseball team. It really, truly, I marvel at it. I don't know how you build a baseball team that is so deficient in so many different areas, but Nick Kroll has managed to do it.
1: Yeah. And then the next question I got for you, Lance, is with Hunter and Pecan coming back, who do you send down and who do you keep?
0: I think you've hit on a great question, and I don't know what they're going to do with the rotation. Let's see, Pagano will come up tomorrow, and somebody will go down. I'm trying to think. They've shuffled him. Let's see, McCambly, I think, is still up here, so he'd probably go back down. I don't know what they're going to do with the rotation because they've got innings limits, and they're managing the workload of Burns and Lauder. So I don't know. I don't know if you go to six man rotation for a couple of turns and then figure it out as you go. I don't know. I there's so many different ways to go, but obviously if one is being added, somebody's got to go in some way, shape or form. So we'll see either Friday or Saturday when Hunter Green gets here.
1: Yeah. And one last thing I got is prayers for Dane Myers. Man, that guy
0: Absolutely.
1: Goes out there and grinds his tail off every day, every night. I'm like, if we could introduce an all-star, he deserves it, and a MVP, he deserves it. He just goes out there and puts his body on the line every day, every night.
0: He sure does. That's very well said. Jacob, thank you.
1: Thank you, Lance.
0: All right, Reds lose 5-3, led 3-0 going into the sixth. The bullpen allows 5 runs, including the go-ahead home run in the tie-breaking home run in the eighth inning off of TJ Antone. Let's go down to the farm quickly, presented by Kelsey Chevrolet. No games today, but MLB Pipeline revealed its latest and updated top 100 prospects in the game. The number one prospect in the game is a Milwaukee Brewer shortstop. Of course it is. Jesus Madej, he's a shortstop at Double A. The Brewers have 6 prospects in the top 100. The Reds have 3, as announced today. Alfredo Duno at number 25, Steele Hall, the shortstop they drafted last year at 54, and Edwin Arroyo at 91. He will eventually, obviously, graduate off that prospect list. But 3 Reds make the top 100. The Cubs have 4. The Cardinals have 3. The Pirates have 2. A one-time Red draft pick, Mike Sirota, who the Reds traded to get Gavin Lux, is the number 12 prospect in all of baseball, playing for the Dodgers Double-A team. Mike Sirota in at number 12 in the top 100 today. That from MLB Pipeline. Let's track the machine. In honor of the 50th anniversary of the 1976 Big Red Machine, we do a daily status check on where that team stood at this point. 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They hop to it. You know, the thing I love about this project, every day I get to go back into the box scores of all the games of that 1976 season. And there are some games that that

0: remember. There's some games I look at the box score and say, holy cow, today was one of them. The Reds won 12-5 in San Diego. And I'm looking at the box score and I said, wait a minute. They won 12-5 in 14 innings? The game lasted 4 hours and 4 minutes. It was tied through 9. Each team scored in the 10th. They went to the 14th. The Reds scored 7 runs in the 14th inning to win. Mike Lum led off the 14th with a homer. Dave Concepcion hit a 2-run homer. Geronimo had 5 hits in the game, including a homer. Concepcion had 4 hits in the game, including a homer. The Padres lost, but over 14 innings, they struck out just 5 times. 5 times. Pat Zachary came in relief. 3 1/3 innings of shutout baseball, and Fred Norman pitched the 14th to wrap it up. The Reds pounded out 20 hits in the game. They win 50 years ago tonight, 12-5, your final score over the Padres. Let me give you a quick look at her on this date for a couple other things that jumped out that happened on this date. Oh, back in 1913, the Reds and Cubs complete a 9-inning game using 1 baseball. Reds won the game 9-6. 1 baseball. And this is a Greg Rhodes special from Red Leg Journal, the book. He noted, until the 1920s, foul balls into the stands were expected to be returned. You know, unlike like Little League or Knothole, when if you returned it, you went up to the concession stand, you got a snow cone for handing in the baseball. That didn't happen in 1913. 1936. The Reds wore bright red pants for a night game against the Cubs at Crosley Field. The Reds won the game in front of 33,000 fans. What else can I give you on this date? 1967. The Reds pounded the Dodgers 14-0 at Crosley Field, scoring 11 runs in the first 3 innings. Don Drysdale lasted 1 1/3, allowing 6 runs. 7 Reds collected at least 2 hits on his 18-hit night. Tony Perez had 4 hits and a homer. Milt Pappas tossed a complete game shutout in the game that lasted just 2 hours and 12 minutes. It was 14-0, but it only took 2 hours and 12 minutes. Those are some of the things that happened on this date in Reds history. By the way, before I forget, shout out. I had enjoyed an incredible night of music at what is called KY Nashville Connection here in Independence, in Northern Kentucky. It's in town. It's not out of town. I live in Independence. And David Hobbs and his family do this, and you talk about doing it upright, in their backyard. They've created a backyard venue they created for what's called Songwriters Round, and they invite artists from Nashville. Eric Erdman and Scott Sean White and Cameron Havens were there as their special guest on Saturday night. They told stories. They played music. They hung out with the group. I was honored to be there. You bring your own chair. You bring your own drinks. Tents are set up around the back of the patio where the musicians are. No admission charge. You're asked to tip the artist. They kind of pass the bucket. And I've been to the Bluebird Cafe and the Listening Room in Nashville. This is the same type of vibe. Intimate. Cool, amazing behind-the-scenes stories. I love hearing how stories come about. I want to thank Tom Gamble, Chief, for allowing me to tag along. Thanks to the Hobbs family for the invite. Their incredible time and effort put into this thing produced a memorable night. They do it about 3 times a year. Last year, they did not do it because the family had 3 daughters get married. Holy cow, congratulations. But right in Northern Kentucky in Independence, in the Hobbs family backyard, they have like a covered porch, kind of gazebo-like, and that has like room for maybe 20 people, and then everybody else filters in with their chairs in the backyard, and it's just 3 hours of music, and it was fantastic. I had a blast on Saturday night, so thank you guys for the invite. We'll come back, check the scoreboard, and run through the headlines and put the wraps on it. Brewers put the wraps on the Reds tonight. 5-3, the final score. It's the Kelsey Chevrolet Extra Inning Show, 700 WLW.
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0: Unbelievable. Heading down the stretch on this Monday night of the Kelsey Chevrolet Extra Inning Show. 5-3 the final. Reds fall to the Brewers. What an unbelievable day of soccer. The World Cup today. Man, oh man, Morocco just beat the Netherlands on penalty kicks 3-2. And just an insane day into evening of World Cup soccer. Earlier, Paraguay on penalty kicks knocked out Germany, and now Netherlands knocked out by Morocco on penalty kicks. Just even earlier, the kickoff of the day was Brazil stunned Japan on a stoppage time goal, the latest regulation game-winning goal for Brazil in World Cup history. And just insane. I can't imagine, if I could go on a quick soccer tangent, representing your country in a stadium as large as that with so much on the line, missing a penalty kick, and just being out there by yourself and the look of anguish and just like, I can't believe I just missed a penalty kick, sailing it high or off the crossbar, and knowing the significance of the moment for not just your team, but your country. It's insane. And oh, man. All right, let's check scoreboard. Enough of soccer. 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Visit encore.tech. White Sox beat the Orioles today 8-2. They scored 6 runs over the final 2 innings, did the White Sox. Pirates beat the Phillies 11-7. They were down 5-0 in the third. Detroit over the Yankees, 7-3. Yankees have lost 5 straight. Casey Mize, 7 innings, 1 hit, no runs, no walks, and 10 strikeouts. A.J. Hinch joins Terry Francona as the only 2 active managers with at least 1,000 wins. Tito's got more than double that, but only 2 have 1,000 right now active. The Mets lose to the Blue Jays 2-1, a disastrous defensive blunder early in the game that turned a triple into like a Little League home run, and the Mets have reached 50 losses. It's the quickest to 50 losses for the Mets in the last 30 years. 35-50. Is their record. Man, oh man. The Rangers over the Guardians, 6-3. The Rangers have won 5 straight. Cam Cawley just called up today, one of their top prospects, makes his major league debut. His first hit is a triple with his family in the stands. Really, really cool. Red Sox, red hot, beat the Nationals 6-3. Boston's won 5 in a row. Tell you what, that Yankees-Red Sox game last night, the national game on NBC, was a blast to watch. And how good was Sonny Gray? Took a no-hitter into the 8th inning. I love that dude. The Cubs have walked off the Padres 3-2 on a single by Seiya Suzuki and Mason Miller, Mr. Unhittable. They beat them 3-2 the final and walking it off. Twins over the Astros 5-4. Miami beats Colorado 10-7. The Marlins are 5 games over 500. 5 games over 500 for the Marlins. Dodgers lead the A's top of the 8th. It is 8-3. You talk about something really cool and really weird going on in that game tonight. Follow me here. Max Muncy is the A's starting third baseman batting 7th. Max Muncy is the Dodgers' third baseman batting 7th. They were both born on August 25th, 12 years apart. They were both drafted by the A's. They are not related. I repeat, not related. Both named Max Muncy, both at third base, both hitting 7th tonight, 1 for each team. Born of the same August 25th, 12 years apart, both drafted by the organization. They are not, I repeat and underline, not related. Insane. I love insane baseball stories. That is insane. What else here? Bottom 8, Diamondbacks over the Giants 5-2. And that's it. Everything else is complete. I believe. Yes. A couple of other headlines. Let's see. I gave you the World Cup scores. Oh, golf quickly this morning. Victor Hovland beat Scottie Scheffler in a playoff, the Travelers Championship. He made a 7-foot birdie putt on the first playoff hole and then won when Scheffler missed about a 4 or 5 foot birdie putt. Scheffler had forced a playoff on the 18th hole yesterday with a par putt in darkness. So they had to sleep on it. Got up this morning. Amounted to 1 playoff hole, about 17 minutes of golf, and it was over. Hovland pockets $3.6 million in winning for the 8th time of the PGA Tour. Scottie Scheffler finishes runner-up, but still pockets $2.1 million. ESPN reports Golden State's planning pursuit of LeBron in free agency and Anthony Davis in a trade. NFL news, sad news. Former Titans star Chris Johnson, the running back, revealed on Good Morning America this morning he has ALS. The 39-year-old said he was diagnosed with the disease last year. No history in the family. He rushed for 2,006 yards in the 2009 season. Wimbledon today, day one, top seeds each win on the men's and women's side, Sinner and Sabalenka. And local product, Peyton Stearns, lost in three sets. The Reds lost tonight, 5-3 the final. The number nine hitter, Joey Ortiz, rocked a tie-breaking two-run homer off TJ Antone in the eighth. The Reds blew a 3-0 lead. They took into the sixth. The bullpen allows five runs over the final four innings of the game. The Reds dropped to 12.5 games back of the Brewers, 0-4 versus Milwaukee this season, 4-18 versus the National League Central. The Reds are 39-44. Good golly. Hey, thanks for hanging out this late. It's a Monday night. You're coming off the weekend. The Reds lost. And if you're up this late listening to me, you're good in my eyes. Thank you for doing that. Thanks to Joe Waddell for producing. Let's do it again tomorrow night. Sports Talk at 6, Inside Pitch at 6:40, First Pitch at 7:40, and back here after the game to do it all again, hopefully with better results. Stick around. Kevin Gordon has the ATN, America's Truck and Network. This has been the Kelsey Chevrolet Extra Inning Show, 700 WLW.
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13: Both trial dates set for the alleged healthcare CEO killer. With your midnight report, I'm Lee Mowen. Breaking now. Luigi Mangione will start his federal trial in Manhattan this upcoming January, with his New York State one beginning September 8th. So what's the next process?
14: These dates now seem pretty firm, and the only question is which juries will hear that, and the jury selection is going to be fairly elaborate. Hundreds of people, beginning in just a few months, will begin filling out questionnaires. And the whole idea is to weed out any biases, get a fair and impartial jury of 12 with six alternates.
13: ABC News Chief Investigative Correspondent Aaron Gutierski. Now the latest traffic and weather together. No accidents to report, but construction and slowdowns to talk about. First up, the cut in the hill, northbound 7175. You got lane restrictions heading to the bridge, and you're backed up quite a bit, almost back to Kyle's Lane. You might want to think about a detour for that. We're also seeing a little bit of a slowdown 75 north in the Laughlin split past Ronald Reagan Highway. You might want to think about a detour on that one as well.
15: Now the latest forecast from the Jake Sweeney Chevrolet Weather Center. 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
16: Heading for Tuesday morning, it's clear and humid. A 7 a.m. temperature of 73. The rest of our Tuesday, sunshine and dry, a high of 93, a heat index of 104. At night, it stays muggy and clear, low down to 74. From your severe weather station, I'm 9 First Warning, Chief Meteorologist Steve Raleigh. 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
13: Radar remains clear. We're at 79 degrees. It's 5 years in prison for Tayshaun Adams and 7 years for Selena Farrell after they were found guilty of reckless homicide in the January 2024 death of their two-year-old child, Khalil Adams. The toddler was accidentally shot and killed by his three-year-old brother after said child found a loaded gun inside the home. Both parents admitted to sleeping until that fatal shot went off. Attorney Rob Sanders said this case was about the neglect of the children and the irresponsible gun ownership.
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13: Reds blow a 3-0 lead to fall at the Brewers 5-3. Nick Lodolo throws five strong innings, one hit, four walks, while striking out four and allowing no runs. Ellie De La Cruz hits his 13th home run of the season. We do have an update on Dane Meyers. According to The Score, Dane Meyers has been taken to the hospital. His x-rays are negative. Game 2 of 4 is slated for tonight. We got it on the big one starting at 6:40 with the inside pitch, 7:40 first pitch. Rhett Lauder starts for Cincinnati. Later tonight, the Yawls begin a 6-game road trip starting with 3 at the Windy City Thunderbolts. World Cup round of 32 matches. 2 games ending in PKs. Paraguay over Germany in PKs 5-4. Brazil over Japan 2-1. Morocco knocks out the Netherlands in penalty kicks 3-2. Later today, you got Cote d'Ivoire versus Norway at 1 o'clock, France and Sweden at 5, Mexico, Ecuador at 9. Your next update is at 12:30 with breaking news anytime. I'm Lee Mowen, News Radio 700 WLW.
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8: Welcome aboard. Thanks for tuning in on this Tuesday morning. America's Trucking Network, the exception to the rule that nothing good happens after midnight. Apparently, they haven't been listening to this show, and shame on them. We got some economic news yesterday, or actually last week, and we got some this morning, yesterday morning. A kind of interesting mixed bag of things, some unexpected, others expected. So let's just dive right into it. Coming up in the next segment, though, we're going to be talking to Tim Woolenweber. He is Vice President of Sales and Marketing for Starfire, and a lot of interesting things that we have on the agenda to talk about. So looking forward to that. Last week, he always comes up with these, on a monthly basis, the personal consumption expenditures, and it's broken down into two different categories: personal consumption expenditures that people, spend money on, and the personal consumption expenditures price index that indicates the increased prices that people are paying for stuff out there. Most of the headlines were pretty straightforward. PC inflation data falling, oil prices calm Fed fears. The Fed's preferred inflation gauge shows prices rising fastest pace in 3 years. Barron's May PCE inflation report headline and core results, what the numbers mean, and so on. So it wasn't, except for the spoon-fed regurgitators in the mainstream media, the people that were doing the reporting on all the Alphabet, CNN, MS Now, and all that nonsense. But when you go to the underlying data underneath that, it's all looking pretty good, with the exception, obviously, of energy prices. Excluding food and energy, personal consumption expenditures price index showed a 3.4% annual rate after rising 0.3% for the month, both in line with Dow Jones consensus. The annual core reading was the highest since October of 2023. For all of the items reading, the PCE showed inflation running at a seasonally adjusted 4.1%. Now, 4.1% pretty much is in line with what we saw as far as the consumer price index a couple weeks ago. But the underlying core, the core numbers, is what the Fed usually looks at. And that rising a little bit less than what they had expected, a little bit less than the previous month, gives a little bit of credence to the fact that once this cancer in the Middle East is eliminated, and if I may for a moment, I don't, well, we'll talk a little bit about it when we get to the oil and gas prices. But I, you know, this patience with these people that just keep delaying and delaying and delaying. I mean, this has been the thing that Iran has done, the capital of Iran. They have done this for years. They will start something. They'll get their butts kicked. They'll say, let's negotiate. And then they drag it out. And they do it. I don't know if they're trying to wear people down to the point where they just say, you know, the hell with it. It's just too much aggravation. But it's got to be ended. Let me just put it that way. We'll get to that a little bit later on. For all items that mentioned the 4.1%, the monthly basis, the PC accelerated 0.4%. The annual level was in line with Dow Jones consensus estimate. While the Fed officials look at both headline and core, they generally concern themselves with the core rates because that's a better running of long-term trends. Energy again provided the largest source of price gains, and the related goods and services prices were up 4%. Now, that's important, too. Energy again provided the largest source of price gains, with related goods and services prices up 4% for the month. Housing costs rose 0.3%, 0.3%, while financial services and insurance jumped 1.2%. Inflation is, it's according to Heather Long, chief economist at Navy Federal Credit Union, inflation is at a three-year high due to the war in Iran and painful for the middle class and moderate income families. Even with the elevated inflation rate, consumer spending for the month came in stronger than expected. And so the people are still spending out there. Also, personal consumption expenditures, a proxy for spending, rose 0.7%, 0.1% above the forecast and ahead of the inflation rate. Personal incomes also climbed 0.7%, well above the 0.4% forecast. Personal savings rate grew to 3%. Now, kind of a side note on this, that if prices are going, well, obviously prices are going up, but with people changing their habits or working around or strategically making their spending, if people are spending more than they're making, then the savings rate would come down because obviously that would be an indication that either, well, people are pulling money out of their savings account to pay stuff. We're not seeing a big jump as much as one would think in the consumer debt area. So apparently, well, we would like, obviously we would like the prices to come down. However, with wages going up and people staying ahead of inflation, the bite isn't as bad. Now, people on fixed income and the lower income people are going to expect that. But overall, they, you know, again, it's well within what they expect, and knowing full well that once the energy prices stabilize and come down, those numbers will come down dramatically. The Federal Reserve obviously looks at those numbers and concerned about that. Now, this is on top of last week, which we got good news. And remember when we talked about this last week, because they put it in this story, that domestic gross domestic product was adjusted up to 2.1%. You may recall that the original forecast was 2%, and then they adjusted that down to 1.6%. And then have now adjusted for the final reading up to 2.1%, which is good indication. Jobless claims also that we talked about last week are in range and dropped last week. So again, mixed bag of information, the information that they're seeing is not that bad. Now, what was interesting is that there was an accompanying story with this talking about how inflation is affecting people. And they were talking about this particular couple one guy is a doctor and talking about how they're not traveling as much and staying home more on weekends. Well, okay, you don't get the pleasure of traveling, but it's not like you're scraping by and you can't afford your home, your car, and all this sort of stuff. So I thought it was kind of weird that they interviewed this guy as opposed to somebody maybe in the middle class or some people on the lower rung of the ladder. So again, it's kind of interesting the way the spoon-fed regurgitators of mainstream media pick and choose what they're going to concentrate on. Real quickly, the big jump was in financial service and insurance. Healthcare costs were up, and housing and utilities were up, and gasoline were up. And so it's interesting that the commodity, the gasoline, but the other things were all services in the financial realm. So interesting numbers. Coming up, we're going to be speaking with Tim Woolenweber, Vice President of Sales and Marketing for Starfire, and talk about a lot of things going on there, not only with the company, but the rollout of the new PC-12 level of oil for 2027. I'm Kevin Gordon, America's Trucking Network, 700 WLW.
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9: IndyCar Freedom's 250 Grand Prix in Washington, D.C. has announced that IROC will be a support series during the August event weekend with drivers Jeff Gordon, Kurt Busch, Bobby Labonte, Rusty Wallace, Tony Kanaan, Elio Castroneves, and Dario Franchini to race Pontiac Firebirds. The Rolling Stones have announced a collaboration celebrating two cultural icons before the Chicago Speedway weekend. Launching ahead of the July 10th release of Foreign Tongues, the Rolling Stones' new studio album, the collaboration brings together the two for a one-of-a-kind fan experience in Chicago with rock and roll and NASCAR. At the center of the campaign will be a NASCAR show car transformed into a Rolling Stones listening lounge.

0: Looking ahead to the racing weekend, NASCAR invades California wine country at Sonoma Raceway. It's the Cup Series Toyota Save Mart 350 on the road course Sunday, round one of the in-season NASCAR Challenge at 3:30. The O'Reilly Auto Parts Series holds the Pit Boss Food Max 250 on Saturday at 5:30 p.m. Eastern. Formula One on Sunday runs the Austrian Grand Prix with race time at 9 a.m. on Sunday. The NHRA Drag Racing Series runs in Norwalk, Ohio all weekend with the running of the Summit Racing Equipment NHRA Nationals.
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4: 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I'm Kevin Gordon. This is America's Trucking Network. I want to welcome back to the program somebody we haven't talked to in a while. We need to talk to you more often. Tim Wollenweber, he is Vice President of Sales and Marketing for Coolins Plus, better known to the public as Starfire. And there's been a lot of stuff going on. We'll talk a little bit about the company and some major expansion that they've been doing. Plus, we got to get talking about a little bit about this PC-12 that's coming up and a big in the industry. Well, Tim, welcome to the program. Thanks for taking time with us today.
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4: Where was that? Where is that located? Oh,
5: in Pennsylvania. Our distribution facility is in Cincinnati.
4: Okay.
5: That's our Cincinnati facility. And then our blending facility is in Northampton, Pennsylvania, which is a 300,000 square foot blending plant. And then we put an 80,000 square foot expansion onto that facility as well, just because the amazing growth that we've been having with the brand and the increased demand. So it's been actually fantastic. And this year, we're in the midst of expanding our packaging lines in that facility. So we're installing a brand new quart line in there to expand and add on to our existing quart facilities. We are also adding an additional 1 gallon and 5 quart packaging line there as well. So again, there's a lot in the move and us expanding our product and our ability to satisfy the customer demand and help our customers grow more rapidly as well.
4: That's fantastic. So as far as these facilities are concerned, they have been in the planning stages for a while, and so the actual seeing them built and all ready to go, that's got to be pretty exciting.
5: It was super exciting. And, you know, we had a great team of people. The construction company that worked with us was fantastic. And it's just, again, the whole idea was to be more efficient and being able to move product out the door. And people who have worked with Starfire in the past know that one of the things that's very unique about our company is that we get product out the door faster than anybody in our industry. So from the time they order the product to the time it hits the door, they see it a lot faster than we'll see it from many other companies. And we just keep trying to improve that ability and get product as fast as possible to our customers.
4: And one of the things that is key with your company is that when somebody calls, they're not going to get a phone tree. They're not going to get an answering service. They're going to talk to a human being. And that cannot be stressed enough. I mean, there are just so many times when you call someplace, and I don't know if I've just I don't know, the older I get, the less patient I am. But, you know, when it takes 2 to 3 minutes to actually get to a human being and, well, press this button for that, press this button for that. And then by the time you get to the person, it's like, okay, finally, I get to talk to somebody. But picking up the phone and talking to a real human being right off the bat, that cuts the order process down considerably as well.
5: Absolutely. It's always been, you know, our motto is to be responsive to our customers as well. And you'll see, and if you look at any of our videos that we post, whether they're training videos or product videos on our YouTube channel, you know, one of our sign off is that, you know, give us a call and we're going to answer the phone. And even if the person you're calling into is not available, you'll have an opportunity to talk to somebody else in our facility to get assistance right away. And we know that's very important to a lot of people. You're never going to speak to a phone bot or go through some kind of voice tree to get to somebody. You're going to talk to somebody from the time the phone rings to when we pick up right away.
4: Absolutely. We're speaking with Tim Woolenweber. He is Vice President of Sales and Marketing, Coolants Plus, Starfire. And obviously a lot of stuff going on in the industry. We get into some of your products here. I mean, going down your website, is there anything you don't guys produce having to do with machinery, equipment, and all that sort of thing?
5: It's a very extensive portfolio of lubricants, you know, chemicals and antifreeze and coolants. But we are, you know, Kevin, one of the things, our line has been developed from the demand of our customers. So as we enter new products into that portfolio, it's based on the needs of our customers, them coming to us and saying, we need this product to satisfy our customers, you know, from a distribution standpoint. So that's really been the impetus for the whole growth of that extensive portfolio. And, you know, we've added several new products this year. I mean, even things from, you know, an Arctic hydraulic oil to a snowplow oil, calcium sulfonate grease. We've expanded some of our packaging capabilities to make it more efficient for our customers. We've expanded our line of Euro motor oils, which again has been a little bit more predominant here in the U.S. market with some of the Euro automobiles. So we've got a full line of European blends now. So again, anything where when our customers come to us and say, hey, we need this, we'd love to have it in the Starfire, that's when we develop it and put it in the Starfire line.
4: Well, you know, that's one of the things when you talk about European blends and that type of thing. Going down to the Mid-America Trucking Show last 4 years, in talking to the folks with the American Petroleum Institute and then Shell Rotella and those folks, it's interesting. You know, most people, I think the general public, oil is oil, you know, or lubricant is lubricant. And the fact that when you read these manuals and they say a specific blend or a specific type, they're not kidding because a lot of times those engines are developed for a specific blend and a particular product. And the fact that, you know, you think, oh, well, oil is oil and you just go ahead and get an oil. It is important. And if somebody is, as you mentioned, all the different products that you've added, if somebody is interested in a particular area or a particular lubricant for a particular thing that they're doing, pick up the phone and call you guys because see if you have it. Because I guess you can go down the product line and see what they have, but, you know, a shortcut of that. And, you know, a lot of these European models, a lot of stuff that we're seeing in these engines and so on is new and different. And to make sure that these engines last a long time, make sure that they have the proper product flowing through them.
5: Correct. It's always important. We recommend everyone follow their owner's manual and the OEM's recommendations for that motor, or whether it's, you know, power steering fluid or antifreeze or whatever the case may be, and any type of lubricating fluid. But it's also, you know, very important that you look for those quality products. If you're looking for motor oils, one of the first steps should be making sure you're getting an API licensed motor oil. And the American Petroleum Institute works along with those OEMs to develop those specifications, whether it's a Cummins or a Detroit diesel or a Volvo or a Mack engine. Very important that you follow their specifications and what their requirements are. And, you know, that was one of the things that was very, very important to us as we entered the heavy duty segment here in that market, is that, you know, our 1540 and 10W30 motor oils, not only did we license those with the American Petroleum Institute to meet those, you know, those generalized OEM specifications, but then we also submitted our formulations directly to the manufacturers, the OEM. So we have not only API licensing, but we also carry OEM approvals through Cummins, Detroit Diesel, Volvo, Mack, Renault, and Mercedes-Benz. So, you know, those are oils good for an OEM fill right on their factory line. So you'll know that you're always going to satisfy your warranty and get a high quality product.
4: And that's important, and especially the API that what do they call it, the Starburst, the mm-hmm. seal on there.
5: The donut or the Starburst, yep. Yeah, correct.
4: That is extremely important. And I was shocked. I went into a parts place. I just assumed that everything was approved, and I was surprised to actually find products on the shelves that didn't have that Starburst or donut or whatever they refer to it. So it's very important to see that seal, the API approved, that has met their standards and so on. So
5: that's true.
4: And you mentioned that being product approved for all these major OEMs is extremely important, because then your product stacks up against any of the other products out there, which is fantastic as well.
5: Yeah, absolutely. And it is important to making sure you're getting that quality motor oil, because unfortunately there are still some, you know, bad products out on the marketplace. And there's even a website that's in conjunction with API called PQIA.org, which is the Petroleum Quality Institute of America. And what they do is they go out in the marketplace and they look for those bad oils that are out there that aren't licensed, that people might say they're licensed, but they're not. And they double check that, and they test oils, and they post those alerts on their website at PQIA.org. So if you ever have a question about whether you're getting a bad oil or potentially, you know, buying a bad oil, you can look on there and see alerts. And then obviously you can go to API.org, and that'll give you a list of all licensed oils that make sure that, you know, API has put their stamp of approval on that. And those oils, most time you will see that Starburst or donut on there specifying the actual spec that the oil meets and its approval through API.
4: Fantastic. We need to take a quick break. When we come back, we're going to talk about the latest, the latest iteration. And I guess one of the first changes in, what is it, 5-6 years or so, as far as this new PC-12?
5: Right. Big change for the heavy-duty spec. That's all correct. Right.
4: We'll talk about that coming up. I'm Kevin Gordon, America's Trucking Network, 700 WLW.
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6: Multiple big cases decided by the Supreme Court. This one affects independent government workers. With your 1230 report, I'm Lee Mowen. Breaking now. The Supreme Court yesterday gave President Donald Trump more power to fire officials from independent bipartisan agencies for any reason, except for the Federal Reserve, blocking the termination of Fed Governor Lisa Cook.
7: The court went out of its way to treat the Federal Reserve as unique, as different from all of the other independent agencies, where the court did strike down or strike down precedent and uphold the president's power to fire independent agency commissioners. So they're treating the Fed differently. However, they're only really remanding this case for further process, saying that Lisa Cook could still be fired for cause. That's always been a possibility for any independent commissioner.
6: Hofstra Law professor and ABC News legal contributor James Sample.
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8: Setting for daybreak Tuesday, mostly clear, a morning low of 73. Now the rest of our Tuesday is going to be sunny, a high of 93. A heat advisory continues. It'll feel like 104 in the afternoon. At night, still clear and muggy, a low down to 74. From your severe weather station, I'm 9 First Warning Chief Meteorologist Steve Raleigh. 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
6: It's currently 79 degrees. A grandfather is in custody after shooting at his grandkid Monday night in West Price Hill. Cincinnati police reported to a Rosemont Avenue home around 9:30, the site of a dispute between a man and child. The grandfather's shot did not strike anyone, and he was arrested at the scene for felonious assault and possessing weapons under disability. Neither party has been identified by police at this time. Your next update is at 1 o'clock with breaking news anytime. I'm Lee Mowen, News Radio 700 WLW.
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16: Here's your trucking forecast for the tri-state and the rest of the country. In the tri-state, a heat advisory still in effect until Thursday night, as overnight we'll see partly cloudy skies and warm conditions, the low only down to 74. Mostly sunny and hot Tuesday, high of 96, heat index values up to 105. Sunny and dangerous heat continue Wednesday, highs again in the upper 90s, heat index possibly getting to 106. Sunny and highs in the upper 90s Thursday for a third straight day. Nationally, that dangerous heat being seen from the central to eastern U.S., while the west sees below average temperatures. Now through Tuesday, severe storms are possible in the north central and northeastern U.S.
4: This is America's Trucking Network 700 WLW. I'm Kevin Gordon. Continue our conversation with Tim Wollenweber. He is Vice President of Sales and Marketing, Coolants Plus, Starfire. And there is a big change coming, well, first part of January 2027. This has been talked about, I know, for the last couple of years at Mid-America Trucking Show, PC-12. So tell us about this and what is it actually?
5: Yeah, Kevin, a great point. So this is a big change. So when you look at your 15W40 and 10W30 heavy-duty motor oils, you see that API class of CK4, which is, you know, a predominant specification on the motor oils and the requirements of what OEMs were calling for their engines. And it's been since actually 2016 is when CK4 came out. That was the last upgrade on that class. There's been a lot of work and working toward getting, you know, again, better oxidation, better fuel economy, better wear resistance within the engine, better soot control. And there's just a lot of different things that are going forward in this. And it takes a lot of time for both the base oil companies and additive companies and OEMs to develop these tests, develop these formulations to make sure they can hit these key marks going forward. So it's very exciting that in January, on January 1st of 2027, the new release of the new spec will come out. So where it was CK4, it will now be CL4. And then we also had another fuel efficient version of that called FA4, which will become FB4. This was all done within PC12, which was just basically the performance class that they were working on. So over these last several years, as you were speaking with the other manufacturers and brands down at the truck shows, and they were talking about this, all this was in development through several years into making sure that, you know, these really stringent specifications for this new spec were going to be hit in time for January. So it's very exciting. You know, everyone's got their formulations developed, and they're now just in June here, starting to submit those formulations to the American Petroleum Institute to make sure that they're licensed and they do meet the specifications. And then it'll be January 1 where you'll start seeing those on labels in the marketplace. I think also what's going to happen is there'll be kind of a rollover, you know, as we move into this new class of specification in the CK and FB class. You'll probably see some integration actually of that formula before January 1 in the marketplace, but you won't see it on a label. API won't let us put that on the label until actually January 1 to get it out in the marketplace. But everybody's in development, getting it licensed, to getting it ready for the launch in January 1. Very excited.
4: And this was interesting talking to API at the show, how this developed and the fact that, well, it's been 10 years in the process. And I just, you know, it's amazing all the steps that they went through, the groups that they went through, the discussion and what needed to be done. And then also go into the formulation of this and develop a product. And not only that, that is compatible with the new engines, but backwardation towards the engines that are currently out there. So being able to develop a product so that it can be used in the current trucks as well as the new heavy duty equipment. The formulation and the chemical consistency of that is just mind boggling. And I don't think people realize all the work and effort these people do to go into developing this and coming up with a product. It was astounding.
5: Yeah, that's very true. That it's very, very extensive testing that needs to be done, and even developing new engine tests to be able to make sure that they're hitting these certain specs. I mean, we're seeing a lot of additional improvements with this new

0: healthy within the diesel engines. It's all part of reduced emissions as well. So they're looking at ways to reduce that sulfated ash and phosphorus and protect their, you know, their diesel particulate filters and their catalytic reduction, selective catalytic reduction systems. And then, you know, dealing with soot, being able to suspend that soot and keeping it run cleaner as well. So just a lot of improvements all the way across the board with this new spec. And I think it's going to make a really big difference in the industry.
1: That is fantastic. We're speaking with Tim Woolenweber. He is Vice President of Sales and Marketing with Coolants Plus, better known as Starfire on the street. And kind of glazed over it, but it's important to go back and talk about the fact that the oil viscosity and the way this product, these new product rollouts are going on to the market in 2027, it extends the period of time in between the drain, the drains, mm-hmm. Going in and actually, you know, doing the oil change, which again, then creates a situation where you're not performing as much maintenance and the expense of that on as of a frequent basis that it extends that life. And to make sure that that's, you know, again, in terms of making sure that your maintenance costs don't go out of control, this is a way of maintaining that.
0: That's correct. And you know, the routine maintenance is very important, but obviously when the truck is not on the road, you're not making money with it. So, right. You know, the best way to keep that truck, you know, using good products in there, to keep it on the road, getting extended drain intervals, not only on motor oils, but coolants as well, where, you know, we're seeing 750,000 mile and 1 million mile coolants being introduced in the market as well. I think one of the important things too, to look at when you look at extended drain intervals on these bigger on the road trucks is that I think testing and analysis is a very important part of that too, because, you know, for people that have been in the industry a long time, they know that, you know, a Cummins engine will run a little bit differently than a Volvo engine than a Mercedes engine. And depending on whether you're running plain states or mountain states and, you know, what those runs are, all affects the drain intervals on those trucks as well. So, you know, what might be two Cummins engines but run two different, completely in different routes in the way that driver drives, we could see some differences in that drain interval. So what's important is to run oil analysis on that, because what might be your 20,000 mile standard PM, you might find on a certain unit, you can go to 35 or 40,000 on that PM. Mm-hmm. But then others, maybe it's 15 where it should be to keep that engine healthy and protected based on, you know, that driver, that engine, that, you know, route that they're running, the lane that the truck is driving in. So there's a lot of important factors in there that go into your drain intervals. And again, we'd love to discuss that with you. If you have questions, we can help you out with analysis and work through that with you as well.
1: Absolutely. So if anybody wants to get in touch with you guys, then the website is
0: starfire.com. Very easy.
1: Very complicated. I don't know. And then if they want to reach you guys in terms of by phone?
0: Yeah. I mean, obviously, again, our local number is 513-892-4000, but we also have a toll-free number from anywhere in the nation at 888-258-8723.
1: So go to starfire.com first, and then you can get all the phone numbers there and everything. But again, they pick up the phone, they'll answer your questions, and if there's any particular need you have, I'm sure they'll be able to fill it. And as you point out, you guys roll out the product a lot faster than anybody else. So when time is of the essence, that's very important.
0: Right. That's correct. And I mean, right now we're seeing a lot of strange things in the industry, you know, from the effects of the war over in the Middle East. And so there are some issues going on throughout the industry on supply of product. You know, those base oils that are required for some of these are coming in from the Middle East. And it's created a strain on the industry. We've seen prices rise more quickly than we've ever seen in the industry, based on the demand that's still required, but the supply that's coming in, obviously, with the strait not being open, that, you know, you've got a 3 to 4 month travel time, you know, on boat to get that oil here and certain additives in that, not to mention some of the damage that's been done to some of the refineries over there in the Middle East. So, those are all affecting things on supply for a lot of people, and price. So, you know, again, we'd love to talk to you about it. If you have questions about how that's affecting maybe your business,

0: us and the marketplace, give us a call, and we'd love to talk to you about it. But it's something that I think is going to be a concern within the market for probably at least another 9 to 12 months, depending on when the strait finally opens up completely.
1: All right. Good stuff. Great talking to you. And we got to have you on more often. I mean, we could probably spend each show on some of the individual products in certain industries that you guys are involved in. But if there's any time or any stuff that comes up that we need to know about, the listeners need to know about, let us know, and we'll keep in touch and have you back on shortly, as soon as possible, to talk about this and make sure that we're already going into 2027 and anything else that develops in between.
0: That sounds great. I will reach out to you, Kevin, if something new comes up that we need to let the listeners know about, and I greatly appreciate the opportunity to speak with you again today. Thank you.
1: My guest has been Tim Wollenweber, Vice President of Sales and Marketing, Starfire, and been great talking to you. Thanks so much for being with us. I'm Kevin Gordon, America's Truck and Network, 700 WLW.
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3: In Cleveland, new head coach Todd Monken and the Browns will start the season with back-to-back road games. Cleveland playing against Jacksonville and Tampa. Those two games will be followed by tilts against playoff teams from last season, Carolina Panthers and Pittsburgh Steelers. That week 4 game against Pittsburgh will mark the Browns' only scheduled primetime appearance, but an interesting quirk in the Cleveland schedule is that they'll play 3 consecutive road games weeks 7 through 9. Then the Browns will have 4 straight home games weeks 10 through 14 with their bye in week 11. That week 14 game will come against the Atlanta Falcons, who are being coached by Kevin Stefanski, the 2-time NFL Coach of the Year winner with the Browns. Cleveland will host the Bengals on December 6th, and they'll finish the season in Cincinnati on either January 9th or 10th.
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1: 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Really enjoyed talking with Tim Woolenweber. And what was interesting is after we were done with the interview, we had an opportunity to talk a little bit off air. And a couple of things that he brought up, we're going to have to reschedule something in the next month because apparently there are some things that are breaking in terms of oil news and related as to where some of the prices may be headed or not headed, depending upon what's going on. And we had a very interesting conversation about that. Also, they've got some other things going on. So we're going to have to touch base with him again very shortly. So again, really appreciate talking to him. Really interesting. 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Now it's WREATHS for Race Across America Radio. And thank you to all our truckers for supporting the mission of Race Across America. Also, if you miss any of our segments, miss that segment or any of our other shows, make sure you hit up that iHeartRadio app brought to you by our friends at Rush Truck Centers. The other area of news that we were talking about, and I want to get into oil and gas prices in terms of what happened over the weekend there, because that was kind of interesting, the up and down and the fact that it didn't seem to shake the markets much. What was interesting on Friday, and this was glossed over by the spoon-fed regurgitators in mainstream media, because it's good news. And of course, according to them, you can't have good news as far as the economy is concerned, because otherwise they can't talk the economy down. University of Michigan survey of consumers and consumer sentiment index increased to a final reading of 49.5% this month, up from 44.8% in May. So it is up almost 5 points, which is extremely important and very good news. It was a slight improvement from the 48.9% that they had predicted earlier in the month, but still it's up. Joanna Sue, the director of the surveys of consumers, the cost of living remains the forefront of consumers' minds. For the third straight month, over half of consumers spontaneously mentioned that high prices are weighing down their personal finances. Well, that is pretty much obvious. But what also is in that is that if that was pressing down on their consumer sentiment, those numbers would continue to fall, like we were seeing last month when gasoline prices went up tremendously because of the war with Iran and people started having a bad feeling about the economy. But with gas prices coming down, with the memorandum of understanding, and of course, that's before this survey went out, before what happened over the weekend. But those numbers really didn't spike that much as people had expected. So as people are seeing the gas prices come down, they realize that things are not as bad as they were the previous month. So that's good news. In fact, they are handling it better than the spoon-fed regurgitators and mainstream media. The survey's measure of consumer expectation for inflation over the next year fell to a still high 4.6%. But then again, they are historically much above what the actual expectation is. Because again, if you ask the person on the street what they think inflation is going to be, I'm not sure that that's really a good gauge in terms of what you're going to be asking people. Anyway, in another story, okay, that was a story from Reuters, but also the story from New York Times on this was interesting. let me see. Increases were seen across the board. They were talking about that. They're also talking about that this survey has been done since the survey conducted monthly since 1905 captures America's feelings about the economy. The latest survey had 1,380 respondents in interviews collected between May the 19th and last Monday. So again, with that consumer sentiment going up to 49.5, up from 44.8 in May, is a very good sign. Again, indication that things are heading in the right direction and people are feeling more and more comfortable about the economy. Now, when I mentioned the in the previous segment that they interviewed, that wasn't as far as the consumer price index, personal consumption expenditures, et cetera, that had to do with this particular story. But a 38-year-old father of two in Denver said his lifestyle has changed because of higher prices. Already saddled with student debt and the rising cost of childcare, he and his family traveled less and spent more weekends at home, which all in all isn't a bad thing. Spending time around the home and appreciating what you have, doing some yard work and stuff like that, and spending time with the kids around the house, that ain't a bad thing. I mean, if that's the worst of it, you're doing pretty darn good. So anyway, my two cents worth on that. Now, as far as oil and gas prices are concerned, what was interesting is that over the weekend, there was a ship on, what was it? Let me get in. Let me first talk about the prices. West Texas Intermediate crude currently is $70.66 a barrel. That is up $1.43 from last time we spoke. Up a little bit from Friday because Friday's prices went down considerably. It's up 2.7% on the day. Brent crude currently is $73 or up $1 and a penny or 1.4% up from the previous day. Now, oil prices rise on Iran strikes, cautious hopes for shipping caps gains. Oil prices gained more than 1% on Monday after attacks by the U.S. and Iran underscored the fragility of the interim peace deal, while cautious hopes of continued recovery in energy shipping through the Strait of Hormuz. Now, Brent and the oil prices had fallen in the previous week by 10.6%. So this slight increase isn't that horrible. Now, prices are coming down on the day. They had been up a lot higher, and they started coming back down towards the end of the day when it seemed as though the ceasefire was going to hold. Now, Phil Flynn in his energy report talked about that it kicked off this problem this weekend, kicked off with Iran hitting a Singapore-flagged cargo ship on June 25th. That followed by the U.S. striking back on Friday the 26th with targeted attacks on four Iranian missile and drone storage areas. Then on Saturday, the allegedly drone strike hit a Panama-flagged oil tanker called the Kiku in the strait, followed by a drone attack on U.S. positions in Bahrain. All of those drones were shot down, so there was no injury. U.S. retaliated with a bigger round of strikes on Saturday night into Sunday, going after Iranian surveillance infrastructure. Iran then fired back on Sunday with some other missiles and so on. So now apparently they have gotten that hissy fit out of the way and back to the negotiating table. Now, again, I want to emphasize that my patience is over. My patience is done with these people. And I don't understand why the president just doesn't say, look, sign or die, period. And take out the leadership. You got to know. You know they know where the IRGC cap people are. I mean, you can't have IRGC soldiers around or the militia, whatever the hell they call them, without knowing where their troop movements are. Take them out, get it over with, and get the cancer out of the Middle East. That's my two cents worth. Well, folks, that does it for us. Stay tuned for Red Eye Radio at the top of the hour. I'm Kevin Gordon, America's Trucking Network, 700 WLW.
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5: A slim decision keeps mail-in voting protected. With your 1 o'clock report, I'm Lee Mowen. Breaking now. In their 5-4 decision yesterday, the Supreme Court dealt a blow to President Donald Trump's wishes to restrict mail-in voting.
11: The Supreme Court's upholding a Mississippi law that says ballots postmarked by Election Day but received up to 5 days later would still be counted. Justice Amy Coney Barrett writing, nothing in the federal Election Day statutes requires ballots to be received by Election Day. The electorate's choice is made when voting is complete, not when ballots are received. The president is pressuring the Senate to pass his Save America Act, which greatly restricts mail-in voting.
5: ABC News Chief White House Correspondent Mary Bruce.
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13: Ready for Tuesday morning, it's clear and humid. A 7 a.m. temperature of 73. The rest of our Tuesdays, sunshine and dry, a high of 93, a heat index of 104. At night, it stays muggy and clear, low down to 74. From your severe weather station, I'm 9 First Warning Chief Meteorologist Steve Raleigh. 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
14: A person has died after recovery efforts at the Little Miami River. Multiple crews were at the Indian Hill Shooting Club on the western bank of the river, finding a person who wasn't breathing. While officials haven't confirmed their beliefs, they think a medical emergency happened in the water. Their identity hasn't been shared. We've learned the victim's name shot and killed outside a Chevy at Gathering Hall. Jawan Booker was shot Saturday evening just before 6 o'clock in the Cincinnati Elks Lodge No. 5 parking lot, along with two other men who continue to recover. 911 callers say someone took off in a Kia after the fatal shooting. No suspects are in custody at this time. A Monday morning shooting cost a Lincoln Heights man his life. It happened around 12:30 in a Jackson Street driveway, a block away from Lincoln Heights Elementary. Eddie Crosty was rushed to UC Medical Center, where he later died from his injuries that morning. We have not heard any suspect information to report. Cincinnati police are trying to piece together a shooting investigation without a cooperative victim. Officers reported to a Glen Ridge Place home just before noon late Monday morning. There, they found a woman suffering from a non-lethal gunshot wound. She is expected to be okay. No suspect information has been shared at this time. And it's 5 years in prison for Tayshaun Adams and 7 years for Selena Farrell after they were found guilty of reckless homicide in the January 2024 shooting death of their two-year-old child, Khalil Adams. The toddler was accidentally shot and killed by his three-year-old brother after said child found a loaded gun inside the home. Both parents admitted to sleeping until that fatal shot. Attorney Rob Sanders said this case was about the neglect of the children and the irresponsible gun ownership.
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14: Reds blow a 3-0 lead to fall at the Brewers 5-3 Monday night. Nick Lodolo throwing five strong innings of one-hit, four-walk ball while striking out four and allowing no runs. Eddie De La Cruz with his 13th home run of the year. Game 2 of 4 is slated for tonight, and it's here on the big one starting at 6:40 with the inside pitch. 7:40 first pitch. Rhett Lauder starts for Cincinnati. Meantime, the Florence Yaws begin a 6-game road trip today, and that starts with 3 at the Windy City Thunderbolts. World Cup round of 32 matches. Paraguay edging Germany in penalty kicks 5-4. Brazil over Japan 2-1. And Morocco knocks out the Netherlands in PKs 3-2. Today, you have Cote d'Ivoire against Norway at 1 o'clock. France and Sweden at 5. Mexico versus Ecuador at 9 o'clock. Your next update is at 1:30. I'm Lee Mowen. 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

0: Now, it's Red Eye Radio. Gary McNamara and Eric Hurley talk about everything from politics to social issues and news of the day. Whether you're up late or you're just starting your day, welcome to the show from the Relief Factor Studios. This is Red Eye Radio.
1: All across America, we are Red Eye Radio. He is Eric Hurley and I'm Gary McNamara. Good morning.
2: Hello.
1: My mind is toast.
2: Is it?
1: Yeah, just going over all the legal stuff of all the Supreme Court decisions yesterday. You know what the hardest thing is to read all these decisions and the analysis on it and then be able to explain it in layman's terms. That to me that is the hardest thing. I will say this though. The Babylon Bee, and this is on the mail-in ballots. The Babylon Bee, with when I saw it, I mean, I just burst out laughing. It was the best headline ever, and this is where the majority led by Justice Barrett,
2: right?
1: You know, upheld the law where you can if the ballot is postmarked. And comes in within 5 days.
2: Right. It's got to be postmarked by election day.
1: By election day, that is okay. And the headline on the Babylon Bee, woman rules, it's okay to be late.
2: And then it's got a picture of her just kind of, and it looks like she's making the argument because of the headline. You know, that is, hey, it's okay to be late. That's the one thing about the end of June. The end of SCOTUS decision season is that, you know, a lot of the big cases come across. But it's never been the case at the end of June, as, you know, basically we wind up this week, that I look back and go, I would love to go and sit down with each and every one of them. Not so much the liberal justices, but Barrett or Roberts. Roberts on a few things over the years. And just sit down with them. And then, because I'm wondering about anything like in the hallways, right? You know, because it would be hard for me to be a Supreme Court judge, mainly because I'm highly unqualified, but also because I would want to sit down and talk to other justices who might be and going through their opinion. If they're differing from me, going, what the hell are you thinking? You know, it'd be hard for me to go, you know, and Scalia had a great relationship with, I'm just blanking on her name, the leftist judge. And that's something that they really talked about, you know, a lot, that personally they could sit and get along. And I think that's the way to do it. That's, if you have a debate, you can sit and talk about it, right? I have friends I have debates with all the time, and it never gets out of hand. They're not angry if, you know, if they disagree.
1: By the way, you mean Ruth, Bader Ginsburg?
2: Yes, yes. RBG. Yeah, right. Yeah, is that what they call her? RBG. Mm-hmm. Yes. The OG RBG. And they would sit and have meaningful conversations, and sometimes it had nothing to do with cases, quite often. And they were great friends. I call it decision week. I mean, they've been making decisions, but when the final week of decisions comes down, I always get into this mode. Is there any urge to run across the hall and go, hey, you know, what are you thinking, you know, on this? And all of that plays out the way it's supposed to play out. It's not going to work the way that, that Eric's little mind works. But I kind of work that way. And I think to myself, well, again, Roberts on the Affordable Care Act, on Obamacare, you know, that one is really sticks at the top. it's kind of pinned to the top of the list. Like, what are you thinking?
1: Well, here in the case, and get specific on these cases with the Election Day case. First, you know, I saw some analogies going back to 2020. I think it's a little bit different. When we called it in 2020, we called what the conservative justices would say because they give wide latitude to, you know, states being able to have their own way of holding elections.
3: Right.
1: You know, going back to states' rights. I look at this one just a little bit different. I think that the dissent is probably right.
2: Yeah.
1: And I believe that the dissent is right on this because I think Alito brought it out that what about ballot harvesters bringing it in, you know, 5 days later? What about a handwritten postmark?
2: Right.
1: All these things that come in here, what you're doing is you're opening up to the perception of fraud. Now, both sides brought up examples in history. You know, for example, the dissent brought up the Civil War and said there weren't allowed any type of you know, late ballots that particular point. And I tend to agree that the election, everything should be gathered by Election Day.
3: Yeah,
1: And you know, Barrett in the dissent basically said, well, the decision is made on Election Day. You know, as long as a decision is made on Election Day, which is the postmark, that's what counts. And I'm like, no, because it's not in your hands. You don't have it yet.
2: Right.
1: If the Election Bureau does not have the ballot in hand, then it's not completed at that point.
3: Right.
1: And I tend to agree more with, I believe, how the founding fathers probably viewed this. And that's where I disagreed. That's where I disagreed with it. And it just opens up. The perception of fraud is just as bad as fraud.
2: Yeah, Alito wrote about that in his opinion, basically talking about undermining the confidence, you know, that voters would have in the system. This would further undermine that confidence level, I'm paraphrasing here, in the system. And that's true because it, again, keeps open possibilities for fraud. And if you don't have it in, if it's not in, if it's not received, then it shouldn't be counted because there are ways to manipulate. Still, that's the case. And, you know, the majority came back with basically, well, you know, we can't add language to the law. Yeah, but you can interpret the law. And there is a difference. You know, there was a difference when Chief Justice Roberts on the Affordable Care Act, you know, said, well, no, it's not a penalty. It's a tax. Well, no, then they should have written it that way because they wrote it as a penalty. And a penalty is different than a tax.
1: Yeah, it absolutely is. The behavior, there's different behavior involved.
2: Exactly.
1: Between a penalty and a tax. And,
2: right.
1: And to me, that's self-evident. And that's
2: right.
1: Why that was such a weak case for Roberts,
2: and he was in the majority on this one,
1: right?
2: You know, and they come back and say, well, we can't, you know, I don't know if he wrote that specifically, but it was basically, well, we can't change the language, we can't add language to it. And I thought to myself, really? Because Chief Roberts did it on the ACA decision.
1: So I look at this and I think it's wrong, but this goes back again. Congress can write specific laws and change it.
2: Yes.
1: And so what's happening here is if Congress doesn't have the specific law, you have some of the members, which would include Roberts, Sotomayor, Kagan, Brown, and Barrett, that believe, I'll say what Barrett believes. I don't know what all the others, I can't tell you what the liberal wing believes, except anything that may increase the possibility of fraud, we are for.
2: Right. Yeah.
1: But in the Barrett case, it's like, well, look, if you don't give specific things of what to do from Congress, we'll defer to what the state wants. If the postmark is by, you know, is there by election day, and the term would be 5 days afterwards. Mm-hmm. But does that just hold to that state? I'm assuming that just holds to Mississippi,
2: right,
1: on that particular law. It still leaves it wide open for other states to abuse that, to have, you know, a partisan ballot harvesters, you know, bring in bring in loads of ballots at the last minute.
2: Mm-hmm.
1: You don't need it. You don't need that. You've got to have, you know, we've talked about a couple of things that really cause civil dissent, civil wars. You know, one is a lack of representation.
2: Mm-hmm.
1: You know, the United States was basically formed by that.
2: Mm-hmm.
1: And we see the left and how they're pushing not to have a Senate, you know, not to have an electoral college, to get rid of the separation of powers. And so we know that this push, for example, with voter ID from the left, that is landslide numbers, even in Democrat circles, to have voter ID. We know the goal. It's obvious what the goal of the Democrats is, and that's let's have potential fraud in the future. Let's have fraud,
2: yes,
1: in the future.
2: Right.
1: Because there's no other way to look at it.
2: Right.
1: There's no other way you'd sit there and say, no, we can't do it. I mean, the hilarious thing was, as they were talking about, you need ID to get into the whatever the presidential
2: the Obama Presidential Center.
1: Kamazat's from A Wrinkle in Time.
2: Yeah.
1: Kamazat's building that you build,
2: yeah,
1: that looks like a build. You know, it is perfect, though, because it looks like a building that the Soviet Union would have built.
2: Right.
1: Which, by the way, was the whole point of Kamazat's and A Wrinkle in Time. Madeline Engel was talking about that. Basically, the reference was to communism.
2: It kind of looks like one third of Three Mile Island too.
1: It's like
2: they're not keeping things in; they're keeping things out. It looks like.
1: Yeah. So I would agree with the dissent. I would just agree with the dissent on it. I think the purpose of Election Day is for the Election Bureau to have all ballots and everything in by Election Day. If you want to do early voting, you can do early voting.
2: Right, yeah.
1: Unless in federal elections, Congress says you can't do it.
2: Yeah, yeah.
1: But when you look at this here, I would agree with the dissent that everything should be, you know, a ballot. Well, a ballot's complete if it's postmarked, but you don't have it.
2: Yeah.
1: If the Election Bureau doesn't have it, then the election isn't done.
2: Well, because
1: and the potential for fraud exists out there.
2: To me, the words chain of custody always come into play. And with all due respect to the USPS, it leaves open.
1: Does that mean no respect? No, I'm kidding.
2: I said all due respect. Take it any way you want.
1: Okay. No, and I did. I took it the opposite.
2: Exactly. I don't know what's due and what isn't. Let's hear from the Supreme Court on that one.
1: Right. Look, don't be a Klavan. Tell me what you really mean.
2: I think I just did. But here's the thing is that, again, when you talk about that, it is, you know, because I've always seen it as chain of custody. Fewer moving parts. Very limited when it comes to mail-in ballots to begin with. And this is the problem. The left wants more moving parts. I mean, they don't want ID. The fact that we can't get voter ID done as a law as a nation is just ludicrous. It's absolutely ludicrous. You know, we got it done in some states, but the fact that they can't get the SAVE Act done is just, to me, bizarre.
1: And the fact is, you know, they want fraud because they lie about the law. They lied about the Georgia law, called it, you know, was it Jim Crow 2.0 and everything. Took the All-Star game out of Atlanta for that.
2: Right.
1: And hurt a huge number of black businesses by doing that.
2: Right.
1: And they're, you know, claiming, and it was like the participation was through the roof.
3: Right. They screamed racism and then took it out of an area that would have benefited black-owned businesses and put it in another state. And it was, that was their answer to it. And then kind of pretended for a while that it didn't happen. You know, because when the results start coming in, you know, it's when they've been fighting this voter ID thing. And so in areas where they've implemented voter ID and the results come in, it's like countering exactly what they have been saying would happen. And it's quite the opposite. Then they go the opposite direction. We went full circle was it Warnock in Georgia?
1: Yeah, exactly.
3: And he says, you know, I'd never, at one point, because at first he's against voter ID.
1: Right.
3: Then I don't even know anyone who's against, in the Democratic Party, right, who's against voter ID.
1: They all are.
3: Yeah, and now he's back against voter ID.
1: Like,
3: you know,
1: was there one Democrat in Congress that voted for voter ID? As Fetterman?
3: I was going to say, if it was probably Fetterman, but I don't know.
1: Has any of those 10 congresspersons that have said, well, we're not going to be radical socialist?
3: Yeah.
1: How did they vote on the radical transgender movement? How did they vote on voter ID? I'd like to see.
3: But Warnock has gone complete full circle.
1: Yeah.
3: You know?
1: We are Red Eye Radio.
3: Brought to you by Hotshot Secret.
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7: We are at iRadio. excuse me. He is Eric Cronin. I'm Gary McNamara.
8: Testing.
7: I sound like the old man.
8: I don't know. We shouldn't say that because sometimes during the fall and winter, we do sound like that. So,
7: we'll take a look at some of the other Supreme Court cases following the bottom of the hour. I was going to start now, and I'm like, okay, I'm going to need more than a couple of minutes to do it.
8: Yeah.
7: The split decision on executive power, and this really goes back to these independent agencies that Congress has created.
8: Right.
7: You know, whether it's the FTC or the Fed, even the Fed.
8: Yeah.
7: And you know, who do they report to? Because really, this whole thing that there are independent agencies out there that don't report to anybody, I've always viewed as unconstitutional.
8: Yes. Exactly.
7: You know, you don't get to. I forgot what the word is before experts, but it was like, well, no, these are the experts, and the experts, you know, stay out of the politics. Well, we all know that's a bunch of horse manure.
8: Yeah, yeah.
7: And so we will get to that. Plus the civil suit, which really, I was reading Andrew McCarthy on, you know, the whole this is the Trump and the civil suit with E. Jean Carroll.
8: Yeah, right.
7: And. Yeah. Something about the civil law I did not know, and it shocked me a little bit.
8: All right.
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1: And he is Eric Corley, and I'm Gary McNamara. Welcome and good morning. Thanks so much for being here this morning. Download our Red Eye Radio app today, and you can listen when and where you choose. Just so everybody knows, whenever we look at any type of Supreme Court case, the parties that are involved in it, it doesn't matter. It doesn't matter whether it's Trump, doesn't matter whether it's a Democrat.
2: Right.
1: We look at the law, and we always have. And I think anybody who's been a long-time listener to the show knows that. And so when we make... an analysis on the law, it's got nothing to do with Trump,
2: right? Right.
1: It's just got nothing. It's got to do with the law. And when I look at the other Supreme Court case where they refused to hear this is the $5 million suit, mm-hmm. of the E. Jean Carroll lawsuit,
2: right?
1: Against him, they refused to hear it, and basically. You know, it's standing that the $5 million suit is okay. And reading here from Andrew McCarthy, because this is the one thing that, because you're wondering, well, what was the legal stuff? And I think he does it in a couple of paragraphs. To be more concrete, in Carroll's case, her sexual assault allegation was a quarter century old, uncorroborated by any physical or eyewitness evidence. There was testimony that she'd given fairly... contemporaneous accounts of it to a couple of friends, but there was no forensic support. She never went to police, and she wasn't even exactly sure what year it happened. She first described it in a memoir published during Trump's first term, decades after the alleged fact. To try to shore up a case that relied almost entirely on her testimony, Carroll called as witnesses two other women who claimed they had been sexually assaulted by Trump, though not to the extreme alleged by Carroll, who claimed to have been raped, a claim the jury did not find proved, though it did appear to find a serious assault involving at least digital penetration. Sorry, we got to let you know that's the case. Mm. The two other alleged victims' testimony was emotional and compelling, especially on the heels of another instance of a similar act evidence admitted by Judge Lewis Kaplan, a Clinton employee in the infamous Access Hollywood video in which Trump was recorded bragging about being sexually aggressive with women. In many contexts, a court would not admit similar act evidence if it seemed powerful to the point of overwhelming weaker proof of the formal allegation in the case, which means in the civil, remember, civil cases are different than a criminal case. Preponderance of evidence in a civil case, beyond a reasonable doubt in a criminal case. But in many contexts, the court would not admit similar act evidence if it seemed powerful to the point of overwhelming weaker proof of a formal allegation in the case. So in civil court, what they're saying is, if you have somebody who's suing you for some reason, but your evidence isn't good. If somebody else comes in and says that you committed an act on them, which has more credibility, that the jury can find you guilty of not the incident that isn't being adjudicated in civil court, but the case where there isn't enough evidence to convict on its own.
2: Right.
1: And that was the point of Trump's counsel. The jury could find him liable even if it wasn't convinced of Carroll's supported account, because it was inflamed by the similar act evidence, believing that Trump had a propensity to engage in sexual abuse. And he said, but I pointed out the changes in federal law in 1994. This is Andrew McCarthy. The rule of evidence that generally controls similar act evidence and so-called character evidence was supplemented by a series of rules in the federal law that eased the way for admitting such evidence in sexual abuse cases. It included this rule that said, in a civil case involving a claim for relief based on a party's alleged

0: accused. That's one thing, but it's nothing without the evidence, specific evidence in that particular case. If you're using the evidence from another case to support this one, and there isn't great evidence in this case, I just don't see how that applies.
1: Well, and the other thing that he pointed out, this only applies to sexual assault and other and child molestation.
0: Right.
1: It doesn't apply. You can't use that for any other case. And I, as a judge, I would look at that and say, you can't have that.
0: Right. Right.
1: But if it's preponderance of the evidence, and that's the legal term that you're using, yet the court itself says that you can use other cases that are not being adjudicated to make your point on this case, that has to be I view that as being unconstitutional.
0: And
1: again, got nothing to do with whether it's Trump or not.
0: Right. Right.
1: It's that legally I view that as just a weak case.
0: Right.
1: Whew, by the way, I've gotten through a few of these cases and my mind hasn't fried yet, because that's for me, the toughest part is going through all the legal mumbo jumble and saying, okay, how can I explain it on the radio? Because it gets to be quite complicated.
0: Mm-hmm.
1: What I just said probably covered, I don't know, 30, 40 different pages of analysis that I saw today.
0: Well, that's the thing, is that you and I are reading from basically lawyers and former prosecutors who break it down. And thank goodness they're out there. Amy Howe over at SCOTUS blog, Andrew McCarthy, others who have broken down what the law is. And this is, you know, important because, again, you think about this particular case. What is it set up then? I mean, that 94 law sets up the possibility that, again, if someone wanted to frame someone, then their lawyers, their attorneys could come in and use evidence from another case. Again, if it's sexual assault or child molestation, that's what it applies to. But imagine what they could do to a person, and in this case, it's a political figure, and come in and they could do it to anybody they wanted to, as long as they could back it up with, okay, there's evidence of it happening to someone else.
1: Right. Yeah, it's and the other point that Andrew McCarthy brought up in his Police and National Review is that Trump's biggest mistake was not testifying and presenting no defense, because in a criminal case, the jury is instructed that it may not draw a negative narrative from a defendant's choice not to testify. In a civil case, the jury is invited to conclude that if the defendant had an innocent explanation, he would have provided it in testimony.
0: Yeah.
1: So that probably also hurt him for not from the actual case. But just the overall rule, there are two things. If civil cases are a preponderance of the evidence, yet you're saying the evidence doesn't necessarily matter in that case because you can bring evidence in from other cases that are not being adjudicated, that's a problem. And having that particular law in federal civil cases just based on two separate crimes and not applying overall to all crimes would be another problem that I would look at as a judge.
0: Mm-hmm. Yeah. Yeah, it just doesn't make any sense at all. It doesn't. The burden of proof in civil law, in civil cases, has always been different. But this is vastly different when you can bring evidence from another case and use it as evidence here where the evidence in this case is lacking. I don't get that at all. Again, if you're talking about establishing behavior, that's one thing, a pattern of behavior. As long as, by my standards, you can also constitute, again, a case here with evidence in that particular case.
1: You know, and I would view the, you know, E. Jean Carroll.

0: Well, the fact that she couldn't identify the year.
1: Right.
0: Sorry, that would have thrown it out.
1: Yeah, if
0: how in my opinion, because again, you didn't have any forensic evidence. If
1: you're talking about a traumatic
0: experience,
1: there's no way you would ever forget it.
0: Right.
1: I don't know how you would.
0: And so, like I said, I think the wrong decision was made there, and I think that's a problem constitutionally.
1: Mm-hmm.
0: Whether the Supreme Court wishes to look at the majority wishes to look at that or not,
1: right?
0: That's a huge problem.
1: Yeah, right. Yeah,
0: how it could be used, I don't know. I didn't think of an example in my head. Maybe I can come up with one, but you can't. I don't believe whether it's civil law or criminal law, say that cases outside of it.
1: Yeah.
0: That have the stronger evidence than your case can decide your case if it's a weak case.
1: Right. Yeah, no, without, you have to have that strong case, and with the exception of, again, establishing a pattern of behavior by the accused. If they've got a pattern of behavior and look at the evidence in this case, which is strong, I'm okay with that. Some judges will say, okay, that doesn't apply. Any pattern of behavior before this doesn't apply here. But in this case, you've got a law that says with this particular type of crime that they can use that evidence even if the evidence is extremely weak in the current case.
0: Yeah.
1: That's not establishing a pattern of behavior. That's basically saying once guilty, then always guilty just by saying so.
0: Right.
1: By claiming.
0: If you had a stronger case for Carol.
1: Yeah.
0: Whatever that would be, more evidence where it's like teetering, man, this is.
1: And witnesses then you, and
0: then you, yeah, you bring in other witnesses, mm-hmm, that are just as strong or stronger.
1: Right.
0: You know, and again, what is that point? I don't know. But the fact that you allow that if there's weak evidence, which that case was,
1: mm-hmm,
0: when it came to evidence, extremely, basically it was he said, she said.
1: Right.
0: Okay, well, what did we find? Well, we found more she said over here on other cases. Therefore, in civil court, you can lose millions of dollars because of it.
1: Mm-hmm. Mm-hmm.
0: I just view that as unconstitutional.
1: Yeah.
0: I just do.
1: Yeah.
0: We are Red Eye Radio.
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6: We are Red Eye Radio. He's Eric Carly and I'm Gary McNamara. And then we have the other case. The interesting case of the FTC and the Fed and everything else, and whether the president can fire or not. And this gets into Congress setting up pseudo independent agencies. And what did they call it? It was called the rule by experts, that there are some agencies set up by Congress, even though they're a part of the executive branch, that because that it is ruled by experts should remain independent from anybody. And the Supreme Court sort of said, no, I don't think so. And even in the Fed case, that isn't saying he can't fire her. It's saying you've got to go through the process before you fire her.
7: Right. Yeah.
6: So really, and by the way, did you notice yesterday some of the headlines? You read that because I woke up, was doing things around the house out of other fires to put out yesterday, And I looked at the headlines, and I'm like, oh, wow, Trump lost on that. It's like,
2: right. No, all the headlines made it look like he can't fire her. They were saying, no, no, you got to go through the process.
6: But it was like he lost. And like, and then I read it. No. I go, well, no, that's not. That's, and for people that read headlines, you know, especially on Supreme Court decisions, the tribalism to jump on and distort what the Supreme Court says at times is
2: yeah
6: pretty blatant.
7: Yeah.

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9: A slim decision keeps mail-in voting protected. With your 2 o'clock report, I'm Lee Mowen. Breaking now. In their 5-4 decision yesterday, the Supreme Court dealt a blow to President Donald Trump's wishes to restrict mail-in voting.
10: The Supreme Court's upholding a Mississippi law that says ballots postmarked by Election Day but received up to 5 days later would still be counted. Justice Amy Coney Barrett writing, nothing in the federal Election Day statutes requires ballots to be received by Election Day. The electorate's choice is made when voting is complete, not when ballots are received. The president is pressuring the Senate to pass his Save America Act, which greatly restricts mail-in voting.
9: ABC News Chief White House Correspondent Mary Bruce.
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12: Ready for Tuesday morning, it's clear and humid. A 7 a.m. temperature of 73. The rest of our Tuesdays, sunshine and dry, a high of 93, a heat index of 104. At night, it stays muggy and clear, low down to 74. From your severe weather station, I'm 9 First Warning, Chief Meteorologist Steve Raleigh. 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
9: Your 2 o'clock news is a service of Progressive Insurance. A person has died after recovery efforts at the Little Miami River. Multiple crews were at the Indian Hill Shooting Club on the western bank of the river, finding a person who wasn't breathing. While officials haven't confirmed their beliefs, they think a medical emergency happened in the water. Their identity hasn't been shared. We've learned the victim's name shot and killed outside a Chevy at Gathering Hall. Jawan Booker was shot Saturday evening just before 6 o'clock in the Cincinnati Elks Lodge No. 5 parking lot, along with two other men who continue to recover. 911 callers say someone took off in a Kia after the fatal shooting. No suspects are in custody at this time. A Monday morning shooting cost a Lincoln Heights man his life. It happened around 12:30 in a Jackson Street driveway, a block away from Lincoln Heights Elementary. Eddie Crosty was rushed to UC Medical Center, where he later died from his injuries that morning. We have not heard any suspect information to report. Cincinnati police are trying to piece together a shooting investigation without a cooperative victim. Officers reported to a Glen Ridge Place home just before noon late Monday morning. There, they found a woman suffering from a non-lethal gunshot wound. She is expected to be okay. No suspect information has been shared at this time. And it's 5 years in prison for Tayshaun Adams and 7 years for Selena Farrell after they were found guilty of reckless homicide in the January 2024 shooting death of their two-year-old child, Khalil Adams. The toddler was accidentally shot and killed by his three-year-old brother after said child found a loaded gun inside the home. Both parents admitted to sleeping until that fatal shot. Attorney Rob Sanders said this case was about the neglect of the children and the irresponsible gun ownership.
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9: Reds blow a 3-0 lead to fall at the Brewers 5-3 Monday night. Nick Lodolo throwing five strong innings of one-hit, four-walk ball while striking out four and allowing no runs. Eddie De La Cruz with his 13th home run of the year. Game 2 of 4 is slated for tonight, and it's here on the big one starting at 6:40 with the inside pitch. 7:40 first pitch, Rhett Lauder starts for Cincinnati. Meantime, the Florence Yaws begin a 6-game road trip today, and that starts with 3 at the Windy City Thunderbolts. World Cup round of 32 matches, Paraguay edging Germany in penalty kicks 5-4, Brazil over Japan 2-1, and Morocco knocks out the Netherlands in PKs 3-2. Today, you have Cote d'Ivoire against Norway at 1 o'clock, France and Sweden at 5, Mexico versus Ecuador at 9 o'clock. Your next update is at 2:30. I'm Lee Mowen, News Radio 700 WLW.
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16: and Eric Hurley talk about everything from politics to social issues and news of the day. 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
12: All across America, we are Red Eye Radio. He is Eric Hurley, and I'm Gary McNamara. Welcome and good morning.
17: Hello.
12: All right, thanks for being here. I can't wait till this show's over.
17: Yeah, why?
12: My mind is mush going through all the stuff in the Supreme Court.
17: I thought
12: you
17: were going to do the old Mitch Hedberg joke, because you've been eating a roll of Lifesavers, and the next one is pineapple.
12: Just like a man, oh man.
17: SCOTUS week. You know, the final week, the final push, usually the bigger cases. And that's when the, you know, basically all the analysis comes down. And you know, it's, for us over the years, it's been about, all right, yeah, what's, first of all, what was the intent of our founders? But also, what was the intent of a law that was written? And the interesting challenges that come about. I think Amy Howe does not get enough credit. I think she does a great job at SCOTUS Blog, mm-hmm. and deserves all the credit. If you're not, you know, SCOTUS Blog, just go SCOTUSblog.com. And she and the entire team there do a great job at breaking it down. It's not always plain English, but they do a really good job, I think, the best they can with describing what's going on and also using parts of the decisions that come down, the opinions in their analysis of it. And it's been our constant forever. And then, of course, we have Andrew McCarthy and all the others that are very knowledgeable about such things that we rely on.
12: By the way, I look at this as this particular case, and this would be the Trump versus Slaughter and Trump versus Cook as a not a separation of powers, but a separation from authority. And this is where Congress creates pseudo federal agencies mm-hmm. that actually are under the executive branch that they claim, because they are ruled by experts, that they are not part of, you know, setting policy or involved in partisan political functions, because they're independent and experts.
17: Right.
12: And yeah. The Supreme Court sort of blew that out of the water, saying, no,
17: yeah.
12: You can't have an agency out there, you know, whether it's the FTC, you can't have them out there just doing whatever they want.
17: Yeah, beyond authority.
12: Right, beyond authority. So if you don't like the performance, you can let them go.
17: Right.
12: And that's what he did with Slaughter. What I find interesting is the flip on Cook. Now, Cook, it's because Trump wanted her gone because he claimed that she was involved in mortgage fraud, even though she hasn't been charged with it or whatever.
17: Mm-hmm.
12: It's not that he can't fire her. It's that they have to go through the process. I saw that yesterday. Trump lost because he can't fire her. No, he can fire her, but it has to be, you've got to go through a particular review process in order to do that. Now,
17: right.
12: But that being said, the question would be, why? Why is it different? And that's what Roberts couldn't answer.
17: Yeah.
12: As is pointed out, he sidestepped that. Why can Congress create, and we've talked about this before, why can Congress create any agency and say, this is too important, it's, you know, it, th- this agency is too important to be, even though they behave with executive power,
17: mm-hmm.
12: they cannot be, they're not under the authority of executive power. Well, then whose authority are they under?
17: Right.
12: If you're putting it as part of the executive

0: executive branch. You can't say that. And somebody has to be in authority. You can't have agencies that don't report to anybody.
1: Right. Yeah. You know, and my question would be, all right, then what would be the process, you know, in terms of firing Cook? You know, basically you have to go through the process. Well, what would be the process? Because that goes back to authority. You know, now, again, if the basis for the firing is allegations against the person that they have done outside of their job, then maybe, I don't know, you could take a look at that and say, all right, they're going to have to prove that there is that basis there, if that is your only basis.
0: Here's the Wall Street Journal. In a 5-4 decision with the three liberal justices joining the chief and Justice Brett Kavanaugh, carved out an exemption to the president's removal authority for the Fed. The majority held that Mr. Trump can't remove Lisa Cook, a Biden appointee, from the Federal Board of Governors without first providing notice and an opportunity to respond. But the chief's majority opinion sets a high bar to prove cause. Without such constraints in place, any perceived or alleged misstep, past or present, could provide a ready pretext for a governor's removal, a fact that he would surely know and that would surely weigh on him as he decided what to say and how to vote, the chief writes, saying if you're considered an independent agency and you say and do something, knowing that it disagrees with the president, he could fire you. More significant, the five justices went further and held that the Fed has a unique status as an independent agency in the government, owing to its role in monetary policy. The chief cites a tradition of the first and second banks of the U.S., which Congress chartered in part to regulate the currency. But Clarence Thomas points out in the dissent that those banks possessed no sovereign power. While the Fed has vast executive authority to regulate financial institutions, the chief brushes past this inconsistency, means doesn't mention it, doesn't argue that point.
1: Yeah.
0: But the decision could prompt legal challenges to Fed banking regulations, as I'm sure that it would. Our guess is that the chief and Justice Kavanaugh made the pragmatic judgment that they simply don't trust Mr. Trump to run monetary policy. They're right on politics, but Justice Thomas makes a powerful case on the law, and that's the case. What are you talking about? Monetary policy is about regulation and is about a ton of things that happen inside the federal government and affect the federal government. Now, you make the case, and we've said this before, if you get somebody in there, if the president runs the Fed, then you don't need the Fed.
1: Well, yeah.
0: But you look at it, you cannot have these, and you don't necessarily, there's a process they have to go through, but are they saying he can just fire for cause? He can't fire for disagreement? Why? What gives the Supreme Court the ability to say, well, we believe that this agency, even though it exerts executive behavior and is part of the executive branch, cannot be completely controlled by the executive branch? Where is that written in the Constitution anywhere that an independent agency can exist in the government outside of the politics because of the rule of experts, that these are experts and therefore you can't touch the experts?
1: They're beyond reproach. They're beyond authority.
0: Right. Now, I'm willing to admit you can get a president, if the president is in charge of monetary policy and it's just based on politics, could do great things and could do damage.
1: Yes.
0: But so can the Fed.
1: Yes.
0: You know, it was the Fed that ignored inflation. And so to sit there and say the Fed isn't political And so you can look at this and go, I don't know what the answer is, but is there any legal basis for the Supreme Court to say the president can fire anybody in any of these things except the Fed? Why? That question wasn't answered.
1: Right. Yeah, he has the authority, but not here.
0: Right.
1: Because either the Fed board falls under the authority or not. You know, the administration making the point that, well, there's a low bar for cause. I don't know I would need more information on that, but generally speaking, I would agree. Because if that is the authority, then cause for dismissal is a fairly low bar. By comparison to what? I don't know. I don't know,
0: right.
1: You know, where they went with that from the administration's argument. I'm not sure. I didn't listen to the arguments completely on this case. But either they have the authority or they don't. And that's where you started with this. It's not about separation of powers. It's about authority in this case. And so how does it not apply to Cook?
0: And it's not Congress's, they talked about this too. I mean, Congress saying, okay, let's create this agency. We don't have to bother with it anymore.
1: Right.
0: It's like Congress keeps giving up their authority to do things
1: right.
0: to the executive branch. And then these independent agencies who are supposed to be the experts who don't report to anyone.
1: Right.
0: No.
1: No.
0: You can't, what is the exact solution?
1: Yeah.
0: That's for another show. But it doesn't matter. Well, you know, Trump could screw it all up. Well, so could Obama.
1: Right. Any of them could.
0: Yeah. Any of them could. The Fed can.
1: Yeah.
0: You know,
1: inflation is transitory.
0: Well, let's put it this way.
1: Mm-hmm.
0: Was it political for the Fed for a decade, when it never has existed as long as I have known, to have interest rates at 0.00000 whatever it was?
1: Right.
0: Yeah. Was that a political decision? Or was that a monetary decision
1: right.
0: that should have been outside?
1: Yeah, where's the basis for that? Right. Yeah.
0: What was the basis for that, when my entire life interest rates were not that, you know, not that way? To say that the Fed isn't political when we saw what we went through in inflation would be to deny, I think, the obvious.
1: Right. And then have the Fed itself deny it and use words like inflation is transitory.
0: Transitory, right.
1: Which means they're clearly not doing their job. They clearly didn't see the forces behind the inflation. They did. They pretended not to see them. They wanted you to believe they didn't see the forces behind the inflation. This has been the concern by many of us of the Fed basically going unchecked, but it has to operate under an authority. It can't be
0: right.
1: No authority. And that's what they ruled today. But then again, you can't fire Cook yet. You've got to go through the process. Well, then you're saying because the argument against the administration is that determining cause or the bar for cause isn't low. It's very high. Well, okay. Now I really want to know. Compared to what and why?
0: The question to me is, where is the representative government authority to give these agencies independence where they don't have to answer to the elected representatives, either the president or Congress?
1: Right.
0: That Congress can create these agencies where they say, well, we're not over them and the executive branch isn't over them.
1: Yeah.
0: So where does the Supreme Court get the authority to say, we're going to treat this agency different from that agency because we feel it's more important? Well, you're not an elected representative. You don't make that case.
1: Right. No, I mean, and, you know, we talked about with Warsh coming in, we said, look, when it's your guy, it may seem like, man, but it kind of goes back to your analogy on draft day. Oh, man, you brought in a great quarterback. It's still the Fed.
2: There's still going to be decisions that have to be made, and you may not get the Fed based on where we're at right now. They may not lower rates for the rest of the year. So the point being is that the Fed's going to be the Fed, and there's still, again, great concern there. But in this particular case, or cases, we're talking about authority. Who has authority here to make changes at the Fed? And why is it that there has to be this process of proving cause when it comes to Cook, or that there is a high bar?
0: A higher bar, higher than the FTC.
2: Than the FTC on this. Right. So why is that?
0: Right. Where do you get that authority to say that?
2: Right.
0: Where did you pick in the Constitution that there's a difference between the Fed and the FTC? And as the Wall Street Journal pointed out, Roberts just glossed over that.
2: Right.
0: As if, okay, we're not going to address that. We just let that one go.
2: Total contradiction, but we'll just, we'll move on. But if you think about Roberts over the years, plenty of contradictions.
0: We are Red Eye Radio.
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5: You can increase the mowing height of your turf grass to increase its tolerance for the dry weather. 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
4: With heat's impacts on soils, too much water too quickly results in runoff and water waste.
5: Running shorter irrigation cycles that will allow the water to absorb into the soil better.
4: Limiting fertilizer applications in periods of drought or approaching drought is important in lawn and garden care in that...
5: Because with more fertilizer, it's going to require more water to support that plant growth that you just promoted.
4: I'm Rod Bain reporting for the U.S. Department of Agriculture in Washington, D.C.
2: This report brought to you by Cenex Fuels and Lubes.
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0: We are Red Eye Radio. He is Eric Harley, and I'm Gary McNamara. Woo. All right. Are we done with the decision from yesterday?
1: You know, well, because another thing, you know, that Roberts was writing about, you know, that the Federal Reserve is more powerful than its predecessors and the whole thing, and that that monetary policy should not be subject to political interference. Really? You know, I mean, if you're talking about as a purist, that's one thing. But if you look at the history, of course, monetary policy was about it, whether it comes from influence of the current whatever administration or those who are operating in the Fed and the current Fed chair. So I understand. You know, this idea on monetary policy. Fiscal policy is where we're completely, you know, well, missing the boat.
0: But if you look, for example, you know, when Jimmy Carter was in office and inflation was crazy, and then Reagan got in.
1: Yeah.
0: Volcker got in.
1: Yeah.
0: And completely changed it.
1: Right.
0: I mean, to say that politics doesn't affect where you go, and then interest rates, remember, went up to like 20%.
1: Right.
0: In order to, you know, stop the inflation and re-kickstart the economy. So to say that politics isn't involved in it,
1: yeah, sorry,
0: is to me naive. Now, I understand the concern of how much politics, and should one person be able to control the monetary policy?
1: All right.
0: Yes, but that doesn't take away the Constitution and
1: on authority,
0: on authority,
1: right,
0: and accountability. Who are, yes, you accountable to?
1: Right, exactly.
0: Well, nobody.
1: Yeah.
0: Well, you have to be.
1: You have to be. You can't be the Pentaveret. Right.
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16: Over 1,700 confirmed dead in the Venezuela earthquakes. With your 2:30 report, I'm Lee Mowen. Breaking now. It's been 6 days since the massive quake shocked the South American country as survivors continue to be rescued from the destroyed buildings.
17: Crews pulled out an 11-year-old boy, and another boy was saved with his father. and a 9-month-old baby was rescued with her mother by a crew from Fairfax County, Virginia. More than 1,700 are now confirmed dead, and the danger of aftershocks is still real. There have been more than 600 aftershocks since those massive quakes.
16: ABC's James Longman.
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0: Setting for daybreak Tuesday, mostly clear, a morning low of 73. Now the rest of our Tuesday.

0: Tuesday is going to be sunny, a high of 93. A heat advisory continues. It'll feel like 104 in the afternoon. At night, still clear and muggy, a low down to 74. From your severe weather station, I'm 9 First Warning, Chief Meteorologist Steve Raleigh. 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
1: 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A registered sex offender in custody after Fairfield Township police say he masturbated inside the Bridgewater Falls Barnes & Noble. Officers say that security footage allegedly shows Leon Sims performing this act sometime Thursday after exposing himself inside the store while looking at customers, which include several children. He was arrested for violating parole while also facing a public indecency charge in Butler County Court. Judge Joe Kirby Monday dismissed 8 counts against a Mason teenager for allegedly creating AI-generated images due to the current law not being effective at the time of the crime, but didn't mince words with him pleading guilty to pandering obscenities involving a minor. The judge called the act predatory and profoundly cruel, saying the child in the video was around 7 years old at the time. Sentencing takes place at a later date. Your next update is at 3 o'clock. I'm Lee Mowen. 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
1: And we are Red Eye Radio. He is Eric Harley, and I'm Gary McNamara. Well, in Paris, the deputy mayor blames the United States for the heat wave. Uh-huh. We'll get to that in just a minute.
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1: So there you go. The Paris deputy mayor, Audrey Pulver, released a lengthy statement blaming the United States for the deadly heat wave over France this past week.
2: Okay. All right.
1: I mean, do I have to go any further on that story, really? I don't.
2: No.
1: Really don't, do I?
2: No.
1: Not serious.
2: No. No.
1: Not a serious person, again, so.
2: No. No.
1: This gets back to the whole air conditioning debate, which I thought was fascinating over this past weekend. I mean, it was, you had people yelling at each other on social media, you know, and then people from Europe saying, You Americans are wimps. Air conditioning.
2: Yeah. Right. You know,
1: I did see one thing, though. It said the heat wave in France has forced its citizens to use deodorant.
2: Yeah.
1: That could have been the Babylon Bee. I don't know.
2: It may have been.
1: That just stuck in my head. That just popped into my head there.
2: It may have been. But you know, this whole silly debate, it's like, you know, we as a nation have access, and now more than ever have access to plentiful, cheap energy. And the left has just made it to where, nope, we don't want to get it. We don't want to get it. We don't want to get it. And we're coming to that point. This is all coming to a head because the EV mandates and everything else, you know, the Biden administration coming in, we can run everything on wind and solar. And then later they kind of quietly added nukes. And, you know, nuclear power, not nuclear bombs. I don't know. It's Biden. Well, it might have been nuclear bombs.
1: That would provide, nukes would provide energy, different form.
2: It would be warm yes. for a few seconds. But the, you know, the thing that they, you know, that we talk about is, this is a series of choices. Where we are, a series of choices, whether it's energy policy or tariffs or whatever it might be. This is a series of choices that we make, because I love it that Europeans come here and so many had great compliments mm-hmm. about America. Now they know why we left. now they get that, you know, oh, we see why 250 years ago you left. Now we know why Prince Harry left, but I think he's in Canada. But the problem that we'll always have is the willful ignorance, people not putting two and two together, and the blue states, you know, this idea that, oh, we can be great. We can be great as the billionaires and non-billionaires exit the state because they can no longer afford to stay, the people who are non-billionaires. And the billionaires can afford to live wherever they want to. And they're ramping up again. And they believe they're gaining energy. And, you know, I guess it depends on, you know, where you want to put that momentum needle. I don't know where it's going to go or where it's going to end. You said years ago, at some point they got to change directions. They're so radical. But they've done nothing but just put the pedal to the floor.
1: Well, when you look at, I think one of the things when you look at what has happened during the World Cup. Oh, by the way, I

0: made. And when you watch football and you watch, you know, that how organized it is from the offensive line to the wide receivers to the running back and the number of things that you can do, that's why they meet and have the huddle.
1: Yeah.
0: They strategize, how are we going to beat this defense? And then right. you look and, okay, is it a 4-3 or a 3-4 defense? Oh, they got a nickel back in there. I mean, who's going to cover the quarterback who can run? There's so much strategy involved in it. It really is a chess game where you actually, after you make your move, you sit back and go, all right, what's the next move? And I think that's one of the reasons that Americans just absolutely love.
1: Yeah.
0: Football.
1: Right.
0: And for the violence, we'd like to see blood.
1: Yeah, we want to see people hitting each other head on.
0: I had to say, it's not a violent sport. It's a contact sport.
1: It's a contact sport.
0: When people say it's a violent sport, no, it's a contact sport.
1: Yeah.
0: But what has come out of it is the whole concept of, in capitalism, abundance, which means choices. And everything that the left does is to take away choices.
1: Yeah.
0: Bernie Sanders said it, to go back to the French and deodorant. Bernie Sanders said a long time ago, he viewed that one of the worst things in America, in capitalism, is the fact that you go to the deodorant section and there's 40, I don't know if there's 40, I have no idea. There's 40 different choices of deodorant. And there doesn't need to be that. It's he believed it was a waste of resources and capital to have so many, so many choices.
1: Yeah,
0: I saw, and I mentioned this yesterday when I saw the one woman who said the cars. I mean, people drive everywhere. It's wonderful. It's wonderful. But you have to look at scenery through a window. Like, I didn't even know what that meant. It was almost as if, I got to find a negative here somewhere because of all these choices you have in America, there's got to be a negative. All right, so you can always walk out of your vehicle.
1: You can stop.
0: And get out of the car, and you can walk on that hiking trail like millions of Americans do.
1: Right.
0: But it's what you're finding out from Europeans is they just can't believe the number of choices America has. And this gets back to when you look at the vast majority, the majority of Democrats do not want to live here.
1: Right.
0: It shows you how they've been brainwashed. They have no idea how other countries operate.
1: Right.
0: No idea.
1: Yeah.
0: They don't understand the Constitution. They don't. Everything is based on ignorance and rage. You've got to be, think about this. I want to get out of here. Let everybody else in. Everybody else wants to come here, but I want to leave. You ever think for a moment why people wish to get here? You really wonder, when I took that Uber going back about 3 months ago, took that Uber, and I had the driver from Pakistan, who immediately we start talking and I start asking questions all the time because I've become my father, which I never thought I would be, which is talking to it used to embarrass me. My father, we go out, he just meet somebody, get into a long conversation with them. I hated it.
1: Yeah.
0: It's like, don't these people get upset that my father's always talking to them? He just starts a conversation with everybody.
1: Mm-hmm.
0: And this is in my teenage years. I've become that person.
1: Yeah.
0: But when he turned to me, and we weren't at the destination, it was stoplight, he turned to me, he just looked, he said, America is the best country in the world. He's working like three jobs.
1: Mm-hmm.
0: Opportunity, that's it.
1: Mm-hmm.
0: Just having the opportunity to do something was unbelievable to him. You know, you've got so many on the left that have no, they've got it so damn good, they don't even know how damn good they've got it.
1: Well, no, and yet they want to leave.
0: Yeah, but you think of electric cars. What was the whole concept of electric cars? Take away your choices.
1: Yeah.
0: Right. You know, that's what it's about. Take, you know, We're going to take away the choices that you have. We're going to make things more expensive. That's why we played the other day, and we have to, whenever, I'm not going to play it because we just played it yesterday, I think. We played the Obama thing. His goal was to skyrocket electricity prices.
1: Right.
0: That was it.
1: Right. Then by comparison, that the so-called green energy looks cheap.
0: Right. I mean, you had the delusional, You had the absolute.

0: delusional Biden out there until somebody finally got, for months they were saying, well, he was saying, we can run the economy on solar and wind. No, you can't. You're an idiot. You're a child.
1: Yeah.
0: You're in kindergarten.
2: Yeah.
0: I mean, seriously, you're not arguing. We're not even arguing with adults anymore. And then finally, when you've got somebody, you know, in the Democrat side, and it happened to be Hochul, that said, no, we got to stop this climate change stuff because electricity is getting just too expensive and we just can't allow this. And the Democrats and the legislature came back, and in their talking points, it was, no, it's supposed to raise the price of electricity. Our platform is raising the cost of electricity for our citizens. And then you've got Mamdani. You know, you've got Mamdani being able to get millions of dollars, billions of dollars from the rest of New York State.
1: Yep.
0: And there you've got a Republican candidate for governor saying, we're going to stop being a sanctuary state. We're going to get back to more fiscal responsibility. We're not going to be taxing people for what New York City wants. He's down by 20 points.
1: Yeah.
0: They want this. They want a society.
2: These are all choices.
0: Because you don't continue to vote that way. They want a society that is repressive, that takes away choices, that makes people, get locked, step in philosophy, that forces people to have certain beliefs. And if you don't have these beliefs, we're going to punish you.
1: Yeah.
0: You see the thing in Fort Worth.
2: Mm.
0: What? The pride, the trans argument. There were some pastors out there, and they said, if you say anything that offends somebody, we'll arrest you. And they said, you can't do that under the Constitution. And the police were sort of like, well, you know, we'll see what we can do. And finally, the city of Fort Worth said, we're looking into this entire thing. Because it's like, no, if there's a protest, you can sit at the side of that protest and you can yell things. And what they were saying, he said, if I call you a sir, you know, can that get me arrested? They said, if it offends somebody and gets you arrested, it's like, wow.
2: Somebody, under what law?
0: And I'm sitting there thinking, you need to do a little bit more training with your police officers, Fort Worth, on that.
2: Show me the law.
0: Yeah. Whoever that is, because I think probably most police officers know that.
2: Yeah, I think so.
0: Even in Fort Worth.
2: Yes.
0: Whoever that police officer was, it was like, oh,
2: yeah.
0: Wow.
2: Yeah.
0: But, I mean, that's the whole thing. We're going to limit you. We don't want your freedom of speech. We don't want you to be able to protect yourself with the Second Amendment. Wow, we want you to have less representation.
2: Fewer freedoms.
0: Yep. We are Red Eye Radio.
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0: We are Red Eye Radio. He's Eric Carly, and I'm Gary McNamara. So when you see the whole thing about the Europeans coming over here and just amazed at the abundance, that really fits in perfectly where we are right now, socialism versus free markets and capitalism.
2: Yeah.
0: It's exactly what you see, because when you have socialism, you automatically have less choices because the government is in control of the capital and they push it where they wish to push it,
2: right,
0: not where the free market naturally
2: moves it. Right. And it's about opportunity. It's about choices, you know, and watching eyes be opened for the first time is always great. I love that. So, but just remember, when the whole soccer thing's done, get up. Go home. You're free to come back later, but go home.

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8: A slim decision keeps mail-in voting protected. With your 3 o'clock report, I'm Lee Mowen. Breaking now. In their 5-4 decision yesterday, the Supreme Court dealt a blow to President Donald Trump's wishes to restrict mail-in voting.
9: The Supreme Court's upholding a Mississippi law that says ballots postmarked by Election Day but received up to 5 days later would still be counted. Justice Amy Coney Barrett writing, nothing in the federal Election Day statutes requires ballots to be received by Election Day. The electorate's choice is made when voting is complete, not when ballots are received. The president is pressuring the Senate to pass his Save America Act, which greatly restricts mail-in voting.
8: ABC News Chief White House Correspondent Mary Bruce.
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11: Heading for Tuesday morning, it's clear and humid. A 7 a.m. temperature of 73. The rest of our Tuesdays, sunshine and dry. A high of 93, a heat index of 104. At night, it stays muggy and clear, low down to 74. From your severe weather station, I'm 9 First Warning Chief Meteorologist Steve Raleigh. 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
8: A person has died after recovery efforts at the Little Miami River. Multiple crews were at the Indian Hill Shooting Club on the western bank of the river, finding a person who wasn't breathing. While officials haven't confirmed their beliefs, they think a medical emergency happened in the water. Their identity hasn't been shared.

0: We've learned the victim's name shot and killed outside a Chevy at Gathering Hall. Jawan Booker was shot Saturday evening just before 6 o'clock in the Cincinnati Elks Lodge No. 5 parking lot, along with two other men who continue to recover. 911 callers say someone took off in a Kia after the fatal shooting. No suspects are in custody at this time. A Monday morning shooting cost a Lincoln Heights man his life. It happened around 12:30 in a Jackson Street driveway, a block away from Lincoln Heights Elementary. Eddie Crosty was rushed to UC Medical Center, where he later died from his injuries that morning. We have not heard any suspect information to report. Cincinnati police are trying to piece together a shooting investigation without a cooperative victim. Officers reported to a Glen Ridge Place home just before noon late Monday morning. There, they found a woman suffering from a non-lethal gunshot wound. She is expected to be okay. No suspect information has been shared at this time. And it's 5 years in prison for Tayshaun Adams and 7 years for Selena Farrell after they were found guilty of reckless homicide in the January 2024 shooting death of their two-year-old child, Khalil Adams. The toddler was accidentally shot and killed by his three-year-old brother after said child found a loaded gun inside the home. Both parents admitted to sleeping until that fatal shot. Attorney Rob Sanders said this case was about the neglect of the children and the irresponsible gun ownership.
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0: Reds blow a 3-0 lead to fall at the Brewers 5-3 Monday night. Nick Lodolo throwing five strong innings of one-hit, four-walk ball while striking out four and allowing no runs. Eddie De La Cruz with his 13th home run of the year. Game 2 of 4 is slated for tonight, and it's here on the big one starting at 6:40 with the inside pitch. 7:40 first pitch, Rhett Lauder starts for Cincinnati. Meantime, the Florence Yaws begin a 6-game road trip today, and that starts with 3 at the Windy City Thunderbolts. World Cup round of 32 matches, Paraguay edging Germany in penalty kicks 5-4, Brazil over Japan 2-1, and Morocco knocks out the Netherlands in PKs 3-2. Today, you have Cote d'Ivoire against Norway at 1 o'clock, France and Sweden at 5, Mexico versus Ecuador at 9 o'clock. Your next update is at 3:30. I'm Lee Mowen, News Radio 700 WLW.
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5: 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Gary McNamara and Eric Hurley talk about everything from politics to social issues and news of the day. 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
6: All across America, we are Red Eye Radio. He is Eric Hurley, and I'm Gary McNamara. And this Saturday is officially, there's been a bunch of unofficial ones which got it wrong, but this Saturday is officially a No Kings Day celebration.
7: Oh, really?
6: Yes.
7: Okay.
6: No yeah. Kings Day.
7: It is the real one.
6: Yeah, this is the real one.
7: When we said as a nation,
6: yes,
7: 250 years ago,
6: No kings. We know that we understand that the left doesn't understand the concept of it, but now the interesting thing is, this is the first year. Now you know it that I think I get since I spent so much time here or preparing to come here, I have T-shirts that I wear just that I wear all the time here that have sayings on it and everything else. I wear them more here than I do ever going out. When it gets to be the 4th of July or when it gets to be near Independence Day or Memorial Day or, you know, Flag Day or Veterans Day, I always have something patriotic on. Today, you can see this is my 1776 shirt.
7: Right.
6: Which is now, it may not be as bright as the one I wore yesterday.
7: It's from 1776, to be clear. It's really old.
6: Well, yeah, it was. I got this when I was born.
7: Right, yes.
6: And so...
7: You were there from the beginning.
6: Exactly. No. Nobody can beat my memory because I was here in 1776.
7: That's right.
6: But this is the first year that I started thinking, and maybe part of it was reading the polls that showed that Democrats are not patriotic at all. Mm-hmm. They're just not patriotic. I mean, the majority are not. They just don't. The majority don't want to be here. And this first year I thought to myself, because I'm going to be flying on, what day is it? It's Tuesday. Yeah. I'll be flying on Friday. Like, wow, that shirt that I wore yesterday, even this one was 1776. Mm-hmm. Do you think somebody on the plane will complain that that's offensive and needs to be taken off?
7: Maybe. Yeah.
6: Because if I wore this 1776 shirt, which is basically a No King shirt to a No Kings rally, I might be offended by some of the things that people said to me.
7: Well, and ironically, the person complaining about what you're wearing will be holding a king size pillow, wearing pajamas, and have blue hair. And you'll be the one that's offensive.
6: With my short, perfectly sculptured hair.
7: Yeah.
6: With my Sam Malone hair.
7: Yeah.
6: Cheers, remember that? Mm. Fonzie hair. Remember the comb? No, it's okay.
7: Yeah.
6: My good looks. My well-toned arms. My well-developed upper body wearing these patriotic shirts might be viewed as offensive.
7: Yeah. Well, the shirt might be.
6: Well, and my description of myself might be too testosteronic. If that's I think I made that up. Testosteronic for any liberal.
7: Yeah.
6: Testosteronic.
7: Testosterone, the toxic.
6: My toxic.
7: Yeah, masculinity.
6: My toxic masculinity there.
7: Last week at Super Rigs, there was a truck called Toxic Masculinity. I'm like, I think he wants me to judge this one. Yeah. It's a cool truck. It was a cool truck.
6: But really, seriously, it's the first year I thought, because I wear this, you know, the week before Independence Day, I wear all of my patriotic stuff here on the air. It just fits. Yeah. It just feels like this is the place, if I'm going to wear it, to wear it. But I was thinking about it. Well, wow, it was the first time I've ever thought about it. Because I have golf hats that just, you know, American flags.
7: Sure.
6: You know, emblem, everything that I've got tons of it, and I can see it. That's because, I don't agree with you, because the flag represents, can represent a sense of false patriotism. Mm-hmm. Thank you, Obama.
7: Yeah.
6: Remember that one?
7: Oh, yeah.
6: It was November of
7: the patriarchy,
6: of 2007.
7: They're throwing out the words. It really is becoming
6: boring.
7: Well, a parody of itself. You know, it's becoming a Mike Myers movie. The Pentavit, you know, it's just like they just repeat the same thing over and over again. The difference is with Mike Myers, it's always entertaining, funny, and has a purpose. And has a point. They don't. And I thought about that on my flight the other day, and I thought, you know, because it was a small flight, regional jet. And we didn't have as many people on board, but still, you know, there's always the one, right? Where you go, would that person be offended if I was wearing a MAGA hat? You know what I mean? You're like, you just want to carry one around. I don't wear hats in general, but you just want to carry one around just to test it and see. And you know, because I think to myself, you know, the Obama shirts were a thing, you know, and to the point that CNN at one point was selling them. But when I saw one, I was like, okay, whatever. I didn't freak out. I didn't want to get into a conversation or yell at that person for their support of Obama or their choice of a t-shirt. It could have been laundry day for all I know, and that was the last t-shirt they had left to wear. I don't know,
6: right.
7: And I don't care. I don't care why they wear something, but the left, man. Remember, back during his first administration, you had people getting kicked out of places for wearing the MAGA hat.
6: Oh, yeah.
7: For wearing the MAGA shirt. They were getting kicked out of places. And now it really has become where the American flag, remember the one female worker who said, look, if there was an American flag flying out front, we would avoid that house. Are you kidding me? Are you kidding me? That sent a signal, which we knew eventually was coming. We knew it would be, you know, anything, a pickup parked out front. I don't know. Just a non-EV parked out front. You know, all these signals that they pick up on, they're always in activist mode. And I think to myself, that just sounds exhausting.
6: Well, I mean, I always fly the flag. You know, I have an electric flag at my house. I've got lights ready to go on, on the 4th.
7: Mm-hmm.
6: And I'm waiting for someone to come up and say, well, it's a sense of false patriotism. That's what you have. And you're a Bubba patriot. Mm-hmm. It's America no matter what. Mm-hmm. Yeah, that's it. Do you know what I do for a living?
7: Yeah, right.
6: Well, you know, I spend my life criticizing the actions of people that are involved in running this country.
7: Yeah.
6: But I don't do it for a particular person.
7: No,
6: I mean, do it because I believe in the Constitution of the United States and the people that fought and sacrificed so I have the opportunity and freedoms that I have today. That's why I do it.
7: You know, I'm ever mindful of that. And it doesn't matter when Biden was president, I didn't not fly my flag.
6: Yep.
7: I didn't not put all of my flags out on Memorial Day and on Independence Day and on Arbor Day. Those are green flags that I put out on Arbor Day. I saved the trees. I put up my Arbor Day.
6: So you chopped
7: down a tree and put it up in my living room for Arbor Day.
6: Put up your French flag?
7: Yeah, I put up I would chop down a tree and then put it up and decorate it and put it in my living room for Arbor Day.
6: Let me tell you this, in my neighborhood?
7: Yeah.
6: I guarantee you on the 4th, it will be myself and my neighbor. There will not be one other person that has any type of patriotic flags or anything on their lawn on my entire.
7: It's about my on my block, on my particular block, right now already, my neighbors are ahead of me. There are about 6 or 8 houses that are already have everything out. And I typically will put it out Wednesday or Thursday, depending on when I get the lawn done. I want the lawn to look nice, and I want it to all be a nice presentation for a reason. Same with Christmas, but, you know, there's something, you know, you mentioned it, with it, that every time I come outside and I look at my flag that's hanging, I think about my father's service. I think about those who didn't come home. I think about, you know, everything that it means. I think about the things that I'm free to do as a result of that service. And it began with 250 years ago with our founders making a very critical decision and a revolutionary war that resulted in the greatest nation on the planet, to the point that Europeans are coming here and going, you know, oh, now we get it, during soccer matches. And to me, I mean, I'm just so grateful that I was born mm-hmm. here. I'm so grateful to be here. Certainly grateful to live in a free state like Texas.
6: Free America.
7: Exactly. And I love, you know, I love everything about it. I don't have any, you know, there's nothing false about it. It warms my heart every single time. If someone chooses not to celebrate, or if they want to just, I don't know, hate this country, I don't get it. I really don't get it. It really is this activist button that can't be, for some, not all, can't be turned off. They're always in activist mode. They believe they've got to display their anger and hatred all the time. And I'm frustrated about things. I'm greatly concerned. I'm passionate about things. I'm not going to scream at somebody for wearing something that I disagree with or represents something I disagree with. It's just not going to happen. And again, you mentioned it earlier, but how many of these people have actually traveled outside the U.S., have real world experience of knowing what it's like? You know, Shane Gillis did a stand-up special. He's a stand-up comedian. He's the guy that got fired from SNL before he ever got on SNL. And he said, you know, that at the beginning of the special, Beautiful Dogs, which is based on what Trump said during a speech after they killed Abu Bakr al-Baghdadi. He said, at the beginning of it, he said, you know, we live in the greatest nation. He goes, man, I've been, you know, he goes, I haven't traveled all over the world, but I'm telling you right now, we're just, and the crowd cheered. These are not, he's not a conservative. He's, you know, he's a liberal, and the crowd is filled with liberals, and they were cheering. And I thought to myself, oh, there's a little hope. Because, you know, it's the activists that really stand out. You know, they think they're going to be the hero. They think they're going to have their moment. Again, that carrying that kind of anger and hatred, to me, sounds really exhausting.
6: Yeah, it does.
7: And it goes absolutely nowhere. It doesn't bring about change.
6: Well, remember, Tucker Carlson and Candace did talk about how great, you know, Moscow is.
7: Yeah, exactly.
6: And yeah. Russia. So.
7: Great grocery stores. Great grocery stores.
6: By the way, did you ever think that Tucker Carlson would announce, I'm leaving the Republican Party?
7: It
6: was like, You, there wasn't even a pin drop noise.
7: Nothing.
6: There's nothing.
7: Crickets. And, you know, because
6: there
7: wasn't
6: even any discussion on it.
7: Well, my question was, were you ever really a member of the Republican Party?

0: You know, I mean, because it's sounding more and more like a Bill Kristol moment, you know?
1: Yeah.
0: It's like, nah, I got a question. And I did for years. His credibility as a conservative.
1: Oh, we weren't. I remember everything was Tucker, Tucker, Tucker, and we we never fell for it. And when he came clean, you know, he said, you know, it was the producers that ran his show at Fox,
0: right?
1: That you know, he really wasn't telling you what he really thought. Oh, so you're getting paid not to tell people what you think?
0: You'll take money to change your money? Convictions?
1: Yeah. Well, you've just destroyed your credibility.
0: Yeah. I mean, that's, you know, then again, you know, I would have to answer to my loved ones if I did that. I can't imagine. Yeah. We talked about that. You brought that. I think you asked that question one time. What do they say when they go home? Like, I think we were talking about the left.
1: Yeah. When they,
0: but it doesn't matter. It applies to anybody who, if you don't live by your convictions and you're saying things in public, a very public arena, and then you go home, what do you say?
1: Do your family and friends tell you the truth, or do they hide from you?
0: Right.
1: We are Red Eye Radio.
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1: We are Red Eye Radio. He's Eric Carlin. I'm Gary McNamara. You know, it's really interesting, though, when you look at social media today and how much it drives the narrative is that just looking at the soccer numbers here, final viewership for the Turkey game the other day, 17 million. Peak audience, like 20, 21 million. For the Paraguay game, it was like 18 million. It was sitting second place. And you would think by social media and just by the media in general that everybody is paying attention right. to the World Cup. And they know it's happening, whatever. But the actual participation in it, even in the NFL, when you look at an NFL game, you know, you get to the playoffs, maybe you'll get to 50 million. Then the Super Bowl, yeah, that's become part of our culture, the Super Bowl. But even football, you know, people like their own particular teams. But the World Cup, for example, if you've got 20 million people watching, that means 320 million are not watching.
0: Right.
1: And it's interesting that it's you would get the impression that
0: everybody's
1: half the country
0: watching.
1: Or three quarters
0: yeah.
1: is watching.
0: Right. Yeah.
1: And, you know, it's just what minuscule amounts of people are watching.
0: Right.
1: Not that they hate soccer, it just doesn't matter.
0: Right.
1: Do that.
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1: And I'm Gary McNamara, along with her, Carly. My God.
2: What? What did I do?
1: I just saw this article 2 minutes ago.
2: Okay, what happened?
1: And read the first couple of paragraphs.
2: Oh, here we go.
1: I'm reading, this is from Vox.
2: Okay.
1: Constance Grady. I'm not going to read the headline to you. I'm just going to read this to you.
2: All right.
1: And afterwards, could you line up? I do not want to promote alcohol use or abuse, but if you could line up 5 shots of the heaviest proof stuff for me to chug after I read this, I would appreciate it.
2: Yeah.
1: And you'll understand it. You ready?
2: Okay.
1: After 2 successive women lost the race for president, and with the GOP increasingly claiming the testosterone-fueled manosphere, a lot of Democratic insiders are starting to worry that the party is a bit too low-T. Even its successful new faces, like John Ossoff and James Tallarico, might still be too soft. This might explain why the recent Instagram post from the Democrat showed Tallarico gnawing on meat. They're racked with anxiety. Where are the masculine Democrats? Now, I'm just reading what they wrote here.
2: Okay.
1: You can, so the, I'm not trying to be explicit in any way. Oh. You need to hear how they wrote this.
2: Okay.
1: They're racked with anxiety. Where are the masculine Democrats? They believe that voters need a manly man, someone who isn't smooth groined, who can drink beer and watch video games and eat a hamburger and have sex without a condom, who has the solid physicality of a man who makes his living outdoors, who will bring young men back to the Democrat fold. They want a bro. But wait! Actually, the newest icon of Democratic power fits that bill almost exactly. He's a Carhartt-wearing, marathon-running, fully bearded dude who loves to chow down. He's obsessed with the Knicks and recently made, you know where this is going, and recently made a basketball-themed campaign ad. When he was campaigning last year, he toured the Edgley Manosphere podcast world and easily traded wrists without bench pressing and manure posting. They didn't use the word manure, though.
2: Oh.
1: Analysts described his politics using testosterone-forward metaphors like muscled, power broker, and kingmaker. This, of course, is New York City Mayor Mamdani.
2: Yeah.
1: Could you line up the shots for me, please?
2: He's the masculine guy?
1: He's the masculine guy.
2: Huh. Wow.
1: And then, look at the,
2: okay.
1: The first reference. Zorin's a good hang, said streaming star and certified bro Hassan Piker. He's Nazi adjacent. By the way, does Nazism, does communism and Nazism, I mean, look at the pictures of Lenin.
2: Yeah.
1: Look at the picture.
2: Right.
1: You want to mess with that guy? That's Mamdani.
2: Right.
1: He's a testosterone-laden communist.
2: Right.
1: Plattner, testosterone-laden Nazi. And communists produced manly men.
2: They have them. They've got them. Right there. They're back on track.
1: For God's sake.
2: Permission structures granted.
1: Are we missing something? Are they all doing drugs before they write a story or go on the air or do whatever? Am I missing something? Could I just zone through this entire... Huey Lewis, come on.
2: Yeah, well, here's the thing.
1: I need a new drug.
2: No, I want an old drug. I want one of the oldest. Just put it in the pipe and let's burn it. Here's the thing. Because
1: God,
2: I don't know what...
1: Holy crap.
2: You're sitting down to write this garbage because they've already got the end game, the point already lined out. They already know where they're going with this. And they're thinking, all right, got to set it up here. And they think they're going to sell people on that. They really think. Do you think there was a meeting, or do you think the writer just took off? So, because with writers, it can just be, all right, this is, you get hired to write. That's what you do. You just go.
1: What, fiction?
2: See, that's the next point I was going to make. Thank you. Hollywood, if it had this kind of creativity, then maybe they'd be relevant again. Because they're just

0: is what she's saying is the Democratic Party has lacked masculine men, so communists and Nazis are where the Democratic Party has found their masculine men.
1: Somebody should call Tim Walz and break the news to him.
0: Wow.
1: He's out in the garage working on his football.
0: Seriously.
1: Got the hood up on his pigskin. The problem is they don't get it. Mm-hmm. They don't see it. They really don't know what to do here. And you know why? It's because their own rule book ties their hands at every turn.
2: I love this. They got the comment section. They actually have manly appeal. Can he or any of his dimwit cult explain what a man even is? They can't define what a man is, yet they're trying to define what masculinity is.
0: Right.
2: They can't define a man or a woman.
1: Well, and again, on one side, masculinity is toxic. And on the other side, we need more masculinity.
2: Here's one. What exactly is manly about this guy? If he were to go fishing on the weekend, sport some camo and go hunting, go mudding in a 4x4, hit the gun range, pump some iron at the gym or watch wrestling matches, then I'd say he is manly. But this neatly groomed, well-dressed guy comes across as a sissy, not a man. Oh, remember? I was using the term femme last week or a couple weeks ago.
1: Yeah.
2: I said, that's
1: right. Yeah. You
2: know, and it was funny because the next day, this stuff must stick somewhere because all of a sudden there was a, remember I said there was a band we used to go see called the Femmes.
1: Right.
2: And all of a sudden I'm going through Facebook and it was like the Goo Goo Dolls first show, which was at the Continental in Buffalo, which was like the CBGBs of Buffalo, like from, remember the punk club in New York.
1: Mm-hmm.
2: And beneath it was, and next night, the Femmes. So I'm just laughing about
1: that. Yeah, your phone must have picked that up.
2: But then here's one. OMFG. Oh, my.
1: Yeah.
2: This guy couldn't even bench press 115 pounds without help last year. Not at all manly. Democrats keep singing the same old song. It's time for a better way. But who do they think they're what was the purpose of writing that article in Vox? For people to mock?
1: It's certainly been fun doing
2: humor?
1: It. But it
2: and
1: it is this weird it's this weird thing though that they really believe they've got to because who are they trying at Vox? Who are they reaching out to? It really is mostly their own side. I mean, some of us on the right will read it because we do this for a living, and it's very entertaining to read and pick apart. But they're looking to reach people on the left, the rank and file left. So it's this really horrible attempt at saying, look, y'all, we do have masculine men. And it's so bizarre.
2: And
1: first of all, again, 2 seconds ago, masculine men were the problem.
2: Right.
1: And now you don't have enough in the party, and that's the problem.
2: And then the allegations of abuse of women to Plattner, and here's the Vox and the liberals saying, well, right now he's the one, he owns the masculinity in the party, but we don't know if he's electable. I love how they attempt to define masculinity.
1: The mustache?
2: I don't know. I don't know. How do you define masculinity? What is the definition of masculinity?
1: There are two men that have successfully worn such a mustache. Skunk Baxter and Wilford Brimley. Don't bring in John Bolton because he's going to jail.
2: I mean, because if those are the definitions that they let, you know, tatted up and just, you know, good God, I love it. Where she said, what makes a masculine man is someone who isn't smooth groined, can drink beer, watch video games, eat a hamburger, and have sex without a condom, has the solid physicality of a man who makes his living outdoors. That's their definition of masculinity.
1: I thought on the left, they

0: they had discarded them from society and blamed them for all the problems of our nation. That's what I thought had happened. But, you know, we started to see it creep in with Tim Walz. I was the permission structure. No, you weren't. Get back in the garage and don't forget to change your turning signal fluid. This is... Tim, assistant coach Tim. It, you know, but it, the thing is...
1: Watch video games.
0: Well, I don't, you know, because I don't know that...
1: Watch video games is the definition.
0: Or watch wrestling? Or watching? Or, what are you, watching?
1: Watching wrestling.
0: I don't know, because I can't tell you what the definition of macho is. You know, the song about it was sang by a band who featured prominently gay men. Not all of them, but some. So if you think about Macho Man, the song, it's like, I have no idea where the definition, and don't care where the definition is. They're so obsessed. Think about this. Identity politics has gone so far, they're now back to being concerned about not having macho men.
1: Yeah. And here I am. I mean, I'm just thinking of myself. I like wine. I've got a cat.
0: Not going well. Those are two strikes.
1: Man.
0: You got two strikes.
1: I'm telling you, I'm in deep, deep trouble.
0: Yes, here. You got two strikes.
1: Now I'm doubting my own masculinity.
0: Yeah, you got two strikes.
1: When's Barry Manilow coming to town? All right, we are
0: Air Supply.
1: Yes, we are Red Eye Radio.
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0: Our founders believed that freedom wasn't just a word, it was a way of life. The freedom to move forward, the freedom to pursue what matters most, the freedom to live fully. 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
6: We are on our radio. He's Eric Cronin. I'm Gary McNamara. President Trump yesterday urged gas station owners nationwide to lower prices, warning retailers they could face consequences if they failed to act. Like what?
7: Like what? That they're not breaking the law.
6: Yeah. Again, it's, you know, we've been through this with the left for the longest time.
7: Yeah.
6: We're going to find out. But apparently he did pay attention to the criticism where he's not saying oil companies, he's saying retailers.
7: Right. Yeah, exactly. Yeah. Sorry, but, you know, those guys have to pay what, you know, and if they're charging more than the station across the street, some organizations or some companies obviously have greater buying power on the retail level when it comes to you know, the convenience stores or gas stations, but you know, they post it right there on
6: right.
7: the corner.
6: The ultimate,
7: you know, the
6: price. The ultimate in competition is gasoline prices.
7: Yep.
6: I paid $2.94 on the way in.
7: Yeah, all right. So, I haven't gassed up in a while, but yeah, all right.

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12: A slim decision keeps mail-in voting protected. With your 4 o'clock report, I'm Lee Mowen. Breaking now. In their 5-4 decision yesterday, the Supreme Court dealt a blow to President Donald Trump's wishes to restrict mail-in voting.
13: The Supreme Court's upholding a Mississippi law that says ballots postmarked by Election Day but received up to 5 days later would still be counted. Justice Amy Coney Barrett writing, nothing in the federal Election Day statutes requires ballots to be received by Election Day. The electorate's choice is made when voting is complete, not when ballots are received. The president is pressuring the Senate to pass his Save America Act, which greatly restricts mail-in voting.
12: ABC News Chief White House Correspondent Mary Bruce.
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15: Ready for Tuesday morning, it's clear and humid. A 7 a.m. temperature of 73. The rest of our Tuesdays, sunshine and dry, a high of 93, a heat index of 104. At night, it stays muggy and clear, low down to 74. From your severe weather station, I'm 9 First Warning, Chief Meteorologist Steve Raleigh. 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
12: Your 4 o'clock news is sponsored by Progressive Insurance. A person has died after recovery efforts at the Little Miami River. Multiple crews were at the Indian Hill Shooting Club on the western bank of the river, finding a person who wasn't breathing. While officials haven't confirmed their beliefs, they think a medical emergency happened in the water. Their identity hasn't been shared. We've learned the victim's name shot and killed outside a Chevy at Gathering Hall. Jawan Booker was shot Saturday evening just before 6 o'clock in the Cincinnati Elks Lodge No. 5 parking lot, along with two other men who continue to recover. 911 callers say someone took off in a Kia after the fatal shooting. No suspects are in custody at this time. A Monday morning shooting cost a Lincoln Heights man his life. It happened around 12:30 in a Jackson Street driveway, a block away from Lincoln Heights Elementary. Eddie Crosty was rushed to UC Medical Center, where he later died from his injuries that morning. We have not heard any suspect information to report. Cincinnati police are trying to piece together a shooting investigation without a cooperative victim. Officers reported to a Glen Ridge Place home just before noon late Monday morning. There, they found a woman suffering from a non-lethal gunshot wound. She is expected to be okay. No suspect information has been shared at this time. And it's 5 years in prison for Tayshaun Adams and 7 years for Selena Farrell after they were found guilty of reckless homicide in the January 2024 shooting death of their two-year-old child, Khalil Adams. The toddler was accidentally shot and killed by his three-year-old brother after said child found a loaded gun inside the home. Both parents admitted to sleeping until that fatal shot. Attorney Rob Sanders said this case was about the neglect of the children and the irresponsible gun ownership.
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12: Reds blow a 3-0 lead to fall at the Brewers 5-3 Monday night. Nick Lodolo throwing 5 strong innings of 1-hit, 4-walk ball while striking out 4 and allowing no runs. Eddie De La Cruz with his 13th home run of the year. Game 2 of 4 is slated for tonight, and it's here on the big one starting at 6:40 with the inside pitch. 7:40 first pitch, Rhett Lauder starts for Cincinnati. Meantime, the Florence Yaws begin a 6-game road trip today, and that starts with 3 at the Windy City Thunderbolts. World Cup round of 32 matches, Paraguay edging Germany in penalty kicks 5-4, Brazil over Japan 2-1, and Morocco knocks out the Netherlands in PKs 3-2. Today, you have Cote d'Ivoire against Norway at 1 o'clock, France and Sweden at 5, Mexico versus Ecuador at 9 o'clock. Your next update is at 4:30. I'm Lee Mowen, News Radio 700 WLW.
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19: 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Gary McNamara and Eric Hurley talk about everything from politics to social issues and news of the day. Whether you're up late or you're just starting your day, welcome to the show from the Relief Factor Studios. 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
15: All across America, we are Red Eye Radio. He is Eric Hurley and I'm Gary McNamara. Good morning.
20: Hello.
15: My mind is toast.
20: Is it?
15: Yeah, just going over all the legal stuff of all the Supreme Court decisions yesterday. You know what the hardest thing is to read all these decisions and the analysis on it and then be able to explain it in layman's terms. That to me is the hardest thing. I will say this though. The Babylon Bee, and this is on the mail-in ballots. The Babylon Bee, with when I saw it, I mean, I just burst out laughing. It was the best headline ever, and this is where the majority led by Justice Barrett,
20: right?
15: You know, upheld the law where you can if the ballot is postmarked. And comes in within 5 days.
20: Right, it's got to be postmarked by election day.
15: By election day, that is okay. And the headline on the Babylon Bee: "Woman rules. It's okay to be late."
20: And then it's got a picture of her, just kind of, and it looks like she's making the argument because of the headline. You know, that is, hey, it's okay to be late. You know, that's the one thing about the end of June. The end of SCOTUS decision season is that, you know, a lot of the big cases come across. But it's never been the case at the end of June, as, you know, basically we wind up this week, that I look back and go, I would love to go and sit down with each and every one of them. Not so much the liberal justices, but Barrett or Roberts on a few things over the years, and just sit down with them. And then, because I'm wondering about anything like in the hallways, right? You know, because it would be hard for me to be a Supreme Court judge, mainly because I'm highly unqualified, but also because I would want to sit down and talk to other justices who might be in going through their opinion. If they're differing from me, going, what the hell are you thinking? You know, it'd be hard for me to go, you know. And Scalia had a great relationship with, I'm just blanking on her name, the leftist judge. And that's something that they really talked about, you know, a lot, that personally they could sit and get along. And I think that's the way to do it. That's, if you have a debate, you can sit and talk about it, right? I have friends I have debates with all the time, and it never gets out of hand. They're not angry if, you know, if they disagree.
15: By the way, you mean Ruth, Bader Ginsburg?
20: Yes, yes. RBG. Yeah, right. Yeah, is that what they call her? RBG. Mm-hmm. Yes. The OG RBG. And they would sit and have meaningful conversations, and sometimes it had nothing to do with cases, quite often. And they were great friends. When decision week, well, I call it decision week. I mean, they've been making decisions, but when the final week of decisions comes down, I always get into this mode. Is there any urge to run across the hall and go, hey, you know, what are you thinking, you know, on this? And all of that plays out the way it's supposed to play out. It's not going to work the way that, that Eric's little mind works. But I kind of work that way. And I think to myself, well, again, Roberts on the Affordable Care Act, on Obamacare, you know, that one is really sticks at the top. It's kind of pinned to the top of the list. Like, what are you thinking?
0: Well, here in the case, and get specific on these cases with the Election Day case. First, you know, I saw some analogies going back to 2020. I think it's a little bit different. When we called it in 2020, we called what the conservative justices would say because they give wide latitude to, you know, states being able to have their own way of holding elections.
21: Right.
0: You know, going back to states' rights. I look at this one just a little bit different. I think that the dissent is probably right.
20: Yeah.
0: And I believe that the dissent is right on this because and I think Alito brought it out that what about ballot harvesters bringing it in, you know, 5 days later? What about a handwritten postmark?
20: Right.
0: All these things that come in here, what you're doing is you're opening it up to the perception of fraud. Now, both sides brought up examples in history. You know, for example, the dissent brought up the Civil War and said there were you weren't allowed any type of you know, late ballots that particular point. And I tend to agree that the election, everything should be gathered by Election Day.
21: Yeah.
0: And you know, Barrett in the dissent basically said, well, the decision is made on Election Day. You know, as long as a decision is made on Election Day, which is the postmark, that's what counts. And I'm like, no, because it's not in your hands. You don't have it yet.
20: Right.
0: If the Election Bureau does not have the ballot in hand, then it's not completed at that point.
21: Right.
0: And I tend to agree more with, I believe, how the founding fathers probably viewed this. And that's where I disagreed. That's where I disagreed with it. And it just opens up. The perception of fraud is just as bad as fraud.
20: Yeah, Alito wrote about that in his opinion, basically talking about undermining the confidence, you know, that voters would have in the system. This would further undermine that confidence level, I'm paraphrasing here, in the system. And that's true because it, again, keeps open possibilities for fraud. And if you don't have it in, if it's not in, if it's not received, then it shouldn't be counted because there are ways to manipulate. Still, that's the case. And, you know, the majority came back with basically, well, you know, we can't add language to the law. Yeah, but you can interpret the law. And there is a difference. You know, there was a difference when Chief Justice Roberts on the Affordable Care Act, you know, said it
0: absolutely is the behavior. There's different behavior involved
20: exactly
0: between a penalty and a tax. And
20: right.
0: And to me, that's self-evident. And that's
20: right.
0: Why that was such a weak case for Roberts.
20: And he was in the majority on this one.
0: Right.
20: You know, and they come back and say, well, we can't, you know, I don't know if he wrote that specifically, but it was basically, well, we can't change the language. We can't add language to it. And I thought to myself, really? Because Chief Roberts did it on the ACA decision.
0: Yeah. So I look at this and I think it's wrong. But this goes back again. Congress can write specific laws and change it.
20: Yes.
0: And so what's happening here is if Congress doesn't have the specific law, you have some of the members, which would include Roberts, Sotomayor, Kagan, Brown, and Barrett, that believe, I'll say what Barrett believes. I don't know what all the others, I can't tell you what the liberal wing believes, except anything that may increase the possibility of fraud, we are for.
20: Right, yeah.
0: But in the Barrett case, it's like, well, look, if you don't give specific things of what to do from Congress, we'll defer to what the state wants. If the postmark is by, you know, is there by Election Day, and the term would be 5 days, 5 days afterwards. Mm-hmm. But does that just hold to that state? I'm assuming that just holds to Mississippi,
20: right,
0: on that particular law. It still leaves it wide open for other states to abuse that, to have, you know, a partisan ballot harvesters, you know, bring in and, you know, bring in loads of ballots at the last minute.
20: Mm-hmm.
0: You don't need it. You don't need that. You've got to have, you know, we've talked about a couple of things that really cause civil dissent, civil wars. You know, one is a lack of representation.
20: Mm-hmm.
0: You know, the United States was basically formed by that.
20: Mm-hmm.
0: And we see the left and how they're pushing not to have a Senate, you know, not to have an electoral college, to get rid of the separation of powers. And so we know that this push, for example, with voter ID from the left, that is landslide numbers, even in Democrat circles, to have voter ID. We know the goal. It's obvious what the goal of the Democrats is, and that's let's have potential fraud in the future. Let's have fraud,
20: yes,
0: in the future.
20: Right.
0: Because there's no other way to look at it.
20: Right.
0: There's no other way you'd sit there and say, no, we can't do it. I mean, the hilarious thing was, as they were talking about, you need ID to get into the whatever the presidential
20: the Obama Presidential Center.
0: Kamazat's from A Wrinkle in Time.
20: Yeah.
0: Kamazat's building that you build,
20: yeah,
0: that looks like a build. You know, it is perfect, though, because it looks like a building that the Soviet Union would have built.
20: Right.
0: Which, by the way, was the whole point of Kamazat's and A Wrinkle in Time.
20: Yeah.
0: She was,
20: yeah,
0: talking about, Madeleine Engel was talking about, that basically the reference was to communism.
20: Looks like, it kind of looks like one third of Three Mile Island, too.
0: It's like,
20: they're not keeping things in, they're keeping things out, it looks like.
0: Yeah. So I would agree with the dissent. I would just agree with the dissent on it. I think the purpose of Election Day is for the Election Bureau to have all ballots and everything in by Election Day. If you want,
20: right,
0: to do... if you want to do early voting, you can do early voting.
20: Right, yeah.
0: Unless in federal elections, Congress says you can't do it.
20: Yeah, yeah.
0: But when you look at this here, I would agree with the dissent that everything should be, you know, a ballot. Well, a ballot's complete if it's postmarked, but you don't have it.
20: Yeah,
0: if,
20: yeah,
0: the Election Bureau doesn't have it, then the election isn't done.
20: Well, because...
0: and the potential for fraud exists out there.
20: To me, the words chain of custody always come into play. And with all due respect to the USPS, it leaves open...
0: Does that mean no respect? No, I'm kidding.
20: I said all due respect. Take it any way you want.
0: Okay. No, it's... and I did. I took it the opposite.
20: Exactly. I don't know what's due and what isn't. Let's hear from the Supreme Court on that one.
0: Right. Look, don't be a Klavan. Tell me what you really mean.
20: I think I just did. But here's the thing is that, again, when you talk about that, it is, you know, because I've always seen it as chain of custody. Fewer moving parts. Very limited when it comes to mail-in ballots to begin with. And this is the problem. The left wants more moving parts. I mean, they don't want ID. The fact that we can't get voter ID done as a law as a nation is just ludicrous. It's absolutely ludicrous. You know, we got it done in some states, but the fact that they can't get the SAVE Act done is just, to me, bizarre.
0: And the fact is, you know, they want fraud because they lie about,
20: yes,
0: the law. They lied,
20: yes,
0: about the Georgia law, called it, you know, was it Jim Crow 2.0,
20: yeah,
0: and everything. Took the All-Star game,
20: right,
0: out of Atlanta for that.
20: Right.
0: And hurt a huge number of black businesses by doing that.
20: Right.
0: And they're, you know, claiming, it was like the participation was through the roof.
20: Right. They screamed racism and then took it out of an area that would have benefited black-owned businesses and put it in another state. And it was, that was their answer to it. And then kind of pretended for a while that it didn't happen. You know, because when the results start coming in, you know, it's when they've been, because they've been fighting this voter ID thing. And so in areas where they've implemented voter ID and the results come in, it's like countering exactly what they have been saying would happen. And it's quite the opposite. Then they go the opposite direction. We went full circle with Warnock in Georgia.
0: Yeah, exactly.
20: And he says, you know, I've never, at one point, because at first he's against voter ID.
0: Right.
20: Then I don't even know anyone who's against, in the Democratic Party, who's against voter ID.
0: They all are.
20: Yeah, and now he's back against voter ID. You know,
0: was there one Democrat in Congress that voted for voter ID?
20: As
0: Fetterman?
20: I was going to say, if it was, it was probably Fetterman, but I don't know.
0: Has any of those 10 congresspersons that have said, well, we're not going to be radical socialist?
20: Yeah.
0: How did they vote on the radical transgender movement? How did they vote on voter ID? I'd like to see.
20: But Warnock has gone complete full circle.
0: Yeah.
20: You know?
0: We are Red Eye Radio.
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0: We are at iRadio. excuse me. He is Eric Cronin. I'm Gary McNamara.
23: Testing.
0: I sound like the old man.
23: I don't know. We shouldn't say that because sometimes during the fall and winter, we do sound like that. So,
0: we'll take a look at some of the other Supreme Court cases following the bottom of the hour. I was going to start now, and I'm like, okay, I'm going to need more than a couple of minutes to do it.
23: Yeah.
0: The split decision on executive power, and this really goes back to these independent agencies that Congress has created.
23: Right.
0: You know, whether it's the FTC or the Fed, even the Fed.
23: Yeah.
0: And you know, who do they report to? Because really, this whole thing that there are independent agencies out there that don't report to anybody, I've always viewed as unconstitutional.
23: Yes, exactly.
0: You know, you don't get to. I forgot what the word is before experts, but it was like, well, no, these are the experts, and the experts, you know, stay out of the politics. Well, we all know that's a bunch of horse manure.
23: Yeah, yeah.
0: And so we will get to that. Plus the civil suit, which really, I was reading Andrew McCarthy on, you know, the whole this is the Trump and the civil suit with E. Jean Carroll.
23: Yeah, right.
0: And. Yeah. Something about the civil law I did not know, and it shocked me a little bit.
23: All right.
0: We'll get to that coming up.
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1: And he is Eric Corley, and I'm Gary McNamara. Welcome and good morning. Thanks so much for being here this morning. Download our Red Eye Radio app today, and you can listen when and where you choose. Just so everybody knows, whenever we look at any type of Supreme Court case, the parties that are involved in it, it doesn't matter.

0: This is the $5 million suit mm-hmm. of the E. Jean Carroll lawsuit.
1: Right.
0: Against him. They refused to hear it. And basically, you know, it's standing that the $5 million suit is okay. And reading here from Andrew McCarthy, because this is the one thing that, because you're wondering, well, what was the legal stuff? And I think he does it in a couple of paragraphs. To be more concrete, in Carroll's case, her sexual assault allegation was a quarter century old, uncorroborated by any physical or eyewitness evidence. There was testimony that she'd given fairly contemporaneous accounts of it to a couple of friends, but there was no forensic support. She never went to police, and she wasn't even exactly sure what year it happened. She first described it in a memoir published during Trump's first term, decades after the alleged fact. To try to shore up a case that relied almost entirely on her testimony, Carroll called as witnesses two other women who claimed they had been sexually assaulted by Trump, though not to the extreme alleged by Carroll, who claimed to have been raped, a claim the jury did not find proved, though it did appear to find a serious assault involving at least digital penetration. Sorry, we got to let you know that's the case. Mm. The two other alleged victims' testimony was emotional and compelling, especially on the heels of another instance of a similar act evidence admitted by Judge Lewis Kaplan, a Clinton employee, in the infamous Access Hollywood video in which Trump was recorded bragging about being sexually aggressive with women. In many contexts, a court would not admit similar act evidence if it seemed powerful to the point of overwhelming weaker proof of the formal allegation in the case, which means in the civil case, remember, civil cases are different than a criminal case. Preponderance of evidence in a civil case, beyond a reasonable doubt in a criminal case. But in many contexts, the court would not admit similar act evidence if it seemed powerful to the point of overwhelming weaker proof of a formal allegation in the case. So in civil court, what they're saying is, if you have somebody who's suing you for some reason, but your evidence isn't good, if somebody else comes in and says that you committed an act on them, which has more credibility, that the jury can find you guilty of not the incident that isn't being adjudicated in civil court, but the case where there isn't enough evidence to convict on its own.
1: Right.
0: And that was the point of Trump's counsel. The jury could find him liable even if it wasn't convinced of Carroll's supported account, because it was inflamed by the similar act evidence, believing that Trump had a propensity to engage in sexual abuse. And he said, but I pointed out the changes in federal law in 1994. This is Andrew McCarthy. The rule of evidence that generally controls similar act evidence and so-called character evidence was supplemented by a series of rules in the federal law that eased the way for admitting such evidence in sexual abuse cases. It included this rule that said, in a civil case involving a claim for relief based on a party's alleged sexual assault or child molestation, the court may admit evidence that the party committed any other sexual assault or child molestation. And then this is now one can question the wisdom of the rule.
1: Hmm.
0: And at that point, that's where I look at it and say, that's not a good law. Why, instead of just refusing to hear it, the details of why that law is constitutional, even in civil law, because if civil law is a preponderance of the evidence and you're saying that the preponderance of the evidence in that case doesn't matter, but in another case that isn't being adjudicated,
2: it can apply to this case.
0: That somehow that applies to this case, and yeah, we can take all of your money, sets up for very dangerous territory, and I believe should be viewed as unconstitutional.
2: If you talk about establishing a pattern of behavior by the accused, That's one thing, but it's nothing without the evidence, specific evidence in that particular case. If you're using the evidence from another case to support this one and there isn't great evidence in this case, I just don't see how that applies.
0: Well, and the other thing that he pointed out, this only applies to sexual assault and other and child molestation.
2: Right.
0: It doesn't apply. You can't use that for any other case. And I, as a judge, I would look at that and say, you can't have that.
2: Right. Right.
0: But if it's preponderance of the evidence, and that's the legal term that you're using, yet the court itself says that you can use other cases that are not being adjudicated to make your point on this case, that has to be, I view that as being unconstitutional.
2: Yeah.

0: sets up the possibility that, again, if someone wanted to frame someone, then their lawyers, their attorneys could come in and use evidence from another case. Again, if it's sexual assault or child molestation, that's what it applies to. But imagine what they could do to a person, and in this case, it's a political figure, and come in and they could do it to anybody they wanted to, as long as they could back it up with, okay, there's evidence of it happening to someone else.
1: Right. Yeah. It's, and the other point that Andrew McCarthy brought up in his, National Review, is that Trump's biggest mistake was not testifying and presenting no defense. Because in a criminal case, the jury is instructed that it may not draw a negative narrative from a defendant's choice not to testify. In a civil case, the jury is invited to conclude that if the defendant had an innocent explanation, he would have provided it in testimony.
0: Yeah.
1: So that probably also hurt him for not from the actual case. But just the overall rule, there are two things. If civil cases are a preponderance of the evidence, yet you're saying the evidence doesn't necessarily matter in that case because you can bring evidence in from other cases that are not being adjudicated, that's a problem. And having that particular law in federal civil cases just based on two separate crimes and not applying overall to all crimes would be another problem that I would look at as a judge.
0: Mm-hmm. Yeah. Yeah, it just doesn't make any sense at all. It doesn't. Yeah. The burden of proof in civil law, in civil cases, has always been different. But this is vastly different when you can bring evidence from another case and use it as evidence here where the evidence in this case is lacking. I don't get that at all. Again, if you're talking about establishing behavior, that's one thing, a pattern of behavior. As long as, by my standards, you can also constitute, again, a case here with evidence in that particular case.
1: You know, and I would view the, you know, E. Jean Carroll, the fact that she couldn't identify the year.
0: Right.
1: Sorry, that would have thrown it out.
0: Yeah, if
1: how in my opinion, because again, you didn't have any forensic evidence. If
0: you're talking about a traumatic
1: experience,
0: there's no way you would ever forget it.
1: Right.
0: I don't know how you would.
1: And so, like I said, I think the wrong decision was made there, and I think that's a problem constitutionally.
0: Mm-hmm.
1: Whether the Supreme Court wishes to look at the majority wishes to look at that or not,
0: right?
1: That's a huge problem.
0: Yeah, right. Yeah,
1: how it could be used, I don't know. I didn't think of an example in my head. Maybe I can come up with one, but you can't. I don't believe whether it's civil law or criminal law, say that cases outside of it.
0: Yeah,
1: that have the stronger evidence than your case can decide your case if it's a weak case.
0: Right. Yeah, no, without, you have to have that strong case, and with the exception of, again, establishing a pattern of behavior by the accused. If they've got a pattern of behavior and look at the evidence in this case, which is strong, I'm okay with that. Some judges will say, okay, that doesn't apply, any pattern of behavior before this doesn't apply here. But in this case, you've got a law that says with this particular type of crime that they can use that evidence even if the evidence is extremely weak in the current case.
1: Yeah.
0: That's not establishing a pattern of behavior. That's basically saying once guilty, then always guilty just by saying so.
1: Right.
0: By claiming.
1: If you had a stronger case for Carroll.
0: Yeah.
1: Whatever that would be, more evidence where it's like teetering, man, this is.
0: And witnesses
1: then you bring in other witnesses.

0: defenses mm-hmm. that are just as strong or stronger.
1: Right.
0: You know, and again, what is that point? I don't know. But the fact that you allow that if there's weak evidence, which that case was mm-hmm. when it came to evidence, extremely, basically it was he said, she said.
1: Right.
0: Okay, well, what did we find? Well, we found more she said over here in other cases. Therefore, in civil court, you can lose millions of dollars because of it. Mm-hmm. Mm-hmm. I just view that as unconstitutional. I just do.
1: Yeah.
0: We are Red Eye Radio.
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0: We are Red Eye Radio. He's Eric Cronin, and I'm Gary McNamara. And then we have the other case, the interesting case of the FTC and the Fed and everything else, and whether the president can fire or not. And this gets into Congress setting up pseudo independent agencies. And what did they call it? It was called the rule by experts, that there are some agencies set up by Congress, even though they're a part of the executive branch, that because it is rule by experts, should remain independent from anybody. And the Supreme Court sort of said, no, I don't think so. And even in the Fed case, that isn't saying he can't fire her. It's saying you've got to go through the process before you fire her.
11: Right. Yeah.
0: So really, and by the way, did you notice yesterday some of the headlines? You read that because I woke up, was doing things around the house, out of other fires to put out yesterday, and I looked at the headlines and I'm like, oh wow, Trump lost on that. It's like,
11: right. No, all the headlines made it look like he can't fire her. They were saying, no, you got to go through the process.
0: But it was like he lost, and like. And then I read it, I go, well, no, that's not, that's, and for people that read headlines, you know, especially on Supreme Court decisions, the tribalism to jump on and distort what the Supreme Court says at times is
11: Yeah.
0: pretty blatant.
11: Yeah.

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0: All right, good morning to you. How you doing? I know, early. We'll try and keep it sort of low. Tuesday morning, big holiday weekend coming up, celebrating America's 250th birthday. But how many people feel patriotic this weekend? That's something we're going to get into a little bit later on today. Good morning to you. I'm Tom Brenneman. Welcome to The Morning Show here on The Nation Station, 700 WLW. Our producer is Russ Jackson. And whether you're listening in the mighty Buckeye State of Ohio, the Commonwealth of Kentucky, the great state of Indiana, points in between and beyond on the free iHeart Media app, we appreciate you joining us at 7 minutes after 5 a.m. Now, Russ Jackson, you stayed up to watch some of the ball game last night, right?
1: That's right.
0: Okay. What did you think, for those that missed it, and a lot of you who were up this early, there's a good chance you did miss it. Red center fielder Dane Meyers racing full speed to try and make a catch, which, by the way, he did. But a full speed crash into the wall, which sent him to the hospital. When you watch it on TV, and I haven't seen it, it had to be just as bad as everybody's writing and talking about, correct?
2: Yeah, when I saw it on TV, I thought he was out cold.
0: That is about the only thing they're saying that didn't happen to him, was being knocked out cold. Apparently, it was that violent of a collision. So they carted him off the field, and they took him to the hospital immediately. He was in so much pain. You watch the video, at least from what I'm reading about the video. I have not seen it yet. He reached initially for his arm, but the greatest area of pain and or injury was not even clear after the game. Now, they're showing x-rays are negative, but apparently they're going to have to do more x-rays. His shoulder, his neck, his head, his ribs. You're probably drifting into MRI stuff when you're coming with maybe some kind of brain damage, that kind of thing. It doesn't appear to be that serious. But Terry Francona said after the game, I think they want to check out a lot of things. You saw how violent it was. He was really in pain. And we'll see what we can find out. But again, initial reports after the game suggest he has a chance to be okay. He sat up. He wasn't on a stretcher carted off. He got up, walked to a golf cart, sat down, and despite the violence and the force of the impact, Meyer never appeared to lose consciousness, although Francona suggested after the game he might not have been fully cognizant of what was going on around him. Francona did go on to add, he said that was just an amazing catch. He said this guy is fearless, going to the wall, probably like nobody I've ever seen. Yeah, I think this is a kind of thing that needs video to it more than the audio. But thank you for that. And we'll certainly check it out. And if we hear anything further from the Reds, they're on the road in Milwaukee, we will let you know. By the way, the Reds had a 3-0 lead in that game. Nick Lodolo pitched very well. But the story with Lodolo is, you know, 5 innings, he's hit 100 pitches. So they take him out of the game. Guy allowed 1 hit, but he's at 100 pitches. And for some reason in this day and age, that means a guy's got to come out of a game. He didn't have any stress or not much stress. For the life of me, I cannot understand how he can't give you one more inning. I just don't get it. And call me old school, call me an old man. I think most baseball fans agree. So what happened? I don't even need to tell you what happened. They had a 3-0 lead. In comes a bullpen. Bang, bang, bang, bang, bang. Brewers come back to win the game 5-3. All right, we'll check the weather. And it's hot. and I hear a lot of people complaining about it. Is that doing any good? 700-WLW.
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3: In Pittsburgh, the Steelers will open the Mike McCarthy era by doing something they haven't done since 2023. Open the season at home when the Steelers play week one against the Atlanta Falcons. The Steelers will make history for a second consecutive year. After playing in the first ever NFL game in Ireland last season, the Steelers will play in the first ever game in Paris this year, taking on the Saints in week 7. Later in the season, Pittsburgh has a 6-week stretch that includes games against the Bengals, Eagles, Broncos, Texans, Jaguars, and Ravens. 3 of those games will be played at night, and 1 of them will be played on the afternoon of Black Friday. The Steelers will host the Bengals week 3 on September 27th, and they'll come to Cincinnati week 10 for a Sunday night game on November 15th.
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0: Our WCP09 first warning forecast presented by Jennifer Ketchmark. An extreme heat warning is going till at least Thursday night. More of the same today that we had yesterday, but even warmer. Sunny, dry, heavy air from the humidity. High is 94. It'll feel like 104. Then tomorrow, sunny, still hot, humid. High 94 will feel like 105. And then more heat, more humidity, more sun, still hot. Thursday, 95 will feel like it's 105. And that extreme heat warning is set to expire at 8 o'clock. There are storms predicted sometime Friday. But look, it's going to be hot. And it's summer. And we go through these stretches, not regularly. But we've got to find a way to plow forward. Good Lord willing, you have somewhere you can catch a break and get out of the heat, and keep an eye out for yourselves, your children, your pets, all the above. Rick Uccino in for Brian Combs. 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
0: All right, 5:15, it's time to check our news headlines. We mentioned Brian Combs off yesterday and today, and nice to have Rick Uccino in with us this morning. How are you, man?
8: I am doing well. Got a little bit of sleep last
0: there
8: night.
0: There you go. You've been double dipping.
8: I have been. It's been a lot this past couple of week or two, so it was nice to get a little shut-eye last
0: good,
8: night for
0: good,
8: sure.
0: Good, good, good.
8: The exit to 2nd Street off of southbound 75, something we told you about yesterday, that has now been closed permanently. It is not reopening until there is a new companion bridge for the Brent Spence and all the reconnections that come with the Brent Spence Bridge Corridor project. But ODOT shut that down last night at 11 o'clock. It is not going to reopen. So if you are heading downtown for whether it's a Bengals game, whether it's a Reds game, whether it's just for work, what have you, the new exit that you need to take is now exit 1C. That is going to be for both 5th Street and 2nd Street now. So you get off at exit 1C on the left. You take that through the intersection with Central Avenue, past the convention center, and then you can take a right on Ray Street to get down to 2nd. Obviously, you can use 7th Street. You can use Freeman. There's a lot of different ways to get there. But that very convenient 2nd Street exit that takes you right past Paycor Stadium, that's no longer an option for you. So just keep that in mind if you're heading down to Reds games or anything this summer, any major events. 2nd Street exit is now closed permanently. It's not going to be reopening. You also cannot get to 2nd Street from US 50. That has been blocked off as well. We got more Supreme Court rulings that are expected today. We'll get you caught up on what you may have missed yesterday as well, coming up at 5:30 here on News Radio 700 WLW.
0: You know, I think a lot of times that information is going in our ears and out our ears without any comprehension. I mean, I find myself doing stuff all the time. You're driving, you got stuff on your mind, and then you're like, oh, God, missed that turn. Or, oh, man, forgot about that exit being closed. Look, we're all going to learn one way or the other, right? Easy way or the hard way. Pay attention to it or don't pay attention to it. And then you just, you know, start, yeah, hopefully not cussing your brains out. But, you know, you get mad because you, oh, yeah, that's right. I remember now and that kind of thing. So, you know, it's something we're going to all have to get used to, because whether you just go downtown occasionally to, I don't know, ball game, to a concert, to have dinner, whatever. Or if you're somebody who has to go there every day, the person who has to go there every day is going to learn it a lot quicker. All right, 5:18. We still have weather, sports with Bill Seg-Dennison, and we'll check in with Jay Ratliff, our aviation expert, around the bend on 700 WLNW.
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0: All right, our WCPO9 first warning forecast. Seg and I are sitting here watching Jennifer Ketchmark up on the screen over at Channel 9. And man, there's a whole lot of graphics with sunshine. But as we know, there's also a lot of heat. In fact, an extreme heat warning. Here we are on Tuesday morning at 5:21, and this is in effect until Thursday night. And even then, we're just getting a slight break. So the temperatures every day going to feel heat index up over 100, sunny, humid today, tomorrow, Thursday. Maybe we get a little bit of rain. Maybe on Friday. Very small chance, 4th of July. Hang in there. Please, please hang in there. All right, Russ Jackson, here we go. Lots to talk about. Siggy, Bill Segnetison, before we get to your entire sports report.
10: Yeah.
0: You walked in this morning and you looked at me and you said something to the effect of, man, even if you're not a huge soccer fan, if you watched the games last night, you would be all in.
10: I had to take a couple extra heart pills.
0: Really?
10: Yeah.
0: That exciting?
10: Yes. Well, start with that first?
0: Let's go ahead.
10: All right.
0: I don't want to mess up your sports cast, but World I mean, Cup, that was the first thing you said to me today.
10: What a knockout Monday. Your heart rates and blood pressure's way up. Paraguay ousting four-time World Cup champion Germany in penalty kicks 4-3. Jose Canale wins it for the Paraguayans. They will go against France or Sweden. Morocco tied their match with the Netherlands in stoppage time, then win it 3-2 on penalty kicks to advance to the round of 16. Morocco meets Canada on Saturday. Brazil scores the game winner in soccer time, edging out Japan 2-1. Brazil has the winner of the Ivory Coast or Norway now in the round of 16. USA and Bosnia and Herzegovina tomorrow night, 8 o'clock, Fox Sports 1360.
0: Our buddies from Cape Verde, by the way. Next up, the Argentinians.
10: That's right. On, I think it's Saturday.
0: Is that when it is?
10: Friday or Saturday, yes.
0: Okay, they're playing in Miami. Boy, you don't think that place will be jumping, do you? With the Argentinians.

0: Jenny and team there.
1: I bet you tickets are $1 million.
0: You're not lying. That's Friday night.
1: Friday, okay. Reds update, Joey Ortiz hits a tie-breaking two-run homer in the eighth. Brewers over the Reds 5-3, Cincy up 3-0 in the sixth, thanks to Nick Lodolo's five scoreless innings, allowing a hit, and an Ellie De La Cruz two-run homer, but the bullpen melts down again like Chernobyl. Chase Petty, Sam Maul, and TJ Antone combine to give up five runs the rest of the way. Dane Myers injured his shoulder, making an incredible catch in the fourth inning. He was sent to the hospital. Further evaluation, x-rays negative, should be okay. But game two tonight, Rhett Lauder up against Brandon Sproat, who they faced last week. 700 WLW's coverage, 610 Sports Talk, R&L Carrier's inside pitch at 640. Kelsey Chevrolet extra inning show after the game.
0: Yeah, that's a dude that had an ERA of almost 6, and he struck out 10 and had a no-hitter into the sixth inning.
1: Correct. CT scan on Gino Suarez's left hand came back clean, and it looks like closer Emilio Pagan is likely to be activated back to the big league roster today. He's been out since early May with that hamstring injury.
0: You know, Seg, when you ask questions, I try my very best to get answers while you're in here, because you're in and out.
1: Yeah. Yes, sir.
0: Tickets for the game.
1: Okay.
0: Cape Verde against Argentina. The Argentinians. At Hard Rock Stadium in Miami.
1: Yeah.
0: The lowest price ticket that this writer could find on SeatGeek.
1: Isn't it 3-2-1 Friday night in that game? Huh? Isn't it 3-2-1 night Friday
0: night? How much beer do you think they would sell in that game? Anyway, the lowest price ticket in the very top of the stadium is $2,181.
1: Let's go.
0: I mean, can you imagine that?
1: And it'll be packed, as it has been.
0: That's messy. Against our guys, we are rooting for Camp Verde.
1: CV all the way with Ted McKay.
0: Yes, sir. Get me out of here, please.
1: 700 WLW.
0: All right, Tuesday morning, get together with Jay Ratliff, our aviation expert. Now, hearings in Washington, D.C. on the Rotor Act. When will that finally pass?
2: It's got to pass soon, Tom. This is something that came out after the D.C. collision with the helicopter at American Airlines. We had the horrific loss of life, and it was determined that we needed to upgrade the technology to put more tools in the cockpit from an IT standpoint to help the flight crews know where they were and where other aircraft were in relation to them, upgrading the systems that we have considerably. It was quickly agreed upon. I believe it was unanimously approved, made it through the Senate, and it just kind of died in Congress where nothing's really happened. At that point in time, they've not been able to get the required votes to push it along. And there was a hearing last week in Washington, D.C., where a lot of people were talking about the need for upgrading this. Some of this technology has been around since 2008 and 2009. And a lot of the people in the airline industry side of things are saying, had this technology been implemented, put into place during the time that it was available in 2008, 2009, 2010, 2011, the accident like we had in Washington, D.C. would not have happened. Because the crews would have been notified of an aircraft that was closing in on them. So hopefully we will get past all the politics of this particular issue and get this thing going, because we certainly need that advanced technology.
0: Well, right on the cockpit. Well, right on the heels of that, Jay, the airline industry, a leader comes out and says the number of close calls is a lot higher than being reported.
2: Absolutely. And this airline industry leader, I believe he was with the International Air Transport Association, said that the number of close calls around the country and really around the world have been underreported significantly, not necessarily on purpose, but just that's how it's happened. And we are closer to having something happen than we've ever been before, and we need to do everything possible. And he alluded also to what was going on in Washington, D.C. with the Rotor Act, of saying, look, we need to do everything that we can to increase things from a technology standpoint to reduce the likelihood of any of these types of things ever from happening. So there's a lot of discussion, a lot of talk. We're just going to have to see if anybody does anything to make that stuff happen. But I'll have the very latest on these stories on our aviation blog today, and that's sponsored by the Greater Cincinnati Northern Kentucky International Airport, which offers round-trip fares to Montego Bay, Jamaica, $372 round-trip. 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
10: What will the high court decide today with the 5:30 report? I'm Rick Uccino. Breaking now today, expected to be another blockbuster day at the U.S. Supreme Court. Among the major decisions coming down the pipeline, justices could issue a ruling on President Trump's attempt to block birthright citizenship. This follows the major decisions on Monday that proved to be a bit of a mixed bag for the president.
11: On election security, the justices ruled that mail-in ballots arriving after Election Day can be counted. It's a setback for President Trump's push to restrict voting by mail.
12: I think it was very detrimental to honest elections, but it is what it is.
11: But the court also handed Trump a big win, expanding his power to fire officials at independent regulatory agencies. Chief Justice John Roberts writing, "The president may remove his subordinates at will."
10: ABC's Karen Hua, justices also set to rule on whether states can ban transgender girls from playing on girls' sports teams. Let's check the latest traffic and weather together.
13: 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Highway traffic in pretty good shape this morning. No major problems to deal with. Southbound 71, you're running less than 15 minutes out of Blue Ash into downtown. Southbound 75, problem-free, with the exception of the ramp to 2nd Street, now blocked off. Chuck Ingram, News Radio 700 WLW.
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14: Monday was hot at 90. Today, even hotter, 94 with a heat index of 105 degrees. The National Weather Service has bumped us up now to an extreme heat warning in the tri-state for today, tomorrow, and Thursday. Basically, all 3 days, your heat index is going to feel like 105. It will be mostly sunny and dry, but man, that humidity is going to make the air feel heavy. From your severe weather station, I'm 9 First Warning meteorologist Jennifer Ketchmark, News Radio 700 WLW.
10: 75 and humid already this morning. As you just heard in traffic, the exit to 2nd Street off I-75 has now been closed down permanently. ODOT shut it down at 11 o'clock last night as prep work continues for the construction of a new companion bridge that will carry I-75 across the Ohio River. Exit 1C, now the exit for both 5th and 2nd Streets. Drivers will detour through the intersection with Central Avenue, past the Convention Center, and then take a right onto Race to get to 2nd. 7th Street and Freeman Avenue exits will also get you down to 2nd. Charges have now been filed against the man accused of firing a gun at his grandson last night in West Price Hill. That shooting happened during an argument between the two at a home on Rosemont Avenue. No injuries were reported, but the grandfather was taken into custody and charged with felonious assault. His identity is not yet known to the public. Meantime, a woman who suffered a gunshot wound late Monday morning in Avondale is expected to survive her injuries. That shooting took place shortly before noon off Glen Ridge Place. No arrests have been made. Opponents argue that a new bill on the way to Ohio Governor Mike DeWine's desk related to traffic stops will only serve to increase the penalties for nonviolent offenses.
15: This week, Ohio lawmakers have now sent a new bill onto Governor Mike DeWine that would extend the penalties for someone who refuses to identify themselves during a traffic stop. House Bill 492 would not just pertain to the driver of the vehicle involved in the traffic stop, but also to all passengers who would refuse to give their name, address, or date of birth to the officer. Under the bill, the charges would be a fourth-degree misdemeanor punishable by up to 30 days in jail and a $250 fine. I'm Allison Wyatt.
10: Another game against the Brewers last night and another loss for the Reds. SAG has all those details coming up in sports just after traffic and weather at 5:40. Our next update is 6 o'clock. I'm Rick Uccino, News Radio 700 WLW.
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0: All right, 5:35. Good morning to you, and welcome to the big one, 700 WLW and the morning show. Russ Jackson, our producer. I'm Tom Brenneman. Delighted to have you with us. Bright and early. Sun not even up yet, but it's going to be another hot one. We've talked a lot about it. We'll continue to talk about it. You know, rarely do we talk about Skyline at 5:30 in the morning, but there is a brand new Skyline, and man, is it a good-looking joint. Now, I've not been down there. They just opened yesterday in Covington. And that was just days after its longtime Skyline right there on 3rd Street closed for good. The new restaurant is at the corner of 5th and Philadelphia Streets. That was a former Frisch's Big Boy restaurant building. It's about two blocks away from where the other Skyline operated over the last 55 years. So the new one opens yesterday. And, you know, the owner, a fellow named Gary Holland, said, look, it was important for us to keep serving our Covington guest, create a restaurant that better fits today's needs and expectations. It has got a really cool decor looking place. I mean, it is really nice. Throwback to the 1950s, black and white checkered floors, turquoise seating, and they brought all the employees from the old place to the new one. And the main reason they made the move is they didn't have space for a drive-through at the one on 3rd Street. So they decided, okay, we're going to go ahead and open up this brand new one, but I tell you what, it is really, really nice. So if you're in the hood down there in Covington, check out the new Skyline Chili. Big clock out there. Little art deco. It's sweet. A lot of colors, a lot of lights. 538-700-WLW.
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27: Gasoline prices continue to drop as the summer travel season heats up. According to AAA, the average price for unleaded has now fallen to $3.85 a gallon. That's a drop of about 12% over the last month. A record 72.2 million Americans are expected to travel for the holiday week. Checking on the market, stocks are looking to wrap up June with the biggest gain in 6 years. The rally has defied skeptics, coming in the face of the Iran war and inflation jitters. This morning, S&P futures are down 5 points. Dow futures are little changed. Yesterday, a rally in several tech giants lifted stocks. The S&P 500 rose 1.2% and the Dow jumped 307 points. And Amazon has agreed to pay $2.25 million to settle claims that it routinely failed to provide records to help customers who are victims of identity theft. This follows an investigation by the Federal Trade Commission. Courtney Donahoe, Bloomberg Radio.
0: All right, we say good morning for the first time on this Tuesday, the final day of June, year of our Lord 2026. Our buddy Chuck Ingram.
28: Well, where did this year go?
0: Well, no kidding. Ooh. Isn't it hard to believe we're starting July tomorrow?
28: It really is.
0: It has flown by. By the way,
28: yes, sir.
0: I get a text from our friend.
28: Yes.
0: Julie Isfording.
28: Our friend, yes.
0: She tells me she was flooded with texts yesterday. And once again, all she could say was, and she'll be joining us later this morning, so we'll circle back on this.
28: Okay.
0: But all she said was, you know, look, all my buddies told me that my good friend Chuck had my back.
28: That is true. I did.
0: You did. And I said, well, I'm guilty as charged. I said, I insinuated you might be slipping a little bit.
28: Well, yeah, that's okay.
0: Yeah, well.
28: That's part of the fun.
0: No, not you. I meant her.
28: Oh.
0: Yeah, I had to admit that because I did kind of imply it.
28: I just, you know what? I thought about that after we were talking about her.
0: Yeah.
28: How cool is it, the number of people that she's helped out in her lifetime?
0: Oh, there's no doubt. I mean, she's just the best. You know, I mean, it's one thing to have somebody on the radio regularly. She and I got to be good friends. We were both working in that TV world. We had common friends, Denny Jansen, some other people. And so we would end up hanging out a lot socially. And I know you have a tie back with your daughter, I think, right? From college.
28: No, my wife.
0: I mean, I'm sorry, your wife.
28: Julie, my wife, were right in the same dorm.
0: Right. And so, you know, she's never changed. And look, a lot of us change. Some you hope for the better. Others, not so much. And she has just been the best since the very first, same person since the very first day I met her. I'm crazy about her.
28: Yep.
0: Yep.
28: Good person.
0: No doubt about it. What's happening out there, sir?
28: From the UC Health Traffic Center, the UC Health Brain Tumor Center is changing the game in brain tumor care with research and advanced treatments for brain tumor patients. 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Didn't take long for problems this morning. Southbound 75, report of an accident near Galbraith. I'm not seeing a huge delay through Lachlan as of yet. And, of course, you have to deal with southbound 75's ramp to 2nd Street, now blocked off. That is for the new Brent Spence Bridge Corridor Project. 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
0: All right, everybody talking about

0: Hang in there. Hang in there. All right, let's get to it here, Russ. Here he is, the main man, Sports. William Segdenison.
1: Thank you very much, Sir Thomas. Good morning, everyone. Reds update. Joey Ortiz hits a tie-breaking two-run homer in the eighth, sending the Brewers over the Reds 5-3. Cincinnati up 3-0 into the sixth inning, thanks to Nick Lodolo's five scoreless innings, allowing just a hit, and Ellie De La Cruz with a two-run homer, but the bullpen melts down again. Chase Petty, Sam Maul, and T.J. Andone combine to give up five runs the rest of the way. Dane Myers injured his shoulder and making an incredible catch in the fourth inning. Here's Jim Day.
2: 2-for-11 versus Lodolo. He did walk in the first. Here's a ball hammered to left center field. On his horses as Myers reaches up, crashes into the wall, and holds on to the baseball. Is he okay?
1: Myers was sent to the hospital for further evaluation. His x-rays negative, Terry Francona.
3: That was an amazing catch. He's fearless going to the wall. I mean, probably like nobody I've ever seen, but can't believe he held on. You know, he paid a pretty big price for it.
1: Game two tonight has Rhett Lauder up against Brandon Sproat. 700 WLW's coverage. 610 Sports Talk. R&L Carrier's inside pitch at 640. Kelsey Chevrolet extra inning show after the game. CT scan on Gino Suarez's left hand came back clean. Hit by a pitch Sunday against the Pirates. Closer Emilio Pagan looked like he's going to be activated today. Hunter Green should be back this weekend. FIFA World Cup, what a knockout Monday. Paraguay ousting four-time World Cup champion Germany on penalty kicks 4-3. Jose Canale wins it on Telemundo.
4: Marca Canale, Paraguay está en octavos. Si tapa Neuer, hola abuela, seguimos. Viene Canale. Gol! Paraguay se clasifica. Paraguay se clasifica a los octavos de final de la Copa del Mundo 2026.
1: Paraguay will meet either France or Sweden in the round of 16. Morocco tied their match with the Netherlands in stoppage time, then win it incredibly on penalty kicks 3-2 to advance into the round of 16. Morocco meets Canada on Saturday. Brazil scored the game-winning goal in stoppage time, edging out Japan 2-1. Brazil gets the winner of Ivory Coast or Norway in the round of 16. Tomorrow night, the USA faces Bosnia and Herzegovina in the knockout round. 8 o'clock, Fox Sports 1360. Bill Dennison, 700 WLW Sports.
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0: All right, 546, Rick Uchino stepping up to the plate, pinch hitting today for Brian Combs, who has a day off. Good morning, sir. What's happening?
7: Luckily, I'm taking those swings inside today.
0: No kidding.
7: Anybody who's stepped out already this morning, it's 75, it's muggy, it's humid. It's like walking through a bowl of soup out there this morning. 94 is going to be our high today. Heat index is going to hit 105. National Weather Service has issued an extreme heat warning for today, tomorrow, and Thursday, which means you do need to take the proper precautions for those people still looking to keep up with their cardio, other strenuous activities outside. Try to limit it to those windows in the early morning. So now, believe it or not, best time to go out and do it. Evening hours as well. Avoid the worst of the heat during the midday. Make sure you're wearing lightweight, loose-fitting clothing, and also be on the lookout for symptoms of heat exhaustion and heat stroke. So we're talking, you know, extreme sweating, faintness, dizziness, fatigue, nausea, headaches, things like that. Best advice, stay in, crank the AC, drink plenty of water, and check on relatives, especially those who don't have an air conditioner, or, you know, those folks whose AC may be busted, because that always happens on a week like this. You know, that happened to me last summer. So just check on folks and be smart the next few days, because it is going to be pretty bad out there. Coming up in the news at 6 o'clock, more Supreme Court rulings expected today. We'll get you caught up on what you may have missed yesterday as well. 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
0: And, you know, speaking of those court rulings yesterday at the Supreme Court, there's sort of a narrative out there on the left, especially, that this current Supreme Court does nothing but, you know, pretty much fall in line with what Donald Trump wants to do. I mean, he appointed a couple of those people. It's ironic because a couple of them are the ones that are ruling against what he wants to have happen. So for those that are out there arguing that this Supreme Court, they're, you know, nothing more than, you know,

0: doing everything Trump wants to do. Yesterday was the best example of all that. That narrative is dead. It's dead. You have the situation about the mail-in ballots down in Mississippi. 5-4 was a vote. Justice Roberts, along with Amy Comey Barrett. Remember how much Trump touted her and her conservative thinking? Well, she voted with the liberal judges on that decision. Roberts and Comey Barrett also sided with the liberal judges yesterday in a majority about Trump's ability to fire a member of the federal bank, Lisa Cook. He wanted to fire her for some things that she had been a part of, and they ruled that he can't do it. Strange part about the whole thing is they come back later and they say the president can fire basically anybody else in any federal agency that there is in the government today except for the Fed. And I mean, Sam Alito wrote a blistering minority opinion on the Mississippi ballot thing. A scathing rebuttal to those who voted in favor of allowing mail-in ballots to come in and be counted after Election Day. So if you hear somebody saying, you know, we got to change the Supreme Court, and the Democrats are the only one that talk about this nonsense. They want to expand the court. Why? Because they're not getting decisions in things that they believe in. Well, maybe they'll be able to celebrate at least today. There are two huge cases coming down the pike later today, including one about trans boys playing high school girls sports. It should be noted as well that on some of these topics, the legislature can implement laws which would overrule the Supreme Court on some of these decisions. Now, they may circle their way back to the Supreme Court, a new law that could be challenged. But use the Save America Act as a perfect example. Trump wants it. The Republicans wants it. It's an 80-20 issue. Most people, even Democrats in the country, want voter ID. And how this Congress cannot get that passed is beyond me. 551-700-WLW.
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0: Chuck Ingram, 552. Things I would imagine a little bit slow to get started this early in the morning.
4: Yeah, especially due to a couple of accidents on southbound 75 already. 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For crews are working with the first one, that's near Galbraith, and that's backing traffic into the Lachlan split. The most recent is southbound 75 just before you get to the Brent Spence Bridge. They're on the left-hand side. 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
0: Weather.

0: weather, all the talk. WCPO 9 first warning forecast presented by Jennifer Ketchmark. An extreme heat warning goes into effect today until Thursday night. We're looking at temperatures, sunshine, heat, humidity, dry. It's going to feel well over 100 degrees from a heat index standpoint today, tomorrow, and Thursday. Please be careful. You heard Rick a moment ago. We have already seen stories across the country about people leaving toddlers in cars in this kind of heat, leaving dogs in the car in this kind of heat, leaving even horses in trailers in this kind of heat, where there has either been serious injury or even death. Don't do it. Don't do it. Okay, summer we know is a time a lot of people love to travel. But if you've ever crossed time zones on a trip or sometimes multiple time zones, you know that you can get, quote unquote, jet lag. Can take a toll on your sleep and really can affect your vacation. Interesting story came out of the Cleveland Clinic where the director of behavioral sleep medicine, Michelle Drura, said jet lag is a temporary disruption of your body's internal clock. Your body may be in a new place, but your internal clock is still on your home schedule. So, sleep is disrupted. You're sleepy during the day, irritable. You have digestive issues, low energy. If you've ever traveled, you know that is a very real thing. Okay, but here's what she suggests. Let's say you're traveling east. So maybe some of you are getting ready to go on a trip out west. You're going to come back home. So if you're traveling from west to east, she says a sleep shift may actually help you. It means going to bed, waking a little earlier. But she said it can get a little complicated. So she wants you to focus on a few things while you're traveling. Things like making sure you stay hydrated. Drinking a lot of fluids, especially water. She suggests limiting the alcohol, which can worsen sleep quality, and it makes you dehydrated. She added, be very careful about caffeine. It's only a temporary solution, and of course, it can make your sleep a lot more difficult later on. If you're flying overnight on a red eye, boy, I can't count the hundreds of red eyes I've been on, and they ain't easy. She says to sleep as much as possible on the plane if you arrive in the morning, which red eyes do. She says avoid napping. She said instead, try to stay active. Get out in the sunshine. Get outdoors. Natural light is the strongest cue that helps reset our circadian clock. And then what she says, when you get to your destination, adapt to the local schedule as much as possible. She also says that melatonin can help, but says it's very, very, very specific, the timing and the dosage, based on the destination of each person's body. 557 700 WLW.
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13: Another blockbuster day at the Supreme Court ahead with the 6 o'clock report. I'm Rick Uccino. Breaking now, more major decisions expected today from the U.S. Supreme Court. The last day of their session, with the president's attempt to block birthright citizenship still hanging in the balance.
14: Trump's order would deny automatic citizenship to children born in the U.S. to parents who are undocumented or only in the U.S. temporarily. Even some of the conservative justices seem skeptical of the Trump administration's case during arguments in the spring. Also today, the justices are set to rule on whether states can ban transgender girls from playing on girls' sports teams.
13: That is ABC's Karen Hua. Monday's decisions from the high court, a bit of a mixed bag for the president. Justices ruled that mail-in ballots arriving after Election Day can be counted, while also expanding presidential power by granting the commander-in-chief the ability to fire those working at independent regulatory agencies. The Supreme Court also rejected President Trump's bid to overturn the verdict that found he sexually assaulted and defamed E. Jean Carroll, which means the $5 million civil judgment and verdict will remain in place. Let's check the latest traffic and weather together.
15: 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Crews continue to work with a wreck southbound 75 near Galbraith. That's backing traffic through the Lachlan split. Close to a 10-minute delay now to get by. Construction doesn't help any. They had a wreck southbound 75 just before the Brent Spence Bridge, but they were able to get that out of the way rather quickly. Left lane is now open. Chuck Ingram, News Radio 700 WLW.
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19: Monday was hot at 90. Today, even hotter, 94 with a heat index of 105 degrees. The National Weather Service has bumped us up now to an extreme heat warning in the tri-state for today, tomorrow, and Thursday. Basically, all 3 days, your heat index is going to feel like 105. It will be mostly sunny and dry, but man, that humidity is going to make the air feel heavy. From your severe weather station, I'm 9 First Warning meteorologist Jennifer Ketchmark, News Radio 700 WLW.
13: 74 degrees already this morning. With the extreme heat this week, might be a good idea to find a way to get your cardio indoors or at least take the proper precautions.
20: For people looking to do strenuous activity like running outside, are advised to limit it to early morning or evening hours to avoid the worst of the heat while wearing lightweight and loose-fitting clothing. They should also be on the lookout for symptoms of heat exhaustion and heat stroke. Symptoms of heat exhaustion include heavy sweating, faintness, dizziness, fatigue, a weak rapid pulse, nausea, headache, and more. Heat stroke symptoms include headache, an increased body temperature at 104 degrees Fahrenheit or higher, a change of mental state or behavior, a racing heart rate, rapid breathing, and other symptoms. I'm Sean Gallagher, News Radio 700 WLW.
13: The exit, 2nd Street off I-75 southbound, has now been shut down permanently. ODOT blocking it off at 11 o'clock last night as prep work continues for the construction of a new companion bridge that will carry I-75 across the Ohio River. Exit 1C, now the exit for both 5th and 2nd Street. Drivers can detour down to Ray Street and take a right to get to 2nd. Charges have now been filed against a man accused of firing a gun at his grandson last night in West Price Hill. That shooting happened during an apparent argument between the two at a home on Rosemont Avenue. No injuries were reported, but the grandfather was taken into custody and charged with felonious assault. Meantime, a woman who suffered a gunshot wound late Monday morning in Avondale expected to survive her injuries. That shooting took place shortly before noon off Glen Ridge Place. No suspects are in custody.
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21: Here's a Reds update. Joey Ortiz hits a tie-breaking two-run homer in the eighth, sending the Brewers over the Reds 5-3. Game two tonight has Rhett Lauder up against Brandon Sproat. 700 WLW's coverage. 610 with Sports Talk. 640 with the Arno Carriers inside pitch. The Kelsey Chevrolet extra inning show after the game. CT scan on Gino Suarez's left hand came back clean. Closer Emilio Pagan likely to be activated to the roster today. Hunter Green should be back this weekend. Bill Dennison, 700 WLW Sports.
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0: All righty, welcome to the morning show here on the big one, 700 WLW. I don't know what in the world is going on today with our internet. Are you having any problems with that, Russ Jackson?
23: What's that?
0: I don't know. Maybe it's me. Maybe it's me. You know, we read an article yesterday that was written in the Inquirer about this situation with the immigrants from Haiti up in Springfield. And how Mike DeWine, the governor, is very much against what President Trump is trying to do and thinking about doing. Well, Ohio Republican Senator Bernie Moreno blasted Mike DeWine yesterday for DeWine's support of the thousands of Haitian immigrants that, of course, Joe Biden imported into the United States As we know, the Trump administration is moving to revoke their temporary protected immigration status. So DeWine was on CNN over the weekend and said of the nearly 300,000 migrants from Haiti, thousands of whom flooded into the Buckeye State over the last number of years, and said it's not in the U.S. interest, certainly not in Ohio's interest, to have people who are working every single day supporting their families, buying homes, starting businesses, deep roots in the country. Many have been here for years, and then to yank them out. Well, Moreno begged to disagree. In fact, he said that these thousands of Haitians have been a net drag on Ohio and not a boon to the state's economy at all. He says that housing has become more expensive, that car accidents have soared, and that a number of these Haitians, not all, are sucking up billions of dollars in welfare that should be going to Ohioans, not economic migrants. Now, look, whatever side you come down on here, the issue we had on the morning show yesterday was in the reporting done locally. We heard all about DeWine, and we heard all about the immigrants. And there are heartbreaking stories, there is no doubt. But I had brought up, look, there's also a third part of this story, and that would be for the people who live in that community and live in that area. What are their feelings about this situation? And there wasn't a word about it. And Moreno is trying to bring up, I think, at least that there's another part to this story. 609-700-WLW.
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0: All righty, here she is, Cincinnati's friendliest forecaster.
25: Hey.
0: Our good friend Jennifer Ketchmark.
25: What is your favorite word to describe this, besides hot and humid? I love the words that people like, that they go to.
0: Well, I mean, those would be, I stay away from the word humid. I just stay away from it. I mean, to me, and it's just me, everybody's different. This is one of those things, and Lord knows I try hard every single day on multiple topics in my life to let go of things I cannot control.
25: What a beautiful mindset that is.
0: So, and believe me, I fail most of the time. I'll be the first to admit it. My wife would back that up. But I am trying to do it. So okay. It's like when it's brutal cold in the winter, there's nothing I can do about it.
25: True.
0: I have things I have to do that I'm responsible for, that I want to do, and it's the same thing in this. Now, do you have to be a little smarter? Of course you do.
25: Yes.
0: But I'm not going to let it ruin my mood or ruin my day. Does that make sense?
25: It does.
0: Okay.
25: I get it. I love the old school phrases that people use sometimes to describe it. Hotter than Hades, or like just dank, like the fun words. I hate the word moist. If you come up to me and say, Jennifer, it's moist outside, I'm going to walk away.
0: Okay.
25: But I do enjoy just the unique phrases, especially the old school phrases that were used, you know, back in the 40s and 50s and 60s. I don't know. I'm a nostalgia fan.
0: Yes. Yes.
25: That's more of where I was going. Not the complaining side, more of the just bringing back old phrases.
0: That's right. That's right. That's right. Huh. So golly day, it's going to be really hot.
25: Hot golly. Yeah. So our high today is at 94. With the humidity factored in, it's going to feel more like 105. This has prompted the National Weather Service to push us up a level. So instead of heat advisory, they're now going extreme heat warning. Now, what's the difference? It's a 2-degree increase in that feels like temperature. You still need to treat it the same way, the same stuff that you and I have been talking about. So nothing about that has changed. It's still going to be super hot and humid. We'll do this again tomorrow and again Thursday. Friday, 93 still feels like 101. And then for the 4th of July, I know a lot of folks thinking ahead to, you know, gatherings. We were just talking to our farmer friends. We're going to hang out at their farm on the 4th. It's still going to feel like 100. And There will be the chance for some pop-ups, but I don't believe this is going to be a high enough rain chance to actually like be issues for fireworks. This should mainly be in the peak heat of the afternoon.
0: Okay, well, it's going to be hot. We know that. We got to keep on keeping on. We thank you as always for your time. I know you're very, very busy.
25: Power through, my friend. We got this.
0: Amen. We got it. We got it. Good Lord willing. All right, let's talk some money.
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0: A little tardy getting to our friend Gina Cervetti from the Bloomberg Newsroom in New York, New York. Gina, good morning. Warren Buffett, the guru, holds off on the Gates Foundation donation. These two have been really close friends for a long, long time.
5: Tom, good morning. Yes, the Wall Street Journal is reporting that Warren Buffett has decided to skip his mid-year donations to the Gates Foundation for the first time in two decades as he waits for the results of a review into the organization's links to late sex offender Jeffrey Epstein. The Journal reported that Buffett may wait until Thanksgiving to decide on making a gift. Spokespeople for Berkshire Hathaway, Buffett, and the Gates Foundation did not immediately return requests for comment outside regular business hours. The Journal reported on this late yesterday, Tom.
0: Meanwhile, the stock market, we're reaching the end of the quarter today.
5: Yeah, and the S&P is on track to close out its best quarter in 6 years, fueled by the artificial intelligence trade. It was a strong day for stocks to start the holiday shortened trading week. The Dow jumped 307 points yesterday, closing at a new record. The S&P added nearly 1.2%, and the tech-heavy NASDAQ had a very strong session, Tom. It was up around 2%.
0: Okay, what about today?
5: Well, the futures right now are little change to higher. S&P futures up 7, NASDAQ futures up 49, Dow futures up 60 points. That's a gain of about 0.1%. From Bloomberg, Gina Cervetti on News Radio 700 WLW.
0: All right, Chuck, what's happening out there, sir?
15: Still working with an accident on southbound 75 near Galbraith. 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Right-hand side's blocked off. Traffic backing into Lachlan. You can add an extra 5 to 6 minutes to make it to the lateral. 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
0: All right, 6:16, time to get to our news headlines. And sitting in for Brian Combs today, our friend Rick Uccino. Good morning, sir.
6: Good morning. So opponents of a new bill that's on the way to Governor Mike DeWine's desk related to traffic stops say it only really serves to increase penalties for nonviolent offenses. But what House Bill 942 does is expand police authority during traffic stops by legally requiring both drivers and passengers to provide their name, address, and date of birth to law enforcement upon request. Now, the bill mandates that those who do not comply could be charged with a fourth-degree misdemeanor, which includes punishments of up to 30 days in jail and a $250 fine. It's unclear if the governor is going to sign it or not, but that is now been advanced onto his desk. Coming up in our news at 6:30, more Supreme Court rulings expected today. We'll get you caught up also on what you missed yesterday as well. 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
0: And undoubtedly what has prompted this movement in the Ohio legislature are all these videos that have gone viral. I don't know if you've seen any of them or not, but I mean, these are people who were pulled over for some reason. And the policeman comes to the window, ask him to roll down the window. They might crack it. The policeman will ask for their name, date of birth, all that kind of thing, even their ID. And then they go into this complete, lengthy, why did you pull me over? I'm not going to give you my information. I want to talk to your boss. It goes on and on and on and on and on. And so to take care of police having to deal with that, along with everything else they have to deal with, we'll see if Governor Mike DeWine signs that legislation later today. What do you think about that? 618. We got traffic, weather, sports coming up, 700 WLW.
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0: All right, Chuck Ingrams, 20 minutes after 6 on this Tuesday morning. How are we rolling along, if we're rolling along at all?
15: You're not rolling very fast on southbound 75 through Laughlin, that's for sure. 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There's an accident at Galbraith, and in order to clear it out of the way, they had to block off the right two lanes for a short time. That was quickly backing traffic through the split towards Shepherd. They just got it out of the way, so that's going to help. But you're going to need extra time in and out of Laughlin. Elsewhere, traffic is moving right along. No major problems into downtown. Chuck Ingram, News Radio 700 WLW.
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0: All righty, we say good morning to our buddy William Seg Dennison with Spokes.
10: Morning there, Thomas. Good morning, everyone. Richter and Phillips Jewelers brings you the sports. Cincinnati's best place to buy an engagement ring. Reds update, Joey Ortiz cracks a tie-breaking two-run homer in the eighth. Brewers over the Reds, 5-3, game two of the series tonight. 700 WLW's coverage, 610 Sports Talk. Arno Carrier's inside pitch at 640. Kelsey Chevrolet extra inning show after the game. Chicago White Sox outfielder and former Madera High School standout Andrew Benintendi giving generous support to the Madera Field of Dreams project. This project includes the installation of a turfed infield at Selman Park, new dugouts, and more.
0: That Selman Park's a nice place.
10: Guy giving back. And it was on this date, Reds history. June 30th, 1970. Riverfront Stadium.
0: Getting ready to say, opening opens. Of Riverfront Stadium.
10: Yep. Lose it 8-2 to the Braves. Hank Aaron, a home run.
0: How about that?
10: 32 years. Remember, blue, green, yellow, and red seats.
0: I remember them well.
10: Half the bathrooms didn't work. Scoreboard not ready to go. Perfect.
0: They made it through.
10: 700 WLW.
0: Yeah, I mean, look, I'll never forget the first time ever that I walked into that ballpark. We were living in Virginia Beach, Virginia. My dad was the voice of the Virginia Squires and the AAA team of the Mets, the Tidewater Tides. Now they're called the Norfolk Tides. So he gets a job, I think February, maybe January, and our family had never been to Cincinnati. And so we came to Cincinnati, and obviously during the offseason, And remember that area where the grounds crew used to come out, that gate door behind home plate there?
10: Yeah.
0: So it was pouring down rain. I mean, raining like you couldn't believe. But we went down there, my mom, my sister, me, and they walked us out where at least it was clear where you could look up, meaning you weren't getting rained on. And I had never seen anything like it. Those blue seats, the lower level, then the green, which didn't go all the way, or they did go all the way around. The yellow did not go all the way around.
10: And those are cushion seats.
0: That's right.
10: Those are big time.
0: Those were the big league seats.
10: Right.
0: Yes. I've still never
10: sat. That's
0: where
10: you sat.
0: I never sat there. No. Mm-hmm. No.
10: Yeah.
0: And then the red seats, upper deck. It was the most incredible thing I had ever seen. I didn't actually get to see a game there.
10: Then they were supposed to put a restaurant in center field,
0: and
10: right?
0: They never did. Never did it.
10: No.
0: Never did it. And then years later, I would be cleaning up the three skyboxes they had in that place for a job and counting tickets by hand, if you can believe that, every night. Counting ticket stubs by hand.
10: Wow. How about that?
0: As a my first gig.
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0: All right, Tuesday morning, get together with Jay Ratliff, our aviation expert. Now, hearings in Washington, D.C. on the Rotor Act. When will that finally pass?
11: It's got to pass soon, Tom. This is something that came out after the D.C. collision with the helicopter at American Airlines. We had the horrific loss of life, and it was determined that we needed to upgrade the technology to put more tools in the cockpit from an IT standpoint to help the flight crews know where they were and where other aircraft were in relation to them, upgrading the systems that we have considerably. It was quickly agreed upon. I believe it was unanimously approved, made it through the Senate, and it just kind of died in Congress where nothing's really happened at that point in time. They've not been able to get the required votes to push it along. And there was a hearing last week in Washington, D.C., where a lot of people were talking about the need for upgrading this. Some of this technology has been around since 2008 and 2009. And a lot of the people in the airline industry side of things are saying, had this technology been implemented, put into place, during the time that it was available in 2008, 2009, 2010, 2011, that the accident like we had in Washington, D.C. would not have happened because the crews would have been notified of an aircraft that was closing in on them. So hopefully we will get past all the politics of this particular issue and get this thing going, because we certainly need that advanced technology.
0: Well, right on the cockpit. Well, right on the heels of that, Jay, the airline industry, a leader comes out and says the number of close calls is a lot higher than being reported.
11: Absolutely. And this airline industry leader, I believe he was with the International Air Transport Association, said that the number of close calls around the country and really around the world have been underreported significantly, not necessarily on purpose, but just that's how it's happened. And we are closer to having something happen than we've ever been before, and we need to do everything possible. And he alluded also to what was going on in Washington, D.C. with the Rotor Act, of saying, look, we need to do everything that we can to increase things from a technology standpoint to reduce the likelihood of any of these types of things ever from happening. So there's a lot of discussion, a lot of talk. We're just going to have to see if anybody does anything to make that stuff happen. But I'll have the very latest on these stories on our aviation blog today, and that's sponsored by the Greater Cincinnati Northern Kentucky International Airport, which offers round-trip fares to Montego Bay, Jamaica, $372 round-trip. 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
28: More headlines in the making today as the U.S. Supreme Court finishes up its decisions. This is a 6:30 report. I'm Matt Reese. Breaking now, final day of their term. We're expected that the High Court will hand down rulings on two major cases in today. Birthright citizenship and transgender athlete bans. Yesterday, the Supreme Court held up a Mississippi law allowing the count of valid mail-in ballots that arrive up to 5 days after Election Day. Republicans had challenged the law in Mississippi, arguing that ballots should only be counted if they're received by Election Day. Ahead of the midterms, President Trump was hoping the High Court would impose federal limits on mail-in voting.
29: The ruling is a big defeat for President Trump, who falsely claims mail-in voting is responsible for election fraud. But millions of voters in both parties used the mail-in option in the 2024 presidential election. Even Trump mailed his ballot for a recent Florida election. The League of Women Voters say it is a safe way to vote and a good option for people in the military, the disabled, the elderly, and residents who live in rural areas.
28: Vance ABC's Sarah Schulte. Now we check your drive into work. The latest traffic and weather together. Here's Chuck Ingram.
15: 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Southbound 75 now clearing out quickly. The earlier accident near Galbraith that had lanes blocked off on the right-hand side is clear. You only need an extra minute or two now. Out of Sharonville to the lateral. Northbound 75 and northbound 471 both in good shape on the bridges. 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
29: Monday was hot at 90. Today, even hotter, 94 with a heat index of 105 degrees. The National Weather Service has bumped us up now to an extreme heat warning in the tri-state for today, tomorrow, and Thursday. Basically, all 3 days, your heat index is going to feel like 105. It will be mostly sunny and dry, but man, that humidity is going to make the air feel heavy. From your severe weather station, I'm 9 First Warning meteorologist Jennifer Ketchmark, News Radio 700 WLW.
2: Right now, 72 degrees in Cincinnati. 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The funeral for Simon Lease is this coming Friday morning. The former prosecutor, judge, sheriff of Hamilton County died last weekend at the age of 92. There's a visitation at St. Peter in Chains, downtown Cincinnati, from 9 to 11, followed by the funeral mass. Local

0: Judge dismissing charges against a teenager in a child porn case.
1: Judge Joe Kirby dismissed 8 counts against a Mason teenager Monday for allegedly creating AI-generated pornographic images, saying the law can't be applied retroactively. However, the judge didn't let the teenager completely off the hook. The student pled guilty to pandering obscenity involving a minor. The judge called the act predatory and profoundly cruel, saying the child in the video was around 7 years old at the time. Sentencing for the teenager will take place at a later date. I'm Lee Mowen, News Radio 700 WLW.
0: A pilot plan in Medicare is now going to cover the most prescribed GLP-1s. Medicare GLP-1 Bridge Program launches on July 1, and participants have to reach certain criteria like height and weight and have comorbidities. Copay is $50 a month for a 30-day supply. Coming up on 6:35, our next news is at 7 o'clock. 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
11: 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Great to have you with us. 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Yeah, going to be a hot one, but we got to keep on rolling. Keep on rolling. All right, fellas, this is for you. And ladies, you can help the fellas out. So please listen up real quick. When it comes to personal grooming, many men, I'm guilty as charged, we make simple mistakes that sabotage our look or our confidence. But some of these can be avoided with a few tweaks. Number one, neglecting our skin. We don't take care of it like the ladies do. It gets dry, rough. We age prematurely. So, a proper moisturizer. There's number one. Overstyling our hair. Right? We put all these products in it, and it ends up looking greasy, unnatural. Many of us fall into that trap. Instead, focus on moderation. Opt for hair products that complement your natural hair texture rather than overpowering it. Here's a big one. Ignoring nose and ear hair. Now, it's easy to overlook, But man, can it ruin an otherwise polished look in seconds. Stay on top of that. Here's a surprise to me. Shaving with hot water. A lot of people think you have to do that. But excessively hot water, yes, it softens the skin, but it breaks down collagen, which can lead to premature aging. Instead, use warm water to open up the pores, and then immediately after, splash cold water. And then lastly, I can barely even pronounce his name. We skip regular exfoliation. In other words, dead skin cells accumulate. It makes us look dull and tired. But every now and again, once a week, maybe twice a week, just get rid of that dead skin and use an exfoliator. How about that? We use a new word, try to, every day. 639 700 WLW.
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13: Warren Buffett has decided to skip his mid-year donations to the Gates Foundation for the first time in two decades. According to the Wall Street Journal, the billionaire is waiting for the results of a review into the organization's links to Jeffrey Epstein. Buffett started making massive donations to Bill Gates' foundation starting in 2006. Sources say Buffett may wait until Thanksgiving to decide about making a gift. Turning to trading, stocks are rising on this final trading day of June, and the S&P 500 is on track for its best quarter in 6 years. Stock futures are looking at modest gains this morning. And WhatsApp is allowing folks to reserve a username for their account for the first time. Usernames mean people have more control over who can see their phone number, especially when interacting with new contacts or joining a group conversation. People can reserve a username now, and Meta plans for them to become operational later this year. Courtney Dunhope, Bloomberg Radio.
11: All right, Chuck Ingram, 6:40 on this Tuesday morning. Things were slow early on today. How about now?
14: Yeah, they sure were, but looking much better now. 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The wrecks are clear. That's what's helped on southbound 75 through the Lachlan split. No longer a major time delay at all. I am seeing a few brake lights on south 75 heading towards the Brent Spence Bridge coming into downtown. Remember the ramp to 2nd Street now blocked off. Northbound 75, you'll need a couple of extra minutes between Dixie and downtown. Chuck Ingram, News Radio 700 WLW.
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16: This is Lee Habib, host of Our American Stories. In our next episode, we'll share the story of America's response to the Eiffel Tower, the Ferris wheel. 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
11: All right, our WCPO 9 first warning forecast brought to you by meteorologist Jennifer Ketchmark. An extreme heat warning in effect until Thursday night. You know the drill. We got a taste of it yesterday and basically a carbon copy today, tomorrow, Thursday. Sunny, dry, humid. Temperatures will be in the low 90s. The heat index will feel anywhere from 104 to 105 each of the next 3 days. And we're really not getting a break from the 90s until Sunday when our high is 88. Hang in there. All right, here we go, Russ Jackson. Here's William Seg Dennison with sports.
17: Thank you very much, Air Thomas. Good morning, everyone. Reds update, Joey Ortiz hits a tie-breaking two-run homer in the eighth, sending the Brewers over the Reds 5-3. Cincinnati up 3-0 in the sixth inning, thanks to Nick Lodolo's five scoreless innings, allowing just a hit. Ellie De La Cruz with a two-run homer, but the bullpen melts down again. Chase Petty, Sam Moll, and TJ Antone combined to give up 5 runs the rest of the way. Dane Myers injuring his shoulder, making an incredible catch in the fourth inning from Jim Day.
18: 2-for-11 versus Lodolo. He did walk in the first. Here's a ball hammered to left center field. On his horses as Myers reaches up, crashes into the wall, and holds on to the baseball. Is he okay?
17: He was sent, Myers was sent to the hospital for first.

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6: 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Sitting in for Brian Combs today, Rick Uccino. Good morning.
7: Good morning. Although some sad news for some people in Newport, especially Tracy Jones. Pour one out. Pass along your condolences if you see him today, because employees of the Brass Ass Lounge in Newport say that the longstanding adult nightclub, again, been in operation on Monmouth Street since 1970, has now permanently closed.
6: No kidding.
7: The Brass Bull and Huddles Cafe, which were under the same ownership, also shut down over the weekend. This after the longtime owner of all three businesses passed away last year. Employees and other business owners in the area not surprised by the news. They had a sense that changes were coming. But again, 1970. The lounge opened up on Monmouth Street while under the ownership of Hustler magazine publisher Larry Flint. I mean, this is a say what you want about the business and those types of establishments, but this has been a dare I say a staple of Newport for a very, very long time. And times are changing as they shut their doors over the weekend. So again, if you see Tracy Jones today, pass along your condolences.
6: For sure.
7: 2-9. More Supreme Court rulings expected today, as this is the last day of their session, including the big one is over the president's push to suspend birthright citizenship. So we'll have those details coming up. 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
1: The Hamilton County Sheriff's Office looking for Larry Lewis. He's wanted for felony duration of registration. Larry Lewis, black male, 65 years old, 6 feet, 160 pounder, has a history of drug offenses, forgery, receiving stolen property, was last known to be homeless in the Cincinnati area. If anyone has information on where police can find Larry Lewis, please call Crime Stoppers, 513-352-3040. All tips remain anonymous. All right, you hear that sound? 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If you are caller number five right now, and I mean right now, 513-749-7000, 513-749-7000. If you correctly identify last night's play of the game, you'll get those two ducats. 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
6: 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Just a couple of heavy spots at the moment. That's northbound 75. Just north of Buttermilk towards Kyle's, and again above the lateral, southbound 75 slows at the Brent Spence. 71's doing fine. Chuck Ingram, News Radio 700 WLW.
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5: Everybody talking about the weather. This from meteorologist Jennifer Ketchmark over at Channel 9. An extreme heat warning. You know all about it. It's in effect until Thursday night. Today, tomorrow, Thursday, sunshine, hot, humid, sunny. And the heat index will feel in triple digits. Take care of yourselves. Take care of kids. Take care of your pets. Please, please be smart. All right, let's get to it. Do we have a winner is the question. And we're going to check in with Greg Earhart from out in White Oak. Greg, thanks for listening. What is the play of the game from last night?
8: Ortiz, a two-run homer in the bottom of the eighth inning with two outs.
5: All right, let's check it out.
9: The 1-1. Swung on in the air. Center field and deep. Friedel going back in a hurry on the track. Turns, looks. That's gone. High up the batter's eye in center. Joey Ortiz. His second home run of the year. This one to straightaway center. A two-run shot, and the Brewers are leading it 5-3.
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13: Hey, Tom, you as well, buddy.
5: Market volatility, it's a way of life. We've seen it for decades, up, down. Many retirees, they tell me they just want to put their money somewhere and leave it alone. Is that a good idea?
13: Not necessarily. This is the hide it under the mattress kind of theory. Yeah. And it seems like, okay, volatile, I'm going to play it safe. But have you actually figured in kind of what we're dealing with on inflation? You know, if the government's going to tell us it's 2%, it's really in a 50-year average, 3.8%. Inflation averaging that, and you're sticking money under the mattress, earning absolutely nothing, you're not going to keep up. So it feels safe, but you say I'm avoiding risk now, but you're putting on the risk of, am I keeping up with inflation, 3.8? Am I dealing with the tax numbers that are going to be down the road? You can't really avoid risk. You just have to manage risk. Yes, the market is risky, but we need to do some of that to grow. We have to have money in different places. Mattress really isn't a great place. I'm okay with emergency money. Don't stuff everything away and just cross your fingers and hope. Got to have a plan.
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5: 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Coming up in the 7 o'clock hours, we'll hear from Karen Travers, our ABC News White House correspondent. And then at 8 o'clock, the president, CEO of the Cincinnati Museum Center. We got some cool stuff going on for the 4th of July. Elizabeth Pierce and Julie Isferding at 8:38.
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21: What will the high court decide today with the 7 o'clock report? I'm Rick Uccino. Breaking now, today expected to be another blockbuster day at the U.S. Supreme Court, the final day of this session. Among the major decisions coming down the pipeline, justices expected to issue a ruling on President Trump's attempt to block birthright citizenship. This follows the major decisions that came on Monday that proved to be a bit of a mixed bag for the president.
22: On election security, the justices ruled that mail-in ballots arriving after Election Day can be counted. It's a setback for President Trump's push to restrict voting by mail.
23: I think it was very detrimental to honest elections, but it is what it is.
22: But the court also handed Trump a big win, expanding his power to fire officials at independent regulatory agencies. Chief Justice John Roberts writing, "The president may remove his subordinates at will."
21: ABC's Karen Hua. Justices also set to rule today on whether states can ban transgender athletes from playing on girls' sports teams. Let's check the latest traffic and weather together.
6: 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Problems again on 75, this time northbound, and it's in northern Kentucky. An accident near Fifth Street, Covington, has the left lane blocked off. That's going to add to what was already building from Buttermilk into downtown. Southbound 75, that's doing much better through Laughlin. I'm not seeing a major time delay and into downtown, even with the 2nd Street ramp now blocked off. Chuck Ingram, News Radio 700 WLW.
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26: Monday was hot at 90. Today, even hotter, 94 with a heat index of 105 degrees. The National Weather Service has bumped us up now to an extreme heat warning in the tri-state for today, tomorrow, and Thursday. Basically, all 3 days, your heat index is going to feel like 105. It will be mostly sunny and dry, but man, that humidity is going to make the air feel heavy. From your severe weather station, I'm 9 First Warning meteorologist Jennifer Ketchmark, News Radio 700 WLW.
21: Sunny skies this morning, 75 degrees. 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As you heard in traffic just now, the exit to 2nd Street off I-75 closing down permanently as prep work continues for the construction of a new companion bridge that will carry I-75 across the Ohio River. Exit 1C, now the exit for both 5th and 2nd Street. Drivers will be able to detour through the intersection with Central Avenue, past the Convention Center, and then take a right on Race Street in order to get to 2nd. Springdale police looking into a shooting that happened early this morning at the Extended Stay Suites on Glen Springs Drive. Man suffered a gunshot wound while in his room on the 2nd floor. There's been no update on his condition. Charges have now been filed against the man accused of firing a gun at his grandson last night in West Price Hill. That shooting happened during an argument between the two at a home on Rosemont Avenue. No injuries reported, but the grandfather was taken into custody and charged with felonious assault. Meantime, a woman who suffered a gunshot wound late Monday morning in Avondale is expected to survive her injuries. That shooting took place around noon off of Glen Ridge Place. No arrests have been made. If you can help in any of these cases, call Crime Stoppers at 352-3040.
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27: Here's a Reds update. Joey Ortiz hits a tie-breaking two-run homer in the eighth, sending the Brewers over the Reds 5-3. Game two tonight has Rhett Lauder up against Brandon Sproat. 700 WLW's coverage. 610 with Sports Talk. 640 with the Arno Carriers inside pitch. The Kelsey Chevrolet extra inning show after the game. CT scan on Gino Suarez's left hand came back clean. Closer Emilio Pagan likely to be activated to the roster today. Hunter Green should be back this weekend. Bill Dennison, 700 WLW Sports.
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5: All right, here we go. 7:06 on a Tuesday morning. Hope you're doing well. Let's make it a great day today. Whatever we got to do to make it great, make it great. Let's be better today than we were yesterday. Let's be better in the next 5 minutes than we were the last 5 minutes. I tell you, these are strange days, man. These are really strange days. Poll came out yesterday where many Democrats are not expressing much American pride ahead of this 250th celebration of our country. Only 8% of Democrats, 8%, consider America the greatest country on earth. And the opinions vary significantly between the two parties. Now, Republicans, 52% of them said America is the greatest country on earth. Another 28% said it's among the greatest. So that's 80% of Republicans feel America is among the greatest or the greatest country in the world. Democrats, you're not going to believe these numbers. Only 8% think it's the greatest. 16% among the greatest. So 24%. Okay, you ready for this? Stunningly. 23% describe America as worse than average compared to other countries. Can you imagine? Another 15% said the U.S. is among the worst countries in the world. It is absolutely mind-boggling. For those that voted for Kamala Harris in this poll, over 24% describe America as worse than average, and 18% of those voters said America is among the worst countries in the world. This was taken by The Economist. This isn't some right-wing lunatic operation. It was conducted by The Economist /YouGov in a survey. 4 in 10 Democrats revealed they are ashamed to be American. 708-700-WLW.
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5: Already, we say good morning once more to Gina Cervetti from the Bloomberg Newsroom in New York, New York. Amazon settles up on an ID theft case, Gina.
9: Tom, good morning. Amazon has agreed to pay $2.25 million to end a U.S. case over ID theft victims. This deal follows a Federal Trade Commission investigation into allegations the company was not providing customers with legally required information about fraudulent purchases made in their name. The FTC had referred the case to the Justice Department, which reached a settlement in May. We're learning about it through a filing, Tom.
5: All right. Meanwhile, Walmart looking for opticians?
9: Yes, Walmart is tapping its own employees to become opticians in a bid to ease a growing labor crunch in the optical industry. The retailer is starting a program for its frontline workers that offers 2 years of training, in-person coaching, certifications, and a degree in optician science. The pay could nearly double when they complete the program, according to Walmart, which was talking about this yesterday. They need opticians in their stores.
5: Okay. All right. Meanwhile, the futures this morning, Gina Cervetti.
9: They're starting to pick up a little bit of speed here. S&P futures up 15, NASDAQ futures up 105, Dow futures up 129 points. From Bloomberg, Gina Cervetti on News Radio 700 WLW.
5: All right, Chuck Ingram, good morning, my friend. How are we rolling along so far here at 7-Eleven on this Tuesday?
10: Well, we were doing just fine for a little bit, but now a new accident on northbound 75 near 5th Street in Covington is changing that. This from the UC Health Traffic Center. 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The accident blocks the left lane in Covington. That's enough to back traffic towards Buttermilk. Just crossed over a 10-minute delay into downtown and getting higher and going higher. Southbound 75, that's looking much better through Lachlan and into downtown. No trouble on inbound 74 to 75. Chuck Ingram, News Radio 700 WLW.
5: WCPO 9 First Warning Forecast presented by Jennifer Ketchmark. She'll be along hopefully in about a half hour to say hello once more on the morning show. An extreme heat warning is in effect until Thursday night. Today, tomorrow, Thursday. Sunshine, dry, heavy air from the humidity. Heat index figures up over 100 degrees. We keep saying it over and over and over. Please be careful. Don't leave children or animals in a car, even if you're running into the drugstore for 5 minutes. Please don't do it. It's not worth it. 712-700-WLW.
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5: The U.S. just a day away from the round of 32 matchup against Bosnia-Herzegovina. Head coach Mauricio Pochettino says he liked what he saw from Christian Pulisic against Turkey.
18: I think he finished well, and I think it was a good impact when he was on the pitch.
5: The U.S. match tomorrow at 8 Eastern in Santa Clara. Among the action later today, Mexico faces Ecuador in Mexico City.
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5: All righty, 7:15, sitting in for Brian Combs today. From the newsroom, our buddy Rick Uccino. How are you, sir?
25: I am doing well. Good. Thank you very much. We had Springdale police called out to the scene of a shooting that happened early this morning at the Extended Stay Suites on Glen Springs Drive. They say a man suffered a gunshot wound while he was in his room on the second floor. No word yet on his condition, but obviously rushed to the hospital. There was a suspect that was seen fleeing from the parking lot, but we're still waiting for more information there. Meanwhile, charges have also been filed against the man who was accused of firing a gun at his grandson last night in West Price Hill. No injuries, thankfully. This is the result of an apparent argument between the two. The grandfather was taken into custody, charged with felonious assault, but he's not yet been publicly identified. Coming up in our news at the bottom of the hour, more Supreme Court rulings expected today. We'll also get you caught up on what you may have missed yesterday. Some major decisions coming down from the high court. Those details coming up. 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
5: All righty, we shift gears to Karen Travers, our ABC News White House correspondent from Washington, D.C. Big celebration there this weekend for America's 250th birthday party. But for the time being, it looks like after, you know, a little bit of bombing here, a little bit of bombing there, President Trump, Karen, says the U.S. and Iran are set to talk yet again.
26: Yeah, except now it turns out they're not. So the president said yesterday that Iran requested a meeting with the United States. Iran said they did not request that meeting and that they would have officials in Doha, Qatar today, but they would not be meeting with the United States. The president yesterday again said that they would be. He said, we'll see how that goes, that the meeting might be important. He said, perhaps not. We're going to find out. But that there would be a team, including the special envoy Steve Witkoff and his son-in-law Jared Kushner, heading to Qatar today. Qatar's foreign ministry spokesperson just a few moments ago said at a news conference that Kushner and Witkoff are in Doha, but they're not going to have any direct meetings with the Iranians. They're going to be meeting with mediators, and they'll be talking about progress of negotiations. So, you know, stay tuned for more details on that. They haven't had any substance yet come out of these conversations in Doha. Caroline Leavitt had said yesterday that they would be talking about the memo of understanding signed 2 weeks ago, and that these talks are in addition to the technical negotiations that the countries are having, which is aimed at focusing on the nuclear issue. That's the big one that they have to try to settle, of course, in this 60-day window.
5: But for the time being, I guess, Karen, the ceasefire is still in place?
26: Yeah, I mean, it has been ostensibly since April, despite the strikes back and forth over recent weeks. And, you know, the memo of understanding was a ceasefire agreement. And then we saw the strikes over the weekend. On Sunday night, a U.S. official told us that the U.S. and Iran agreed to stop the strikes after that tense weekend of back and forth attacks. Notably, though, Iran has still not confirmed publicly that they have agreed to that. But for now, they have stopped since Sunday.
5: All righty, and for those of you that didn't hear Karen yesterday, just to recap,
26: yes,
5: we asked Karen, were her fighting Phils, the Philadelphia Phillies, her beloved Phils, Were they going to win the National League East when all is said and done? Well, they lost last night, not taking advantage of the Braves having lost two in a row now, 3.5 back, Karen.
26: Nope, they blew that one against the Pirates last night. No, we were watching so much soccer that we were just following the Philly score on phones. But were you watching soccer? A lot of good stuff last night.
5: Yeah, I mean, Seg Dennison, our sports guy, walked in at 5 o'clock this morning and he said, hey, look, he said, even if you're not a soccer fan, you last night got you hooked.
26: Yeah. Two games with the shootout. It was great. Very exciting.
5: All right. Well, we'll check in tomorrow. Have a good rest of your day.
26: Sounds great. Thanks.
5: All right. This is a final day, boys and girls. 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Right now, only at Genesis. Pay nothing down. 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
5: All right, Chuck Ingram, 7:21. You said things were looking pretty good.
10: 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There was an accident northbound 75 near Fifth Street, Covington. Blocked the left lane. It's clear now. Traffic backing up, though, past Buttermilk, so it's going to take a few more minutes to get that delay time under the 10-minute mark out of Erlanger into town. Northbound 471 slows just a bit from Memorial, inbound 74, problem-free. Chuck Ingram, News Radio, 700 WLW.
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5: All right, here he is. He's been here since bright and early, 4A today, each and every day. Well, you know, your car rides so quietly.
2: That's that Honda.
5: I mean, we're the only two in the garage at right around 4 o'clock in the morning.
2: Sneak in.
5: And I mean, I don't even hear your car when you pull up behind me.
2: That's that Honda Accord from Joe Morgan Honda.
5: There, the late great.
2: Amen.
5: Joe Morgan. Good morning, sir.
2: Morning there, Thomas. Reds update. Joey Ortiz hits a two-run, a tie-breaking two-run homer in the eighth. Brewers over the Reds, 5-3. Game two tonight, 6:10. Sports Talk. R&L Carrier's inside pitch at 6:40. Kelsey Chevrolet extra inning show after the game. Let's see. FIFA World Cup today. More knockout round action. Fox Sports 1360, Ivory Coast and Norway, France and Sweden. Mexico goes up against Ecuador. Tomorrow night, of course, the USA is in knockout action against Bosnia-Herzegovina at 8 on Fox Sports 1360. Tennis today, Wimbledon, day 2. Katie McNally and Serena Williams are in action, along with, on the men's side, Alex Zverev, Ben Sheldon, and Taylor Fritz.
5: Wow.
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5: All right, Tuesday morning, get together with Jay Ratliff, our aviation expert. Now, hearings in Washington, D.C. on the Rotor Act. When will that finally pass?
3: It's got to pass soon, Tom. This is something that came out after the D.C. collision with the helicopter at American Airlines. We had the horrific loss of life, and it was determined that we needed to upgrade the technology to put more tools in the cockpit from an IT standpoint to help the flight crews know where they were and where other aircraft were in relation to them, upgrading the systems that we have considerably. It was quickly agreed upon. I believe it was unanimously approved, made it through the Senate, and it's just kind of died in Congress where nothing's really

0: happen at that point in time. They've not been able to get the required votes to push it along. And there was a hearing last week in Washington, D.C., where a lot of people were talking about the need for upgrading this. Some of this technology has been around since 2008 and 9. And a lot of the people in the airline industry side of things are saying, had this technology been implemented, put into place during the time that it was available in 2008, 9, 10, 11, the accident like we had in Washington, D.C. would not have happened because the crews would have been notified of an aircraft that was closing in on them. So hopefully we will get past all the politics of this particular issue and get this thing going, because we certainly need that advanced technology.
1: Well, right on the cockpit. Well, right on the heels of that, Jay, the airline industry, a leader comes out and says the number of close calls is a lot higher than being reported.
0: Absolutely. And this airline industry leader, I believe he was with the International Air Transport Association, said that the number of close calls around the country and really around the world have been underreported significantly, not necessarily on purpose, but just that's how it's happened. And we are closer to having something happen than we've ever been before, and we need to do everything possible. And he alluded also to what was going on in Washington, D.C. with the Rotorac, of saying, look, we need to do everything that we can to increase things from a technology standpoint to reduce the likelihood of any of these types of things ever from happening. So there's a lot of discussion, a lot of talk. We're just going to have to see if anybody does anything to make that stuff happen. But I'll have the very latest on these stories on our aviation blog today, and that's sponsored by the Greater Cincinnati Northern Kentucky International Airport, which offers round-trip fares to Montego Bay, Jamaica, $372 round-trip. 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
13: The heat reaches an extreme today. This is the 730 report. I'm Matt Reese. Breaking now, we're under a heat warning until 8 o'clock Thursday night. National Weather Service says dangerously hot conditions continue today with heat index values at around 105 for the entire Cincinnati area. Heat-related illnesses increase significantly during this kind of weather, especially for people who work or play outside. ABC's Lionel Moyes.
14: In the Midwest, the feel-like temperature topping 100 degrees from Kansas City to Chicago. That extreme heat spreading east with more than 150 million Americans under heat alerts. Philadelphia, New York, and Boston expecting heat index readings of 100 degrees or more for several days.
13: National Weather Service says we're in an extreme heat warning that lasts until 8 o'clock Thursday night, dealing with a so-called mega heat dome, and it's affecting millions in the eastern half of the country this week and will last well into the July 4th weekend. The dome will expand, intensify by the middle of this week, and if you're traveling east, cities like Philly and New York and D.C. and others expected to hit the triple digits. Now we check your drive into work. This morning, the latest traffic and weather together. 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
15: 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Northbound 75 continues to run close to an extra 10 minutes out of Erlanger into downtown, but the wreck that caused part of that backup is clear. Left lane's open at Fish Street in Covington. Northbound 471's trying to back up to Grand. Southbound 75 slows twice. Union Center towards 275, then in and out of Lachlan. There's a broken down that's slowing traffic on eastbound 275 just above the 74 Colerain split. 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
17: Monday was hot at 90. Today, even hotter, 94 with a heat index of 105 degrees. The National Weather Service has bumped us up now to an extreme heat warning in the tri-state for today, tomorrow, and Thursday. Basically, all 3 days, your heat index is going to feel like 105. It will be mostly sunny and dry, but man, that humidity is going to make the air feel heavy. From your severe weather station, I'm 9 First Warning meteorologist Jennifer Ketchmark, News Radio 700 WLW.
13: Well, radar's clear. We're at 73 degrees. This news brought to you by Nixco Plumbing. Police in Springdale this morning investigating a shooting that occurred at the Extended Stay America Suites on Glen Springs Drive. A man shot and wounded in his room. We don't know his condition. The funeral for former judge, prosecutor, and sheriff, Hamilton County, Simon Lease, planned for a week from Friday on July 10th. Visitation and funeral will both be held at St. Peter and Chains, downtown Cincinnati. Cy Lease died this this past weekend at the age of 92. U.S. Supreme Court's going to be in the spotlight again today as it hands down highly anticipated rulings in a couple of landmark cases. Highest court in the land set to rule on a challenge to President Trump's executive order limiting birthright citizenship to children with at least one parent with citizenship or permanent legal status. And the court is also weighing in on the legality of states banning transgender athletes from competing in girls' and women's school sports. Our next news is coming up at 8 o'clock. I'm Matt Reese, News Radio 700 WLW.
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1: 7:36, good morning to you, and welcome to the big one, 700 WLW. Really nice story today in the Inquirer about former Madera High School baseball star Andrew Benintendi. He was thanked in a Facebook post for, quote, his incredibly generous support of the Madera Field of Dreams project. This is a brand new project, turfed infield over at Selman Park, right next door in Madera, new dugouts, backstop fencing, and he was thanked, and he reacted to it. He said, in the summer of 2002, I began my dream of playing baseball at Madera's Dumont Elementary School field. Said, I broke the huddle with my Madera Hobbits teammates, jogged to my outfield position. He said, 16 years later at Dodger Stadium, I ran in from my outfield position with my Boston Red Sox teammates to join the dog pile celebrating the 2018 World Series championship. He said, so from Dumont to Selman Park to Fenway Park to Dodger Stadium, I climbed the baseball mountaintop and realized my baseball dream. He said, it all began on an all-dirt infield with high outfield grass and a single wooden bench serving as our dugout. Well done, Andrew Benintendi. 738, 700 WLW.
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23: Chip stocks are heading for their best quarter ever, extending an extraordinary start to the year driven by demand for artificial intelligence equipment. The Philadelphia Stock Exchange Semiconductor Index has soared 81% in the second quarter, putting it on track for its best quarter ever. Demand for memory-related products has been a key driver for semiconductors this year. Traders are looking for more clarity on peace talks between the U.S. and Iran and the future of the Strait of Hormuz. Stock futures are looking at small gains this last trading day of the first half of the year. And Comcast surprised investors yesterday when it announced plans to spin off NBC Universal into a new company. This marks a change in strategy. Comcast took control of NBC Universal in 2011 as part of an industry trend that looked to marry film and TV production with the companies that distribute the content. However, cable channels are shrinking fast as consumers shift to online viewing. Courtney Donahoe, Bloomberg Radio.
1: All right, Chuck Ingram, kind of been an up and down morning on the roadways. How about at 7:40?
15: That is a great way to put it. It has been up and down. Most of the downs have been caused by accidents, which are all clear on the highways now. 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Some heavy traffic though. Southbound 75 slowing just a bit. 275 in Sharonville, then through Lachlan. For the first time today, southbound 71. Slowing down a bit, coming out of Kenwood, down the hill to Red Bank. Northbound 471's trying to back up past Grand and northbound 75. That's running just over a five-minute delay between Buttermilk and downtown. Chuck Ingram, News Radio 700 WLW.
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1: All righty, here she is, Cincinnati's friendliest forecaster, our buddy from over at Channel 9, Jennifer Ketchmar. Good morning.
27: Were your ears burning about an hour ago?
1: Really? What happened?
27: I was talking about you on TV.
1: You were?
27: Yeah, just talking about your perspective on heat and the way you approach it. And Frank is very much in the same boat as you. So he was like, I like that Tom Brenneman. I was like, I do too. He's a good guy.
1: Well, thank you. You know, Frank pretty much took my old job for years and years and years when we had kids in the Marymount schools. All the big events they'd have, fundraisers, blah, blah, blah. I would be the guy to MC all those events.
27: Yeah, of course.
1: And then once our guys graduated, Frank has now taken the mantle. He's the man.
27: Was it a graceful transition?
1: Like very baton, graceful. I was more than willing to hand him the baton.
27: You're like, here you go, Frank. Please be an overachiever. Thank you. Oh, but yeah, so we were talking about just obviously the heat, and that is the story here the next 3 days. It's a no-duh moment. It is summer, but we just want to remind folks to take care of themselves. Now, we did get upgraded to an extreme heat warning, and I know it sounds scary, I guess it's made to sound scarier. It's a heat advisory, just a slightly higher level. Heat index of up to 105. The same suggestions apply that we talked about yesterday of taking care of yourself. Tomorrow's high, 94, just like today. It'll feel like 105. Thursday's pretty much the same. Looking ahead to the 4th, because that's kind of the next big day for folks, there is a chance for pop-ups. I think it'll just be there in the afternoon. Most of it should fade ahead of fireworks. But our high of 90 on the 4th will still feel like 100.
1: Okay, so on the 4th, it's going to be hot. You just said that. I know there's a chance of rain, but for people who are really planning, you know, the whole deal outside, even though it's hot, fireworks, et cetera, is rain going to screw all that up?
27: So there's a 40% chance. So we'll get what are just considered summertime pop-ups. These will pop only in some locations, not widespread, but where they do pop, they will be gully washers. Like it'll be a real big downpour. You'll even get some lightning, but they won't last long. Like this will be, I would say, our best chance. Typically when we get pop-ups is from 2 to 6, and then they typically fade as we get closer to sunset. So the likelihood of storms at fireworks time is probably the lowest point of the day.
1: Okay.
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0: You know, it's not a fluke that they've, you know, gone through the playoffs and you know, knocked Italy out and made it through to, you know, to the World Cup.
1: In tennis today, Wimbledon, day two of action over in London. Katie McNally and Serena Williams will be in action on the women's side, while on the men's side, it'll be Alex Zverev, Ben Sheldon, and Taylor Fritz in action. Bill Dennison, 700 WLW Sports.
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3: All right, 7:46, we check our news headlines and turn for that to Rick Uccino. Good morning, young man.
4: Good morning. So we've been talking about it all morning. Chuck has mentioned it in traffic as well, but just can't have enough reminders about this, especially, you know, such a heavily used exit off of I-75. You can no longer get off 2nd Street from I-75 or US 50 either. That exit has been shut down by ODOT. As prep work continues for the construction of a new companion bridge, it's going to carry I-75 across the Ohio River. So from now until they finish that project and all the new interconnections are made with the new bridge, exit 1C is now going to be the exit for both 5th and 2nd Streets. That means drivers are going to detour off of that exit. They're going to go across the Central Avenue intersection, past the convention center, which is going to be on your left, and then you are going to get right and turn right onto Ray Street to get to 2nd. Obviously, you can take 7th Street exit and get there, and Freeman Avenue exit will get you there as well along Merring Way. So you have some options. But if you get to the point where, oh, crap, I was going to get off on 2nd Street, you know, and you forgot about that, 1C is the one that you want that'll get you onto 5th Street, and you can get to 2nd from there. And again, that's permanent. So that's when you're going to Bengals games, Reds games, what have you, anything going on downtown, if you're trying to get onto 2nd Street, that is no longer an option. You have to use 5th Street. We'll have more on the Supreme Court rulings that are expected later this morning, plus get you caught up on what you may have missed yesterday. Those details coming up, News Radio 700, WLW.
3: Don't know if you guys saw this or not, but the Michael Jackson biopic Michael has just topped Oppenheimer to become the highest grossing biopic of all time. Now, a lot of people, you know, they didn't want to watch it because of everything that happened with Michael Jackson. It is interesting to know that this movie ends in 1988, which was 5 years before the first allegations with children arrived. And, of course, never mind the fact that both in 93 and 03, the mighty and powerful state of California failed to even make its case. But the bottom line is, Michael, as of yesterday, has grossed $370 million domestic, $607 million overseas, a global total of almost $1 billion. Prior to Michael, the top-grossing musical biopic of all time was Bohemian Rhapsody back in 2018. That had a global reach of over $900 million. And prior to Michael, the top-grossing biopic of any genre of all time was the 2023 Best Picture Oscar winner, Oppenheimer. What a great movie. If you've never seen that, I would highly recommend you check it out. 749, 700 WLW.
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1: All right, Chuck, 10 minutes before 8 o'clock. How are we doing?
2: We're doing okay. There's some slow spots, but none of these delays are over the five-minute mark. 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You'll need that extra time northbound 471 from Grand into town, northbound 75, off and on out of Erlanger into the cut, and southbound 75, that's slowing twice. Union Center towards 275, then through Lachlan. And you're on and off the brakes on southbound 71 between Pfeiffer and Red Bank and north 275. Just a few, little bit of a slowdown, few brake lights between Milford and Loveland. Chuck Ingram, News Radio 700 WLW.
1: 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An extreme heat warning going on until Thursday night. Today, tomorrow, Thursday, sunshine. Lots of humidity, extremely hot. Heat index will be up over 100 degrees each of the next 3 days. Please be careful and safe. You, kids, pets, all the above. All right, coming up at 8 o'clock, the president, CEO of the Cincinnati Museum Center, Elizabeth Pierce, will join us to talk about their big exhibition celebrating America 250. It opens up on Friday, and she'll tell you some of the things that are part of this collection, including an exhibit that has one of just five still in existence. Then Julie Isferding will join us at 8:38. We started the conversation last week about what diseases are we most afraid of. And how much time should we really spend worrying about it? 7:52, Brenneman and Jones on baseball next on 700 WLW.
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6: Trace, we continue, as we do periodically, to focus on an individual player, either past or present, who was a standout player in Major League Baseball. And you and I got into an interesting discussion not long ago about one, Aroldis Chapman. Is he a baseball, when all is said and done, Hall of Famer?
7: Well, he's a Hall of Famer that nobody really talks about how great a career Chapman. And I think what's kind of hurt him playing for four or five teams, although for some people that's a real feather in their cap.
6: That's true.
7: 6'4", 235 pounds, and a stud. 38 years old, Marty. His ERA, 0.51. Now, the Red Sox are struggling. He doesn't have many saves. But I sit and watch that guy. I admire him so much that his, just the way he goes about his work, and nobody kind of just pushes it off like it's not a big deal. It's a huge deal.
6: Yeah, this guy's 38 years old, started his big league career with Cincinnati, and as you mentioned, he's moved around now almost on a year-by-year basis.
7: Right.
6: He's put on a lot of weight since he was a scrawny kid that threw 100-plus miles an hour when he came to Cincinnati, and he is still throwing 100-plus miles an hour at 38 years old.
7: And how does that happen? How can you be 38 years old?
6: I don't know.
7: And your body hold up throwing that hard? It really is quite remarkable.
6: Yeah, here's a guy who's made 890-plus appearances, 880-plus, bearing down on 900 saves, or rather 330-plus saves and going counting. And as you mentioned, this year, a 0.51 earned run average. But there are people who say he is in the Hall of Very Good, the Hall of Fame. And we'll talk more about that in a moment.
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6: You and I both think he should be one day in the Hall of Fame, but there are those who point up those naysayers who say he has struggled in the postseason. He's moved around, and I don't think that should ever be a consideration if you still pitch at the high level that you came into the knowledge of baseball fans as being one of the standout players. He still does it today. For me, I don't think he's in the Hall of Very Good. I think he's going to be in the Hall of Fame. One of the things they say he has to do is reach 400 saves in his career and continue to pitch at the level he's pitching at right now into his early 40s.
7: I think he's... Well, I wish I would have done a little research into this. Name me a better closer, left-handed pitcher than Chapman.
6: Billy Wagner's numbers are better.
7: As a hitter, I'd rather face Wagner than Chapman. I can't imagine going in as a left-handed hitter and trying to hit him. He's had such a great career. I don't care if he got a ticket speeding going up to Columbus to see his girlfriend in his Lamborghini. That's when I really like Chapman. Do we want to come on, finish this show?
6: We've done Aroldis Chapman enough good. We don't need now to take him down.
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1: Another blockbuster day at the U.S. Supreme Court with the 8 o'clock report. I'm Rick Uccino. Breaking now, more major decisions expected today in the U.S. Supreme Court, the last day of their session, with President Trump's attempt to block birthright citizenship still hanging in the balance.
11: Trump's order would deny automatic citizenship to children born in the U.S. to parents who are undocumented or only in the U.S. temporarily. Even some of the conservative justices seem skeptical of the Trump administration's case during arguments in the spring. Also today, the justices are set to rule on whether states can ban transgender girls from playing on girls' sports teams.
1: That is ABC's Karen Hua. Monday's decision from the high court were a bit of a mixed bag for the president. Justices ruled that mail-in ballots arriving after Election Day can be counted as long as they were postmarked by Election Day, while also expanding presidential power by granting the commander-in-chief the ability to fire those working at independent regulatory agencies. The Supreme Court also rejected President Trump's bid to overturn the verdict that found he sexually assaulted and defamed Jean Carroll, which means the $5 million civil judgment and verdict will remain in place. Let's check the latest traffic and weather together.
2: 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Northbound 75, getting better at Donaldson, slows a bit between Buttermilk and Kyle's. Northbound 471, you're on and off the brakes from Grand, and southbound 75, beginning to improve through Westchester, continues to run slow through Lachlan. Eastbound 275, a few brake lights between Mossdell and 42. There's an accident in Claremont County, eastbound on 32 before Elick. Chuck Ingram, News Radio 700 WLW.
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13: Monday was hot at 90. Today, even hotter, 94 with a heat index of 105 degrees. The National Weather Service has bumped us up now to an extreme heat warning in the tri-state for today, tomorrow, and Thursday. Basically, all 3 days, your heat index is going to feel like 105. It will be mostly sunny and dry, but man, that humidity is going to make the air feel heavy. From your severe weather station, I'm 9 First Warning meteorologist Jennifer Ketchmark, News Radio 700 WLW.
1: Sunny skies, already 77 degrees. 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With the extreme heat this week, it might be a good idea to find a way to get your cardio indoors, or at least take the proper precautions.
14: For people looking to do strenuous activity like running outside, are advised to limit it to early morning or evening hours to avoid the worst of the heat while wearing lightweight and loose-fitting clothing. They should also be on the lookout for symptoms of heat exhaustion and heat stroke. Symptoms of heat exhaustion include heavy sweating, faintness, dizziness, fatigue, a weak rapid pulse, nausea, headache, and more. Heat stroke symptoms include headache, an increased body temperature at 104 degrees Fahrenheit or higher, a change of mental state or behavior, a racing heart rate, rapid breathing, and other symptoms. I'm Sean Gallagher, News Radio 700 WLW.
1: Springdale police investigating a shooting that happened this morning at the Extended Stay Suites on Glen Springs Drive. A man suffered a gunshot wound while in the room on a second floor. There's been no update yet on his condition. Charges, meantime, have now been filed against a man accused of firing a gun at his grandson last night in West Price Hill. That shooting happened during an argument between the two at a home on Rosemont Avenue. No injuries reported, but the grandfather was taken into custody and charged with felonious assault. Meanwhile, a woman who suffered
15: The gunshot wound late Monday morning in Avondale is expected to be okay. That shooting took place just before noon off of Glen Ridge Place. No arrests have been made. If you can help in any of these cases, call Crime Stoppers at 352-3040. Our next update will be at 8:30. I'm Rick Uccino, News Radio 700 WLW.
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1: And we say good morning once more to Gina Cervetti from the Bloomberg Newsroom in New York, New York. Uber's tie-up with Waymo apparently losing a key city, Gina.
26: Tom, yeah, some analysts and industry observers have been concerned about Uber's future if robo-taxis become widespread and operators like Waymo and Tesla decide not to make their vehicles available through Uber. And now in Phoenix, where Waymo first started, its partnership with Uber has taken its last ride. The collaboration has been wound down. In Phoenix, Waymo signed a multi-year deal with Uber in 2023. The two expanded to Austin, Texas, and Atlanta last year, but since then, they haven't really announced any new cities to work together, Tom.
1: That's where I had a chance to ride in a Waymo for the first and only time was in Phoenix. Yeah, I really enjoyed it. Meanwhile, bidding on influencer mementos.
26: Yes, bidders accustomed to buying prized art or luxury goods have this new category of coveted items to buy at auction. And this is mementos from the world's most popular internet stars. Personal belongings from YouTube sensations like Mr. Beast sold this month in an online bidding frenzy hosted by eBay-owned Golden Auctions. A used Yankee hat, Nike sneakers and T-shirts belonging to Mr. Beast, whose real name is Jimmy Donaldson, generated nearly $8,000 in sales. Perhaps not up there with a Picasso just yet.
1: Not yet, but it's on the way, knocking on the door, Gina, as we know.
26: Okay,
1: the futures this morning.
26: Well, the S&P's on track for its best quarter in 6 years. Right now, the futures are all a little bit higher. S&P futures up 6, NASDAQ futures up 57, Dow futures are up 10 points. From Bloomberg, Gina Cervetti on News Radio 700, WLW.
5: Now, your chance to win $2,500. 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Birthday. That's birthday. Enter it now.
1: This will bring back some memories to the good old days for Elizabeth Pierce, I have no doubt. Little ain't no stopping us now. She is the big boss, president, CEO of the Cincinnati Museum Center, and kind enough to join us here on the morning show. We've had her a number of times, and hopefully many more to come in the future. Elizabeth Pierce, welcome back to the morning show.
27: Thank you, Tom. We got exciting things to talk about this morning.
1: We do. Now, look, starting on Friday, a big exhibit takes place at the Cincinnati Museum Center. A lot of things for people if they want to come celebrate America's birthday. And in the Holt Broadside display at the Cincinnati Museum Center, what, we're one of five places in the country to have this?
27: Indeed. This is a document of incredible importance, and it was printed July 9, 1776. So it is a printing of the Declaration of Independence, and following the Continental Congress's vote of independence on July 4th, Thomas Jefferson's handwritten copy was quickly taken to a Philadelphia printer by the name of John Dunlap. And so you'll hear reference to the Dunlap broadsides also that are in existence. And then that copy was ridden, right, by horse all the way to New York. And the New York legislature in White Plains had to vote to accept it. The New York delegates in Philadelphia did not have the authority to vote yes without taking it back to the state legislature.

0: the colonial legislator at the time. And then New York voted yes, and then they took their they gave the document to John Holt, who was a New York printer, to print a copy of the broadside so it could be distributed around the community. And that happened on the evening of July 9th, 1776. Holt printed 500 copies, and they got, you know, papered all over the place. This is the social media of the time, right? They have pamphlets and broadsides, and they're getting kind of handed out and all of that. And one of the broadsides made its way to General George Washington, who had the Declaration read aloud to his troops who were defending New York City, and they're, you know, manning to turn the war of rebellion into war for independence. So we have this, we have a copy of this document that came to us because the American Revolution did not just happen along the 13 colonies. Like it, you know, it kind of like the history of the American Revolution has a tail that comes into our area because the members of the militia, that the, you know, the rank and file people who took up arms to be part of the Revolutionary Army, were compensated with land grants as westward expansion took place. And so the family of Richard Fosdick, who was an early meat packer here in Cincinnati, had a copy of this printing because they had lived in New York and Connecticut. And then what do? When you have property in Ohio, you take, you know, you flow down the Ohio River and come here and set up camp. So Richard Fosdick's family gave this document to the Historical Society in the 1870s, presumably for the 100th anniversary of. So we bring it out on occasion, but it's very precious and rare and can't be in the daylight or under light conditions for too long. So starting July 3rd, it will be on display, and people could come and kind of have that moment of like, wow, this is what we're talking about right now. This is the birth of the nation, and it's got ties to Cincinnati.
1: Yeah, it's interesting. The only other places to have it outside of the Cincinnati Museum Center, there's two in New York, the New York Public Library, another out in Westchester County, one in San Marino, California, at the Huntington Library. So incredible that we're so fortunate to have it right here. All right, you got other things going on as well to celebrate, starting on Friday, July the 3rd at the Cincinnati Museum Center. What other things that are out there that people might find quite interesting? I know there's a lot.
0: Well, the other artifact that I have been just like gushing about all over the place is our first Pennsylvania battalion flag. And this is, again, another example of people coming to the Cincinnati area and having these pieces of American history. So the, you know, people that were involved in the Pennsylvania militia prior to the American Revolution had this flag, and in the upper left-hand corner there was a canton that included the Union Jack, because, you know, essentially they were all subjects of the king at that point in time. But following the Declaration of Independence and this group becoming Revolutionary War Militia, that flag, they repositioned the canton and made it, they took away the Union Jack and made the red and white stripe that would be part of that. So it is another piece of American history that's here. It's an enormous flag. It's like the size of a wall. And it hung at City Hall for a long time, and then at some point it came into to our collection. But the Museum of the American Revolution in Philadelphia, which I cannot recommend highly enough. If anybody's traveling, they should definitely go check out the Museum of the American Revolution. They have actually made a copy of our flags so they could have it there to tell the story. But we loaned it to them last year for a special exhibition where they convened all the flags of the 13 colonies. And so, you know, you can check that out on their website as well, to have it all together right there. And that was probably the first time since the Revolution that all those flags were seen in proximity to one another. But that flag sometimes, it came to us through Josiah Harmer, who served at Fort Washington. And he was a former officer of the 1st Battalion flag. So, right, let's, again, think about this. Fort Washington is established here on the outskirts as westward expansion takes place. and Revolutionary War veterans are part of that experience if they're still in the military and they come west. And so he brought that flag with him. And in addition to that, we will have some objects from Fort Washington, including a piece of timber that was part of the original fort that's been preserved and carefully cared for in our collection, so we can bring it out and remind people of these moments of American history.
1: Yeah, I mean, it sounds awesome. Now, look, you don't have to come rushing down there Friday. That's when it officially opens. Now, the Holt Broadside will be displayed, I think, until August the 23rd. How long do you kind of stay with this theme in general of America 250?
0: Oh, well, Tom, I love to squeeze a good 18 months out of any anniversary. So if you look on our website and our blogs, we've been doing different kind of pieces and snipped into the collection to show you other things that connect to the founding of America and how it relates to us. So, yeah, we'll continue to do this. We also, at the same time, are putting on a companion exhibition called Equal to Any in the City, and it talks about J.P. Ball and Thomas Ball, who were three black men who were running a photo studio, very successful, incredible entrepreneurs. They took photographs of all the famous people coming to town, as well as all the people in the community. And that is, you know, that happens about 100 years later. And so it's this continuum to say, like let's look at history over time. So that's a companion piece that'll be on display next to these things. And that'll be up through October. That's part of our photo focus.
1: That sounds really cool.
0: I mean,
1: that really sounds cool.
0: I love that you're excited about it. And the photography of that time is unbelievable. It's like a scientific experiment to capture the image with the light and then the chemicals that they have to use to create the daguerreotype. And so it's just a reminder that Cincinnati has always had it going on. We've always been an incredible destination because the river brings everybody to us. And that means that we're on the forefront of so many interesting things very early in American history.
1: You are the best. And we thank you so much for your time. I hope you have a great holiday weekend. Great. Good luck on the exhibit. And we're all very excited to go check it out. So I hope you have a great 4th of July weekend.
0: Awesome. Well, you know, Union Terminal is always very cool when it's super hot outside. So come check us out. And don't forget the Lego dinosaurs that are there, too.
1: Amen. All right. Take care of yourself. Thanks, Elizabeth Pierce from the Cincinnati Thank Museum you. Center. She is the best. All right. Let's get to the roadways. Chuck, what is the very latest, young man?
2: 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Rec 1 is southbound 75 near Cincinnati Dayton. They're on the left shoulder. The latest is eastbound 275 near Hartman. They're on the right-hand side. Slow spots clearing out. Northbound 471, no longer a huge delay at all into downtown. Northbound 75, not far behind. Just a couple of extra minutes needed between Buttermilk and the bridge. Chuck Ingram, News Radio 700 WLW.
1: WCPO 9 first warning. Forecast hot, hot, hot. No other way to describe it. In fact, an extreme heat warning is in effect until Thursday night. Today, sunshine, humid. It's going to feel like 104. Tomorrow, sunshine, humid, going to feel like 105. Thursday, sunshine, humid, will feel like 105 again. 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Don't leave anybody or any of the animals in cars, not even for a couple of minutes. We have Julie Isferding coming up after the news. 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
3: More important decisions coming today from the nation's highest court. This is the 830 Report. I'm Matt Reese. Breaking now, today we're going to hear from the U.S. Supreme Court on its newest landmark decisions. Justices expected to rule on a challenge to President Trump's executive order that limits birthright citizenship to children with at least one parent who's a citizen or has a permanent legal status. Highest court in the United States has also been considering the legality of states banning transgender athletes from taking part in girls' and women's school sports. Yesterday, the court issued a ruling with a direct effect on the midterm elections coming up in November. The Supreme Court upheld a Mississippi law that allows the counting of later arriving mail-in ballots, which are postmarked by Election Day.
16: The president has long blamed mail-in voting without evidence for his defeat in 2020. With the midterms approaching, Trump has increasingly been undermining public trust in U.S. elections. The president now upping the pressure on the Senate to pass his Save America Act, which mandates voter ID, requires proof of citizenship, and greatly restricts mail-in voting. And until the Senate acts on his priority, Trump is refusing to sign a major bipartisan housing bill.
3: That's ABC's Mary Bruce. Let's go to the roads now, see what's going on, latest traffic and weather together, starting with Chuck Ingram.
2: 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Crews are working to clear an accident. South Bend 75 near Cincinnati Dayton Road, there on the left shoulder. Then slow go on South 75 in and out of Lachlan. Southbound 71's running heavy between Pfeiffer and Red Bank. You can add an extra 5. There's a wreck eastbound 275 after Reed Hartman. They're on the right shoulder with no delay to get by. Chuck Ingram, News Radio 700 WLW.
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17: Monday was hot at 90. Today, even hotter, 94 with a heat index of 105 degrees. The National Weather Service has bumped us up now to an extreme heat warning in the tri-state for today, tomorrow, and Thursday. Basically, all 3 days, your heat index is going to feel like 105. It will be mostly sunny and dry, but man, that humidity is going to make the air feel heavy. From your severe weather station, I'm 9 First Warning meteorologist Jennifer Ketchmark, News Radio 700 WLW.
3: And again, extreme heat warning continues until Thursday night at 8 o'clock. Temperature right now in Cincinnati is 76 degrees. Latest on gas prices here in our area. 4th of July coming up Saturday. So many millions of us going to be hitting the road. AAA shows it right now on their website, averaging $3.70 a gallon for regular. That's down about 3 cents from yesterday and also down about 21 cents a gallon from a month ago. But still, comparing it to last year, we're at 75 cents a gallon higher than July 4th of 2025. The funeral for Simon Lease is going to be a week from Friday. The former prosecutor, judge, sheriff in Hamilton County died last weekend at the age of 92. There's a visitation at St. Peter and Chains 9 to 11, followed by the funeral mass on Friday, July 10th.
18: A local judge has dismissed charges against a teenager in a child porn case.
19: Judge Joe Kirby dismissed 8 counts against a Mason teenager Monday for allegedly creating AI-generated pornographic images, saying the law can't be applied retroactively. However, the judge didn't let the teenager completely off the hook. The student pled guilty to pandering obscenity involving a minor. The judge called the act predatory and profoundly cruel, saying the child in the video was around 7 years old at the time. Sentencing for the teenager will take place at a later date. I'm Lee Mowen, News Radio 700 WLW.
18: It's 8:35. Our next news is coming up at 9 o'clock. 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
7: Good morning. Shareholders were surprised by Comcast's announcement that it would spin off NBC Universal into a separate publicly traded company, and the stock rose 4.5%. One question is how a standalone NBC Universal will stack up to its main rival Disney with parks, movie, and TV franchises and streaming services. NBC Universal may also find itself an attractive takeover target for another big media company. What's new at WhatsApp? The messaging service says it will let its 3 billion global users select a username for their account for the first time. The change at the Meta-owned site is aimed at increasing privacy by letting people connect on the platform without having to share their phone number. The plan is for usernames to go live later this year. A strong close for Wall Street to kick off the shortened trading week. The Dow hit a new record high, and the S&P 500 is on track to close out its best quarter in 6 years, fueled by the artificial intelligence trade. From Bloomberg, Gina Cervetti on News Radio 700 WLW.
8: All right, here we go. Don't worry, be happy. I mean, Russ Jackson, he's dialed into what Julie Isferding's talking about here today. Julie Isferding, good morning. I'm sorry Chuck Ingram was so rude yesterday.
9: I love Chuck. There's nobody like Chuck.
8: Chuck, are you listening to this?
9: I think I've been listening to Chuck for 33 years, if I'm not mistaken. I think he's been there the longest. Well, obviously longer than you, but...
8: Well, a lot longer than me, that's safe to say. There's no doubt about that one. I think Seg has a record around here. I think he's close to 40-something, maybe even 50, close to something like that.
9: Another one of my favorites. When those guys go on vacation, I'm lost.
8: Yeah, well, you were a topic of conversation yesterday. We'll leave that alone because I don't know what I was thinking, but Chuck made it a point to point it out over and over and over again. All right. Last week we were talking about you conducted, your own sort of poll with all the classes you teach, people you're around here, there, and everywhere. And you do so much of that stuff trying to help people in their pursuit of better health. And you talked about, let's just review real quick, what were the top five biggest worries as far as health is concerned by the people you talked to, because you were lined up almost identical to the top five across the country. So rip through the first five, then we're going to get to 6 to 10, and then we're going to start talking about how much do we need to worry about these things in excess worry.
9: Tom, it's really a great topic because it's so human, to worry about all these top diseases. And real quickly, we talked about them last week. Alzheimer's and cancer were battling one and two. And obviously, so many people have been affected by both, and they're just devastating. Number three was heart attack. That's still the number one cause of death, heart attack. One day everything's humming along, the next day you're in the ER and your life has changed forever. It comes on suddenly. The fourth was stroke, another one of those, everything's okay, and an hour later you can't tie your shoes.
8: Yep.
9: You're disabled, you've lost your independence, your mobility, and you're depending on others now to get you through life. Number five was battling between diabetes, Parkinson's, ALS, sort of all those. And a close six and seven were ALS, depression, addiction. And those were the heavy duty ones. We kind of, I glossed over some other ones, fear of obesity, fear of chronic illness, fear of falling, fear of, not like joints breaking down, fear of osteoporosis, falling. Those are all fears, and we worry about those as well. They're just not the big, the big ones that really, really have a huge cost to them, whether it's a cost to our loved ones, a cost to our own lives. I don't think we're afraid of dying. I think we're more afraid of not being able to live a beautiful life.
8: Yes, yes. Yeah, so I agree. And depending on other people in that regard, you know what I mean? Where you just said it best a minute ago, you know, whether things like stroke or a heart attack, you go from being an independent person to all of a sudden needing other people, and it wears on you the amount of time that other people are missing out of their lives to take care of you.
9: Oh, I think that is the hardest for me.

0: data out there that shows, for example, say you get a cancer diagnosis, clearly you're worried about it, okay? And we'll get more to this part in a minute. Now, there's nothing that the worrying part is going to do to make that particular cancer worse. But what it does do, it's a lot of other things, Julie, that ultimately could lead to making it worse. You don't sleep well. All these kinds of things, right?
1: Yeah. Right. And here's what's important. Worry obviously is not a disease, but it causes diseases and it doesn't work. So you can be on the worry bus for 10 minutes. Okay. So let's be on the worry bus for 10 minutes. And that's sort of what we were building up to. But here's some things. Like, you started with cancer. Well, get your recommended screenings. Screening beats worrying, if you ask me. Don't smoke, exercise. So it's not, it gives you a plan. So you can get on off the worry bus, but yeah, you're going to get on the struggle bus. But I'd much rather have a plan and work on the struggling and working hard to get, you know, to actually have an action. So here's Alzheimer's. I was thinking, and I've talked to a lot of people, what they do. And exercise is always number one in everybody's answer. Stay socially connected. Here comes sleep again. Gosh, sleep can help a lot. Control your blood pressure and keep learning. You know, so it's not, it really, when you have an action plan, it replaces the worry with action. So heart disease, here we go. Walk daily. This is really important. Know your numbers, your cholesterol, your blood pressure, all that, because then you are less in, you know, it's not mysterious. You're like, oh my gosh, I can control these. And when you can control something, oh my gosh, that really makes you feel like you're working towards health rather than, you know, worry doesn't work, obviously. Stroke, it's the same thing. Treating high blood pressure, don't smoke, stay active. Diabetes, you know, that's a lifelong disease. That's all about, you know, keeping your weight in check, exercising, really watching how much, you know, sugar you take in. Loss of mobility, you know, that's sort of all a general thing, but we talk about that, you know, we've talked about that a lot over the whole year together. Strength training, improving your balance, stretching, walking, running, taking yoga classes, all this stuff just makes you more, first of all, it makes you more alive. But the benefits of it extend far beyond just that hour class. It goes it really does. It takes the worry away, but it really enhances your life. Addiction, those are hard too, like depression, addiction. That gets back to your connection with other professionals, talking to someone, exercise, sleep. I really stress professional help on that.
0: You know, I got to tell you, you know, there are two things that stand out to me of all the things we've talked about, where if you could do these two things, and you know, I love to exercise. I don't exercise like you exercise, but I love, it's important to me. It's a part of my daily life. Okay. But there are two things I think more than anything else. You tell me if you think I'm on this. If you don't smoke, okay, that's number one. Number two, I think one of the leading causes of all of these things we're talking about is obesity. And so, look, you know, a lot of people, they want to, you know, they want to get uptight and they say, oh, it's easy for you to say, Tom, you know, you weigh 170 pounds. Well, I weigh 170 because, thank God, good genes, and thank God I have time to exercise, and I know a lot of people don't. But you enhance your chances of almost all of these things happening, diabetes, heart disease, cancer, stroke, all of these things you enhance with being obese.
1: It's huge, Tom, and so take that obesity, which is a fear for many people because you lose control. But let's go back to it. Then if you exercise daily,

0: early and sleep. Like even sleeping, if you sleep more, that means you're in the refrigerator less. So, you know, just something simple like that. But you're right. Obesity and what you can do not to be obese, exercise daily, sleep better, eat better.
1: Yeah.
0: Oh gosh, it sounds so simple.
1: It does.
0: It sure beats worry. And I know it's really hard for a lot of people, but it's funny. We insure our car, we insure our houses, we take care of our kids. But, you know, we put ourselves like fifth in line.
1: Well, we do.
0: Yeah.
1: We do.
0: Instead of a priority. And I guess that's the inspiring message about this whole conversation is that, yes, all the diseases are out there and we can't worry our way to wellness. But we sure can mitigate the worry by all these really quite enjoyable things and easy things to do.
1: Yeah, and I don't want anybody to think for a second that just because you were to go do all these things that are good for you, that something bad might not happen, because there's no guarantee of that. No one has that, no doctor, nobody, only God above. But you certainly enhance your chances. Jules, we got to fly. I can't thank you enough for your time. Your stuff always is awesome. And I know Chuck Ingram looks so forward to you joining us every single week.
0: And I get to listen to him every day. So lucky me.
1: Well, you get to listen to him right now. So, Chuck.
2: Yes.
1: Yeah, go ahead. Your buddy Julie's here. You guys carry on. I'll just step aside.
2: She's wonderful.
1: Yeah, well, I know.
0: You're wonderful too, Chuck.
2: Well, together maybe we can change this world. How about that?
0: That's a good goal.
1: How about you two say bye and we move on?
2: Okay, yeah. Bye. I'm moving on.
1: Julie, have a great 4th of July weekend. Thank you.
0: Okay.
1: All right, Charles.
2: 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Crews are cleaning up a couple of accidents. Southbound 75 near Cincinnati Dayton, that's on the shoulder. Same for eastbound 275 at Reed Hartman. I'm seeing some heavier traffic northbound 471 from Grand, trying to make the ramp to northbound 71 and slow out of the tunnel. I'm looking for a problem near Reading. 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
1: All right, before we get out of here, we talked about the Code Red over at Cincinnati Animal Care going on. 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
4: In Baltimore, the era of new head coach Jesse Minter will begin with the Ravens playing 4 road games in the first 6 weeks of the season. That includes a game in Rio de Janeiro against the Dallas Cowboys. Lamar Jackson and his teammates are scheduled to play in 4 primetime games, one of which will be a reunion between Minter and the LA Chargers, the team for whom Minter was defensive coordinator. That game will take place on Monday night, November 16th. Baltimore's toughest stretch of the season will be weeks 7 through 10, when the Ravens play against Joe Burrow, Josh Allen, Trevor Lawrence, and Justin Herbert in consecutive weeks. The Ravens will host the Bengals on Sunday, October the 25th, and they play at Paycor Stadium on New Year's Eve when Trey Hendrickson makes his return to Cincinnati on Thursday Night Football.
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25: What will the high court decide today with the 9 o'clock report? I'm Rick Uccino. Breaking now, today expected to be another blockbuster day at the U.S. Supreme Court, the final day in session for the high court. Among the major decisions coming down the pipeline, justices could issue a ruling on President Trump's attempt to block birthright citizenship. This would follow major decisions on Monday that proved to be a bit of a mixed bag for the president.
26: On election security, the justices ruled that mail-in ballots arriving after Election Day can be counted. It's a setback for President Trump's push to restrict voting by mail.
0: I think it was very detrimental to honest elections, but it is what it is.
26: But the court also handed Trump a big win, expanding his power to fire officials at independent regulatory agencies. Chief Justice John Roberts writing, "The president may remove his subordinates at will."
1: ABC's Karen Hua. Justices are set to rule today as well on whether states can ban transgender athletes from playing on girls' sports teams. Let's check the latest traffic and weather together.
2: 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Northbound 471 continues to run an extra 5 minutes from Grand into town, having trouble making the ramp to northbound 71, but everything clears by the time you get to Reading. Southbound 75 is over a 5 minute delay in and out of Lachlan. A wreck on southbound 75 near Cincinnati Dayton is on the shoulder. Same for eastbound 275 near Reed Hartman. 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
4: Monday was hot at 90. Today, even hotter, 94 with a heat index of 105 degrees. The National Weather Service has bumped us up now to an extreme heat warning in the tri-state for today, tomorrow, and Thursday. Basically, all 3 days, your heat index is going to feel like 105. It will be mostly sunny and dry, but man, that humidity is going to make the air feel heavy. From your severe weather station, I'm 9 First Warning meteorologist Jennifer Ketchmark, News Radio 700 WLW.
1: 79 degrees right now. The exit to 2nd Street off I-75 southbound closing down permanently. ODOT shutting it down as prep work continues for the construction of a new companion bridge that'll carry I-75 across the Ohio River. Exit 1C is now the exit for both 5th Street and 2nd Street. Drivers will detour through the intersection with Central Avenue, past the Convention Center, which will be on your left, and then take a right onto Ray Street to get down to 2nd. Springdale police investigating a shooting that happened this morning at the Extended Stay Suites on Glen Springs Drive. A man suffering a gunshot wound while he was inside of his room on the second floor of the hotel. No update yet on his condition. Charges have now been filed against a man accused of firing a gun at his grandson last night in West Price Hill. This happened apparently after an argument between the two inside of a home on Rosemont Avenue. No injuries were reported. The grandfather was taken into custody and charged with felonious assault. A woman who suffered a gunshot wound late Monday morning in Avondale expected to be okay. That shooting took place shortly before noon on Glen Ridge Place. No arrests have been made. If you can help in any of these cases, call Crime Stoppers at 352-3040. Reds once again not finding a way to beat the Brewers last night in Milwaukee. Final score was 5-3. They'll take another crack at it tonight against the Brew Crew with Rhett Lauder on the mound. Our pregame coverage gets underway at 6:40. Our next update at 9:30. I'm Rick Uccino, News Radio 700 WLW.
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28: All right, welcome to it. Kind of a weird short week for us here. 700 WW Scott Sloan Show with the July 4th holiday looming in the 250th. Birthday of America is on the way, and politically, we are in really weird times for sure. So there's a lot of experts that believe the MAGA era is over. Or maybe it was just, you know, is it an era? Because an era kind of has to last a while. I mean, you could kind of look at the movement here. It's been around. We have a vibe shift going on in America. And I think you can tell if you see what's happening in New York City, which is like the epicenter of democratic socialism. So you have a socialist running New York City, and we're starting to see that same congressional purge going on that Trump was very successful with. He is Dr. Frank Sorrentino. He's a political analyst and historian joining the show now. Strange times indeed, but then again, history does repeat itself. Dr. Sorrentino, welcome back. How you been?
29: I've been great, and it's always a pleasure to be with you.
28: Thanks. So here's what we know right now. So Trump wins in 2024 for the second time, and pundits say, okay, and you could even go back to the first term for that matter, and we had the sweeping MAGA cultural realignment, right? MAGA was so in vogue at the time, not for everyone, but for a majority of Americans. We had like what felt like a Reagan-level shift in politics and in culture, too, because that's an important thing. 18 months in, that narrative has largely collapsed. I mean, you look at the approval ratings, they're horrible. He's what I think it was plus 12 on inauguration day. He's nearly 20 underwater right now. Independents negative 50. Black Americans, he's 50 underwater, 20 with Hispanic voters, and it goes on and on and on. And for the first time in what feels like forever, Democrats have a real shot in controlling the Senate. I'll also add working class voters shifted red in 2024. Early indications are that they have swung back the other way. We saw what happened with Doge. We saw what happened with the Iran war and other things. Some positives, immigration enforcement, but even that kind of went off the rails. And bringing it full circle, Frank, we have this 250th birthday celebration lineup. There are a lot of celebrities who are MAGA back in the day. And now the lineup, look at the lineup. It's Florida, Vanilla Ice, and half of the living half of Milli Vanilli. That could be the worst lineup in the history of any musical production whatsoever. And could be the most vivid pop cultural symbol of what's happened to MAGA and their cultural collapse right now. In walks Zoran Mandami, a Democratic Socialist. It feels to me like the pendulum is swinging quickly the other way. And they're almost having their Tea Party moment right now. Would you agree?
29: Well, yes and no. There's always dissatisfaction with whatever party occupies the White House. And only three in the last 50 elections did it go for the party that occupies the White House. The problem with MAGA is like the problem with Hope and Change with Obama. Governing is much different than rhetoric. And Mario Cuomo used to say, campaigning is poetry, governing is prose. And there's always a gap in the raised expectations of what you're able to achieve, but not only what you're able to achieve, how quickly you can achieve those goals.
28: Yeah, because it's a very short time. And you think, well, we've got 4 years. No, you don't. You really have two till the midterms come in. And then it either boldens you or you know, I'm going to face it. It's never good for the incumbent party. But this is, by all predictions, is going to be really, really bad. But again, we have a little while to go here. I don't know if you can turn that around that quickly and what history holds in that regard. Is that possible?
29: Yes, because there are a few things that are going on simultaneously. One, I think the Iran excursion, war, however you want to describe it, did splinter some of the MAGA, not in terms of overall numbers, but the MAGA adjacent, which I would call the independents. There's where the greatest hemorrhage has taken place. And the other aspect of the Iran war, which is always the rhetoric versus the prose, once again, is the situation where the economy is impacted by oil and energy prices in general. And one of the things that he has in favor is, of course, is if the war ends, and we've already seen the price of oil go to about $70, where at one point I think was at $115. And that's critical for the reindustrialization of America. And before industrialization has to take place or can take place, you have to build that infrastructure of factories and get investments. So I think this was a problem in terms of timing, and you could ask the question of whether it betrays the movement or not. I think there are some differences. But I think the energy component of this has soured some people, particularly independents, which is critical for the MAGA movement to go forward.
28: Well, you can't win an election without independents. That's a foregone conclusion. That is as sure as the sun's rising in the morning.
29: Yeah.
28: Right, right. But I look at this and go, okay, well, a lot of it's self-inflicted with Trump for sure. And if you believe in the poll numbers, absolutely, that things are starting to shift here. But I don't know. We're people are already rushing into the Mandami camp right now because he just purged two incumbent House Democrats in New York. But I think what's interesting about that is the sole issue with that is Israel. Is the Democratic left becoming a single issue movement?
29: That's a very interesting hypothesis. You can go back to the 1920s. When many of the, let's say, people of the left believed that the revolutions didn't come. And there was a revolution within those revolutionary parties. Mm-hmm. And Antonio Gramsci helped form the Frankfurt School. And they said that you have to attack culture. And culture is more important than the economic aspects. And what I think the left in this case, they're not all socialists, but they do view that the disaffected groups. And one of the things that has happened is that Israel is now perceived as an aggressor, and not only an aggressor in the Middle East, but an aggressor in American politics. Mm-hmm. And this may be unfortunate, but AIPAC is very powerful, but they've become a very tempting target of the left. And many, many people feel that AIPAC's influence is overarching and therefore control the establishment of many of the Democrats. Dan Goldman, I think, is a great example of that. He's a left-wing representative. But the belief, and he ran against Brad Lander, who the Israeli issue and the Palestinians have become very central to that.
28: Mm-hmm.
29: And I think when you see that, you see a cultural shift, and maybe Gramsci was right. But in addition to that, I think you have the universities, and the universities have perpetuated a view that Israel is evil, AIPAC is evil, and socialism is good. So you can't deny those forces, but it has come together in Mamdani. But I would argue that even in 2016, Bernie Sanders should have been the nominee of the Democratic Party. And even in 2020, he would have been the party, but the party itself coalesced and made sure that he was not the nominee. And I think this has had the repercussions of repressed anger, and it's manifesting in all these primaries.
28: It's really interesting. He is Dr. Frank Sorrentino, political science, political historian, joining the show to talk about, well, Trump's ratings and, you know, what happens to MAGA now, and is MAGA on the ropes, and was it ever the big, you know, was it a big revolution like without? I think it was, because it's, you know, the fact was interrupted by Biden, notwithstanding that certainly it changed our culture. But it looks like now it's starting to swing the other way, that you see the same embers for the far left as you did the far right back as early as, you know, 2018. I look at it and go, I don't know much about Democratic politics in New York. I don't really care all that much, but I pay attention enough to know that the only two reasons that these individuals were shown the door, and the Democratic Socialists of America effectively doubled its congressional presence in one night, is the fact that, yeah, they're pretty liberal people, but they weren't anti-Israel enough. That's what cost them the election. And that's mind-blowing, considering where we've been since hell. Pat Buchanan said Capitol Hill is Israeli-occupied territory back in the day. They threw him out of the GOP. It's amazing how that Overton window's moved.
29: Without a doubt, American campuses are virulent in their anti-Israel, anti-AIPAC rhetoric. Mm-hmm. And individuals, I think, just consider this natural. And when you reduce things to oppressor and oppressed, that binary function, it becomes extremely difficult to anybody to give an argument in favor of Israel, in favor of AIPAC, and the compromises that politics is necessary to perform. Again, the poetry versus prose, nobody's perfect. I mean, Franklin Roosevelt made a deal with Joe Stalin, and that, you know, you have to deal with the immediate, and you have to deal with the concept of you need as many allies as you can. Now, I'm not saying that Israel is evil by any stretch, but the way the rhetoric has developed, this has become problematic. And you've got to remember, even Joe Biden was considered Genocide Joe, and that's becomes very, very critical. I would also argue that Chevalier, who defeated Esplanade, who was the chair of the Hispanic Caucus, both Democrats, both pretty far left, she gave a talk against Israel on the day after Hamas had attacked Israel. So this is a preceding belief, but now its time has come, and I think it can be very, very destructive also for the Democratic Party.
28: Dr. Sorrentino, yeah, I'm looking at the division of this country. It seems like, you know, you've always campaigned to the extremes and try to govern more towards the middle, as you pointed out earlier, but it doesn't seem to be that way anymore. Like, we've got the far right in control. I mean, if you look at on the Republican side of things right now, that, you know, things like vaccination rates not moving, and, you know, you're going to have those they're concerned about climate change, and you've got those issues on the far left and the far right that are core. That's not going to change anytime soon. But I look at how polarizing the Democrats are and leaning in towards socialism, essentially, as Republicans push more towards authoritarianism. The rest of us in the middle are kind of confused by the two parties that are representing us, or the two choices we have right now. It seems like the parties are moving closer to the fringes than they are back to the center.
29: Well, Aristotle spoke about this, that this is the great danger of, you know, democracies. The extremes are always more popular because they don't have to confront reality, and people have a short-term memory. The only thing that people really fully comprehend is they're unhappy with the status quo. And solutions theoretically appear to be very logical and appear to satisfy their needs. And you also reduce things to good versus evil. And that's a very effective way. The problem is that governance is hard. And even Barack Obama, who made an enormous set of promises, he found that in his governance was very, very difficult. And let me point out that in 2008, 2009, the fiscal crisis that developed, many, many people turned against Obama when essentially he followed through on the bailing out of the banks, the very low interest rates, two banks afterwards, equivalent to $5 trillion in quantitative easing. There was objections on the right, but also tremendous objections on the left. The Occupy Wall Street was a very, very big element.
28: We have millennials essentially taking over the country now, and that is the steady drumbeat of age, right? We age. It's over. This is it for baby boomers. What does government look like? What does it look like in the next 4 years? Because, you know, you mentioned the Pelosi's and you mentioned McConnell's. They're gone. It's over for them. 80-year-olds hanging on to power is not a thing anymore. What replaces them?
29: Well, I think that's yet to be determined because the next generation, let's say the Mike Johnsons and the Hakeem Jeffries of the John Thune and people like that, the Schumer, well, Schumer's older, but yeah. Thune and the others are fairly young, but they may not survive the cultural divide. Mm-hmm. I think Johnson's in probably better shape than Hakeem Jeffries. But I think reality hits. Let me just make an historical reference. In 1972, at the peak of the anti-war movement, the Democrats nominated George McGovern. Okay, and George McGovern was a good man, a war hero, but he lost 49 out of 50 states. And the argument had always been, we could believe in many of the things McGovern said, but we can't run a candidate who's going to lose so drastically.
28: Right.
29: And earlier, you could say that happened with Goldwater. So both the right and the left were constrained by history. But with the left today, I think they feel anger of how the Democratic Party did allow them to have their chance.
28: Sure. I mean, that started with Hillary Clinton, right, forcing her, and then it was Biden, it was Kamala Harris, and it's been a nightmare. They're taking it over. We're tired, and the people on the right were tired of the Mitt Romneys of the world and got Donald Trump in there. And so younger generations now, it's kind of a weird world in which you live. Democrats turn their back on Israel and becoming more socialist. And on the right now, I think half of Republicans and the core Republicans right now, men anyway, think women should return to traditional roles. It's like we're going back to the 1920s or 30s at this point. Dr. Frank Sorrentino on the show, political historian. And of course, he's a political analyst as well. And his book is A Presidential Power in the American Political System. Thanks for the conversation. Always enjoy it.
29: Well, it was a great pleasure to be with you, Scott.
28: All the best. We'll talk again soon. Crazy times indeed as we head towards the 251st birthday of this country. A lot of people think it's over. I think we're kind of just beginning. We just continue to reinvent ourselves, and we'll be having this conversation in another 250 years. I'm willing to bet on it. Scott Sloan Show, 700 WLW.
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11: A hit and miss day for the president, with more decisions on the horizon with the 9:30 report. I'm Rick Uccino. Breaking now, it was a ruling that will have direct bearing on the midterm elections. The Supreme Court Monday narrowly upheld a Mississippi law that allows the counting of late arriving mail-in ballots that have been postmarked by Election Day.
12: Justice Amy Coney Barrett writing, nothing in the federal Election Day statutes requires ballots to be received by Election Day. The electorate's choice is made when voting is complete, not when ballots are received.
13: I think it was very detrimental to honest elections, but it is what it is.
12: The president has long blamed mail-in voting without evidence for his defeat in 2020. With the midterms approaching, Trump has increasingly been undermining public trust in U.S. elections.
14: That is ABC's Mary Bruce. Monday's decisions from the high court, a bit of a mixed bag for the president. Justices also expanded presidential power by ruling that the commander-in-chief does have the ability to fire those working at independent regulatory agencies. The high court also rejected President Trump's bid to overturn the verdict that found he sexually assaulted and defamed E. Jean Carroll, which means the $5 million civil judgment and verdict will remain in place. More decisions from the high court expected later this morning. Let's check the latest traffic and weather together.
15: 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Earlier accidents have been cleared out of the way. Southbound 75 at Cinday and eastbound 275 at Reed Hartman. That leaves just a bit of slow traffic southbound 75 at the Reagan Highway. 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
10: Here is the latest weather forecast from News Radio 700 WLW.
16: Dangerous heat continues across the tri-state, and extreme heat warning remains in effect through Thursday with afternoon heat index values around 105 degrees. Expect mostly sunny skies with highs in the mid-90s, very warm and muggy nights as well with very little relief. From your severe weather station, I'm 9 First Warning Meteorologist KJ Jacobs, News Radio 700 WLW.
14: Sunshine 82 degrees right now with the extreme heat this week. Might be a good idea to find a way to maybe get your cardio indoors or at the very least take the proper precautions.
17: For people looking to do strenuous activity like running outside, are advised to limit it to early morning or evening hours to avoid the worst of the heat while wearing lightweight and loose-fitting clothing. They should also be on the lookout for symptoms of heat exhaustion and heat stroke. Symptoms of heat exhaustion include heavy sweating, faintness, dizziness, fatigue, a weak rapid pulse, nausea, headache, and more. Heat stroke symptoms include headache, an increased body temperature at 104 degrees Fahrenheit or higher, a change of mental state or behavior, a racing heart rate, rapid breathing, and other symptoms. I'm Sean Gallagher, News Radio 700 WLW.
14: Springdale police continue to investigate after a man was shot this morning at the extended stay suites on Glen Springs Drive. Victim suffered a gunshot wound while inside of his room on the second floor. No update yet on his condition. The prison sentences for two family members convicted in the Pike County massacre have now been overturned by an Ohio appeals court.
18: In 2021, both Angela and her son Jake Wagner issued guilty pleas for their roles in the murders of eight members of the Roden and Gilly families in exchange for their plea and testimony against other family members. Now, an appeals court has ruled that a trial judge improperly sentenced them before they fulfilled a key condition in their plea agreements. The case will now head back to the trial court for resentencing. I'm Allison Wyatt.
14: A mixed start to the day on Wall Street. The Dow right now down close to 80 points. NASDAQ's picked up 61. S&P has gained 3. Our next update at 10 o'clock. I'm Rick Uccino, News Radio 700 WLW.
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6: 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I have to tell you how hot it is right now. I think the hardest part about being a Cincinnatian is that we, as you know, there's two seasons. We have baseball and we have other. There's other and then there's baseball. But this time of year specifically, where there's little spring, then little fall, is that you go from moderate temperatures to being the inside of a dog's mouth in just a couple hours. And that is the untenable part about the whole thing, is you just don't build up to it. It just hits you. Now, we may next week revert back to near normal temperatures, but pretty soon this is going to be the steady drumbeat of summer where it's so damn hot outside. It's dangerous in some cases. And as me to you, someone who works outside, I can't drink enough water. Again, I'd stay hydrated. So, hey, if you're out there working in this stuff, landscapers, roofers, stuff like that, hats off to you, man. Sweaty hat at that. As I was out working at it for the last number of days and will this week, and it's tough sledding for sure. There's no doubt about it. But would you rather be freezing cold or miserably hot? That is the question. That is the question. This is something that I didn't think, quite honestly, was that big a deal, but, and I think it's done, but our good friends, the people who think that they are sovereign citizens, largely are the ones driving this. And if you get onto YouTube and search sovereign citizen movement, it's kind of funny. People think that somehow they're above the laws of the United States of America, that I'm a sovereign citizen that will enjoy the fruits of the country, but I will not pay it all into the rules of the country. It doesn't work that way. But I'm not quite sure if this is warranted for it. Ohio is going to make it mandatory for you to ID yourself to police. So if cops ask you for an ID, I think most of us are like, can you give me your ID? Yeah, I'm not doing anything wrong. Not planning on doing anything wrong. But if you're a constitutionalist, just the fact that the government, the state, is going to ask you for your documents is troubling for a lot of people. Maybe not you, maybe not me, but for a lot of people. And Jason Philbom, I'm here to talk about that. What does it mean? You get pulled over, you get stopped by a cop. What are your rights? I think it's a good time with the 250th anniversary of this nation and the strange times in which, well, I wouldn't say perilous. A lot of people say perilous. We're always testing. I mean, that's what the Supreme Court is doing right now. We are testing the rules. We have the three branches of government, the executive, which I don't know if they do anything, but I'm pretty sure Congress makes the laws and then the judiciary, interprets the laws is how it works. And I guess the executive enforces the law. But in this case, that's what we do. We write a law and then we test it by going to court. That's how the system works. And man, the laws have been tested recently. That's for sure. And we'll get into that a little bit later on this morning on 700 WOW as we expect more Supreme Court decisions to come down today. Some very important ones at that. I also point out that she's the state director of the Ohio AARP. She's Jenny Carlson. And as you know, Social Security right now is in dire straits. As it stands, we are going to be completely out of money by 2032. Now, we've heard these threats before. It's happened in the past that in just 6 short years, it's going to be insolvent. What does that mean? We're going to get 22% across the board cuts. So the AARP just did a poll that said, not surprisingly, that older Americans like Social Security. Matter of fact, love Social Security. More than half say that it's going to be a major source of your post-retirement income. That's a large, large number. But the reality is the money going to be around? Now, as someone who is closer to collecting Social Security than not, and just not even 2 digits years away, I'm eligible for this. So the number's coming up quickly on me. I would expect there's got to be some sort, and I was open to it for the last number of years. You're not going to be able to go and, hey, guess what? Starting today, you're going to get 22% less. That's not going to happen. You're going to have to grandfather this in so that younger workers can absorb this. But relative to Social Security, I may be an outlier thinking that it's simply not sustainable the way it is. And there's no way to hope this problem goes away going, yeah, but I'm entitled to that money. I deserve that money. That's my money. No, it is not your money. The money that me and you paid into it has long been since spent or pissed away, as the case may be. But that money is spent. It's not like an investment account where you put it in there and then, hey, we go get it when we need it on a rainy day or retirement or whatever. No, that's been spent. by previous generations, current generations, but also, make no mistake about it, politicians who took a bunch of that money and said, oh, you're going to spend this on other stuff.

by 2035, that is going to be 2-1. That is not sustainable. We've seen models like this collapse before, where once the retirees get to be a bigger group or almost a bigger group as the people working, it's just not sustainable. And you know, boomers certainly a massive demographic bubble, and it was never recalibrated when that bubble started retiring. And so this political failure is not on Trump or whoever the next president is going to be. It's literally gone across Democrats, Republicans, and it's gone on for 50-something years. You know, when FDR signed this and we made Social Security the law of the land in, what, 1935, our life expectancy has gone up 17 years. And the retirement age, I mean, literally, it's barely moved. You can't run an insurance program when the actuarial assumptions are out of date. You know, you look at the actuarial tables that insurance companies run almost daily, probably. We haven't done this since 1935. We're living longer. Maybe not better, but we're living longer. So the end result is that you have to raise the age of retirement. You know, I think when Social Security lasted, I think for less than 5 years, I think was the average for a recipient in 1935. Today, it's 17 years later. So no amount of tax increases can outrun the math at this current benefit level. If you run a company, if you work for, if you're on the receiving end of companies that do this, we just went through this here. So you go through it too. And that is, you can do two things. If you want to keep your company or your country above water, keep your nose up. That is, you can either increase your prices or sell more, or you can cut bodies. So the reality is, when it comes to government, is that we can either raise taxes or cut benefits. Well, we've been cutting taxes a lot, and who isn't for tax cuts? But you also have to look at it and go, well, if you cut taxes, that means we have less money coming in. So there's no way we can continue to give you the support that you once had. So we either going, you got to make some changes to Social Security, make some cuts, make some tough decisions, or you got to bring more money in. Well, you really can't do the latter. So the prior has to, or maybe both have to be on the table here. And I know, Senator Bernie Moreno is working on this one. He's one of the principals involved in this thing. You know, when life expectancy has gone up 17 years since the 1930s, no amount of tax increases on workers can outrun the math. The ratio, it just doesn't support it. If Congress does nothing, which I don't think they will, I think at some point, probably this is what, 2032 this is going to go under? So by, yeah, probably by mid-2031. Maybe they'll get together or probably have another continuing resolution. Who knows? They'll just borrow more money. If they do nothing, it's going to be an automatic 22% across the board cut for every beneficiary. So no vote, no debate. It's just, that's the law. If you plan a restructuring thing that allows policymakers to protect the truly vulnerable, if you go and try to protect low-income retirees, disabled workers, survivors, while reducing benefits for those who don't need them, that's a pretty good start. Should there be a means test? Absolutely. You know, the worst possible outcome is just an unplanned collapse that is going to indiscriminately punish the poor, and it's going to punish the poor and wealthy equally. And if you're wealthy, you can afford the Social Security. You don't like it, but hey, you know, are you going to be living in the street? But if you're on the margins, if you're working poor, that's absolutely in play. So there are people who need the program and people who don't. The question was never whether benefits get cut. The trustees settled that. The question is who decides how they're cut, Congress, or is it just a spreadsheet getting lopped off and then no one's to blame? But of course, the people who say no one's to blame are the ones to blame. And raising retirement age, which no one wants to hear, is not cruel. It's honest. Our Social Security, the full retirement age was set in 1935. They set it at 65. Average life expectancy was 61. And so, yeah, maybe you live for a, you know, the average recipient lasts less than 5 years. It was designed as longevity insurance. If you outlived your working years, you know, you worked up until age 65 and then that was it. It wasn't a 30-year retirement subsidy. You weren't meant to live on that for 30 years. It retirement age is tracked life expectancy gains. Today, it would be, retirement would be roughly 73. It's kind of like inflation, right? What's the value today? So if retirement had tracked, and maybe that they should tie it to life expectancy, it'd be about 73. You'd retire at 73 would be the magic.

So you'd be working another 8 years roughly before your benefits kicked in. But look how many people are in the work. How look at Congress. How many 80, 70, and 80-year-olds we have there? The people are doing it. I don't get why it's so bad when it comes to this end. We just have to raise that rate. So gradually retiring it for workers under 50. And that way it gives you decade. You know, if you're in your 50s or 60s now, that'd be pulling the rug out from under you. But if you're in your 20s and 30s, if you're just getting into the workforce, you have a long time to make that up. And you got notice there. So, you know, right now we tell a 25-year-old that total we pay like between employers and employees, it's something like 12%. I think employers give you, I think maybe like half of that, and workers, you're on the hook for about 6% of it. But if you're in the workforce now in your 20s and 30s, yeah, I don't understand how fair it is to say, hey, listen, you're going to pay in for something that if we just keep this up, it's not going to be around for you. That's a Ponzi scheme, a legal Ponzi scheme, right? And just selling the promise, well, you know, you're 20s, you're paying this. I know you're not worried about it yet, but you double that number, you're going to be worried about it. And it's about your future. Well, okay, if the future isn't there for you, the point is it gets more young people, which we need, disengaged is what it does. It's just simply that is unfair. Saying that, well, it's the money I paid in and I deserve that. That's not fair if you take that away or tell me I got to work longer or I get less. That's not fair. What's not fair is forcing young people to pay into a system that's not going to be around if we keep this up. That's really unfair. And when you're older, you have more assets and generally fewer expenses you do when you're young and trying to start out. And you wonder why, you know, young people aren't having families. We're not multiplying, not buying new cars, not buying houses. Well, this factors into it too. Yeah, it's just, and people have been too cowardly, and I get why you're cowardly to touch it, simply because who's going to elect someone saying, yeah, we're going to raise your taxes and cut benefits? I've been saying for years now, that's going to be the measure. All these people walking around, especially this time of year, with thinking that they're patriotic because they've got a We the People tattoo. I think the new measure of patriotism is, hey, listen, we're going to make some tough decisions here. You're going to pay more and get less. Is what it's going to have to happen here to right size this thing, because you can't simply outrun the ratios. We're paying benefits down to billionaires. And, you know, if you got $10 million in assets and $500,000 in investable income, you get the same size check as anyone whose Social Security benefit is their only income. So I don't look at that going, yeah, did I pay into that? But do I really need the money as much as someone who doesn't? Do we want our money back? Well, I paid into that. I deserve it. Yeah, but also would contend that's part of the social construct, right? Is that we're there to help people who through maybe no fault of their own, probably largely in getting old or getting injured, whatever it might be, we've got to take care of you. And so should you get less if you, depending on how much money you have? Now, you know, I would think that if you are someone who opposes the redistribution of wealth, I think you should be one of the loudest voices demanding that redistribution at least go to the people who need it. I mean, if you're going to take that money and spread it out, it should just go to the neediest of all. You know, means testing the top 15-20% of earners would definitely extend solvency without touching a dollar for anyone who depends on the program. That would be the way to go. But the argument that means testing kills a coalition in Washington is more of an insider argument. It's not really a moral one. You know, programs shouldn't ignore people in finance. There are people who are in financial need. But as I said, I think the biggest victim in all is not the 60-year-old now who's looking at, oh, they're going to come, is my benefits going to be around? The biggest victim in this thing are the 22-year-olds entering the workforce that in your lifetime, you're going to pay $500,000 in Social Security taxes on average and receive at best reduced benefits and at worst benefits funded by tax increases on their own children. It's generational theft. And I think that's the issue I have with it. You know, if you're under 40, you should have the option to redirect a portion of your payroll into private accounts. Other countries have done this in the past, and they get better returns than the Social Security system, for sure. This is like comparing a 401k to a pension system. You know, defined benefits guy, okay, you'll do okay. Someone else is assuming the risk, and you're not. But, you know, risk and reward go hand in hand. I think the privatization thing that George Bush got killed over is something that could save everything. If you have a personal account you're a younger worker, you now own the investment yourself. Social Security doesn't. And of course, when you own something, when you have skin in the game and you look at it that way, you tend to do a little bit better. You treat it better. That's true with

0: And the Supreme Court ruled a long time ago that workers have no legal right to Social Security benefits they paid into. That's already been determined. People forget that. We're talking about new Supreme Court rulings. That was back in the 60s, I think, when they said, yeah, you don't have a right to Social Security. You can pay into it, but you're not getting anything. And, last major deal we had was under Reagan in 1983. And since then, every Congress literally has kicked the can down the road, and eventually the can is going to hit a wall in 6 years. As someone who is fast approaching retirement age, I get it. I got to get more. I got to get less and probably pay more, or at the very least, get a lot less. This is something that's going to have to happen. And people who scream the loudest about it and saying that this is my money, I deserve it. Outside, if maybe this is your sole means of retirement, it's a tough argument to swallow simply because the math doesn't work on this. So we're going to have to blow this thing up. It's just not working anymore. We'll get a quick timeout. Scott Sloan Show rolling on this Tuesday morning here, 700 WLW.
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7: Two big rulings expected as soon as the next few minutes at the U.S. Supreme Court. This is the 10 o'clock report. I'm Matt Reese. Breaking now, we're going to hear from the U.S. Supreme Court on the newest landmark decisions, and they could come at any minute. Justices expect to rule on a challenge to President Trump's executive order, which limits birthright citizenship only to children with at least one parent who is a citizen of the United States or has permanent legal status. Highest court in the land's been considering the legality of states banning transgender athletes from competing in girls and women's sports. That's the other big issue we expect to hear today. Yesterday, they issued a ruling with a direct effect on the midterm elections coming up in November. Supreme Court upheld a Mississippi law allowing the counting of later arriving mail-in ballots that are postmarked by election day.
2: The president has long blamed mail-in voting without evidence for his defeat in 2020. With the midterms approaching, Trump has increasingly been undermining public trust in U.S. elections. The president now upping the pressure on the Senate to pass his Save America Act, which mandates voter ID, requires proof of citizenship, and greatly restricts mail-in voting. And until the Senate acts on his priority, Trump is refusing to sign a major bipartisan housing bill.
7: That's ABC's Mary Bruce. And now we have the latest traffic and weather together, starting with Chuck Ingram.
8: 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Highway traffic in pretty good shape at the moment. Southbound 75, the lone exception, but that's only for a couple of extra minutes. Trying to make your way through the Laughlin split. Doing fine into downtown, and I'm not seeing any problems at all on 275. 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
9: Now the latest forecast from the Jake Sweeney Chevrolet Weather Center. 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
10: An extreme heat warning is in effect through Thursday evening. Highs will reach the mid-90s today, but it will feel closer to 105 with dangerous humidity. Stay hydrated, take breaks if you're outdoors, and limit strenuous activities during the hottest part of the day. From your severe weather station, I'm 9 First 20 Meteorologist, KJ Jacobs, News Radio 700, WLW.
7: We have 85 degrees in Cincinnati with a heat index feels like it's 93. Ohio Department of Transportation says the ramp from southbound 75 to 2nd Street in downtown Cincinnati is still open this morning, that it was not closed as planned last night because of what ODOT says were unforeseen circumstances. However, they do plan to close it tonight permanently as part of the Brent Spence Bridge Corridor Project. ODOT says there is signage near the Western Hills Viaduct that says the ramp to 2nd Street is closed, but it is not yet. And that's going to come tonight at the expected time of 11 o'clock. Latest on gas prices here in Cincinnati with the 4th of July coming up on Saturday. AAA shows right now it's averaging $3.70 a gallon for regular, down about 3 cents from yesterday, down about 21 cents a gallon from a month ago, but a 75-cent gallon higher price than this time a year ago. The funeral for Simon Leese is a week from Friday. The former prosecutor, judge, and sheriff of Hamilton County died last weekend at the age of 92. There's a visitation at St. Peter and Chain's Church downtown from 9 to 11, followed by the funeral mass on Friday, July 10th. A late word that the Supreme Court of the United States has ruled in favor of West Virginia and Idaho laws that ban trans athletes from female sports team. That is the latest ruling from the U.S. Supreme Court. Again, they have ruled in favor of laws in West Virginia and Idaho that ban trans athletes from female sports teams. The Reds in Milwaukee tonight, 6:40 with the inside pitch, 7:40 first pitch here on the home of the Reds. The Reds lost last night to the Brewers 5-3. It's 10:05. We'll keep you updated on all the final rulings by the U.S. Supreme Court. This is the last day of their term. Next update at 10:30. I'm Matt Reese, News Radio 700 WLW.
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25: Wanna be an American idiot?
7: Lots of law-related stuff in the news today for sure, as the Supreme Court on its final day of the session is just throwing out decisions left and right. And we have birthright citizenship. That's come down. The one that just broke, like literally seconds ago, is the Supreme Court of the United States upheld two states, including West Virginia, to our south, that had a transgender athlete ban in effect, which I think is I think that's the right decision, because it seems to me patently unfair that someone who was a man not that long ago can compete as a woman today. And that is a threat to women, in a sense that, normally I look at the law in very simple terms that, okay, well, it's the law, but who does this affect? Are you saving someone? In this case, clearly you are, because that means there's a woman who is being discriminated against because of the gender that she is. And we know that men, when they certainly hit a certain age, develop testosterone, are stronger and quicker, have more bone density, and a bunch of other things that women simply can't compete with. And it's patently unfair to women to have, even if you change genders, which I support, you're allowed to do that in America. But again, you can have what you want. You can't have everything you want. You can't be a trans athlete. I would say maybe, I don't know if enough people do this, you could start your own league, but right now you can't do that. Joining the show this morning, I just wanted to talk about, by the way, Governor DeWine is about to sign into law something that indicates that if a police officer asks your name during a traffic stop, you don't necessarily have to provide that. This law would close that quote-unquote loophole, but is this an attack on the Fourth Amendment? Jason Philbaum, attorney at law, former prosecutor, now in a private practice, of course, a defense attorney. Jason, welcome back. How are you?
0: Good morning. Doing well. Thank you.
7: Busy legal day here. Do you think the court got it right, R.E., the trans athlete ban being upheld?
0: I do. And I think if you even go back as far as the decision on abortion, where it said states have, you know, the decision making on cases like this, I think we all kind of saw this coming. What's a little surprising is that this is a 9-0 decision, yeah, that the statute should be upheld. Now, at that point, they then diverge over reasoning, mm-hmm, but they agree that the state should, this law should be upheld. I think the question is, what happens if you have a state like California that says, we're passing a statute that says it's okay for boys to be in girls' sports? You know, that's where some of the dissent said the state has that authority. If the state wants to do that in their state, then they can. That's not the majority opinion, but that's what a dissenter wrote.
7: Okay, I haven't seen any of the opinion yet. Plan on maybe read that a little bit later on today. And the way I got to look at it, and I think this is the great test for me, anyway, tell me if I'm right or wrong about that, is that you don't hear this argument about it. It's men who have transitioned becoming women playing in women's and girls' sports. You don't hear the opposite of that being true, where women who have transitioned to being men are now playing in men's sports simply because they can't, and they would not be able to compete because of the reasons I mentioned. If that's true for that gender, it should be true of this one, that women can't compete as men because of testosterone and bone density and muscle mass and all those things. In this case, men can, and it makes it patently unfair for the women that are of their biological sex.
0: Absolutely. I think it's unfair and it's also dangerous. I mean, mm-hmm, you look at some of the injuries that's happened. I think absolutely it's the right decision. You even go a little step further. I think the Supreme Court, Kavanaugh wrote the decision, but he was talking about how sports is just, it's competitive. It's meant to be competitive. And every time someone takes a spot on a team, they take it away from someone else. So at the end of the day, you know, whether you talk about competitive boys versus girls or even bone density and all that, at the end of the day, you're having a boy take a girl spot from a girl. And they just said that's, you know, up to the states to decide. In this case, they upheld the ban.
7: Yeah. Also, it's like less than 1%, I think, of the population. And so I think the Supreme Court that got that right. They've given the president broad new powers over bureaucracy, which I always thought should be a thing, that if it's your watch, you should put your people in there. Typically, that's how that happens. And you know, the other big issue, of course, is going to be voting. And I'll get into that a little bit later on. But the reason I had you on, too, is we have things happening here in the state. And this one affects us more than trans athlete bans and birthright citizenships. It affects us at least once in your life, you're going to get stopped by a police officer, most likely. Some of us more than others. So right now in Ohio, if you don't tell a cop your name during a traffic stop, you could be looking at 30 days in jail. The governor is about to sign this into law. Is the question, is this common sense for officer safety, or is this just another chip away at the Fourth Amendment? So this is House Bill 492, sponsored by Cindy Abrams out of Harrison. I'll try to get her on the show about this. A couple Republicans sponsoring this. So you'd have to provide your name, address, date of birth when an officer makes contact with you. So walk us through what the law actually requires, name, address, date of birth, versus people what people think it requires. Because I think we have a grave misunderstanding, lay people, of how the law works. How does it work in reality? What

0: do we think it does?
1: First of all, I think you need to go back to 2004. The Supreme Court actually decided this, the United States Supreme Court. In Habeel versus 6th Judicial District Court of Nevada, it said that if a police officer has a reasonable, articulable suspicion to stop you, then you have a duty to identify yourself. So if an officer pulls you over, theoretically, they have a reasonable, articulable suspicion of you committing a crime, a speed, a marked lane, yeah, or something like that. So you then have to disclose your name and identity. Now, if a police officer just walks up to you on the street and says, hey, can I get your ID? What's your name? That's not, the Supreme Court said you don't have to identify yourself at that point because there's no reasonable, articulable suspicion. Now, that happens sometimes. An officer just sees someone, they don't look right. They'll even say he doesn't look right. So I just walked up to have a conversation, and then he started sweating. He started hiding something in his pocket, and then now all of a sudden becomes reasonable, articulable suspicion. Right. But if an officer just asks you in line at a restaurant, hey, what's your name? Can I see your ID? You can say no, because there's no reasonable cause to do that. Now, in a traffic car, it's a little bit different. Let's say, for example, you and I are driving. You're the speedster. You're going 20 miles over the speed limit. Mm-hmm. An officer pulls you over. He has every right to ask you for your identification. Yeah. And under Ohio law and the Supreme Court, you have to give it to him. Now, when he looks over at me and says, let me have your ID, I can tell him no. There's no reasonable, articulable suspicion that I've done anything wrong. I'm sitting in a car, you're speeding, and there's no alleged crime, so I have every right to tell him no. If he asks me to step out of the vehicle, theoretically I have to step out of the vehicle, but I don't have to give him any information, and so on. With this, the statute that is proposed really doesn't change any of that. It sounds like it does on the face, but it says if you're a passenger in a vehicle and the officer has a reasonable belief that you're violating Chapter 45 of the ORC, then you have a duty to give your ID. But the same thing's true. Mm-hmm. So let's say, for example, you and I are driving down the road, you're speeding, he asks for your ID, I don't have to give mine. But then he sees a big old pile of drugs in the center console.
0: Yeah.
1: Now he has a reasonable suspicion that you or I were committing some drug offense, I then have to give him the ID. What this does, because right now obstructing official business is the statute that Ohio essentially, if you refuse to give your ID, they're going to charge you with obstructing official business. And that doesn't really say it in there. It kind of leaves it open. What this statute does is make it very express that you as a passenger, if an officer thinks that you have done something you shouldn't be doing, you have to give your ID.
0: Yes.
1: And at that point, it becomes a misdemeanor if you don't.
0: Okay, so today I refuse ID at a routine traffic stop. It sounds like, really, as you said, nothing changes under House Bill 492, so why write it?
1: Correct. Well, because it does, I think it creates a gray area for the passenger. You know, if you're in the vehicle and you ask for, this also, I think, makes it more clear. If they don't have reasonable suspicion, you don't have to give them your ID or give them your name, only if they believe that you've done something wrong. Now, theoretically, if you're not wearing your seatbelt in the front seat, do you have to give your ID under this new statute? Yes.
0: Ah, gotcha. So this is not necessarily the driver as much as is the passenger in these cases, where, you know, if you're just sitting there and you're a passenger, someone's speeding or there's a brake light out or tinted windows, you're not the driver, you're not in possession of the vehicle, you're a passenger as well. And so you can refuse them the ID. Or does that change under this?
1: No, I don't think it changes. I think the driver under the Supreme Court case already had to give their ID because there's a reasonable, articulable suspicion for the stop. It's, you know, I was speeding, so I now have to give my ID. Now, it's one of those things you can fight down the road. I mean, it happens with OVI cases all the time. You know, I had an officer one time saying the guy was weaving inside his lane, and the video showed that he went a little bit to the left, went a little bit to the right, but he never touched the line. Mm. That's not a crime. That's not a marked lane violation.
0: Right.
1: And so, theoretically, the rest of the stop gets suppressed. Say he refused to give his ID and he was arrested for obstructing official business. The court finds that there's not reasonable, articulable suspicion to pull him over. Then that goes away along with the OBI. So, I mean, there's still protection for someone that, you know, if they truly believe that there is no reasonable cause to pull over. But my advice is give him your ID and let us fight that in court, because otherwise you're going to walk away with a ticket that we can fight in court, or you're going to get taken to jail and booked in jail. And then, you know, we fight it from there.
0: All right. He's defense attorney Jason Philibaum on the Scott Sloan Show on 700 WWR, our legal mind here, if you will. Supreme Court just handing down another ruling today. One more big one after this. The Supreme Court upheld a trans athlete gender ban targeting men who are now transitioning to be women. And two states have made that the law, and the Supreme Court's upheld that. Say, no, you can't do that, and that makes a lot of sense. We're awaiting the decision on birthright citizenship as we speak. And in Ohio, and this is what we're talking about with Jason, is there's a new bill out there about to be signed into law that says if you don't tell your cop your name during a traffic stop, you could be looking at 30 days in jail. And he's laying out the case as to why that already exists, but the subtleties of it, which of course affect us all, because at some point we're going to have contact with a police officer. The bill says you don't have to answer further questions between name, address, date of birth, the big three, and providing your ID. Practically, though, how do officers and citizens know where that line is at the moment?
1: Well, that's the thing, is most people don't, unless you've gone to law school, and then even those in court still argue about it. So an officer pulls you over and asks for your ID and asks for your, you know, address or date of birth or whatever. You have to give that, which is on your ID. And then they ask, where are you coming from? You have every right to say, you know, I'm not going to answer any more questions, and then stay quiet. Mm-hmm. What you can't do, and this is where Martha Stewart always got in trouble, and I use her as an example, is she lied, and that's when she got in trouble. If she would have just said, I don't want to talk to you, then it's over. She didn't do anything wrong until she lied about what she was doing because she thought she did something wrong. And so same thing with someone who gets pulled over. If, you know, officer asks, where are you coming from?
0: Yeah.
1: And, you know, you're coming from, you know, X place, but you tell them why, then you've just now committed, you know, you're lying to an officer, which is now could be an obstructing official business as well. So I always advise people that you have the right to remain silent. And my favorite phrase that I tell clients is, I'd love to cooperate with you once I have my attorney present.
0: Yeah.
1: And at that point, questions need to stop. I think the officer can still ask some basic questions to give you a ticket, but they can't necessarily ask you any more interrogation questions.
0: Yeah, it's never the crime, it's the cover-up, right? That's what you're saying. Is you cover it up, that's the crime right there. It's not the, you know, whether you're going to hand your license over or not. But if you turn a finally offense into a jailable fourth-degree misdemeanor charge, you know, whether it's a Miranda rights being read or search incident to arrest exposure, it seems like that, you know, I think that there's some civil libertarians that would have issue with this going, while we're chipping away at the Fourth Amendment some more.
1: Yeah, I think that's a strong argument because, you know, before it was a little bit of a gray area as to when the passenger had to, you know, give any kind of ID. But I think really all this does was make it more clear what they had to do and didn't have to do. Some will argue that, you know, this makes it very clear that if an officer doesn't have a reasonable belief that you've committed some traffic offense or some other criminal offense, then you don't have to give your ID. And that's really all that the statute is saying.
0: Gotcha. How much does that do? We've talked in the past. There was a prominent local individual who tried to play that whole sovereign citizen nonsense that somehow you drive on the roads and you can enjoy the what Americans do, but you don't have to pay the freight, so to speak. I'm a sovereign citizen. I can drive without a license or a tag on my car or anything like that. How much do you think this is aimed at that fringe movement? And does writing a law around fringe behavior then risk law-abiding people just want to know what the law is? How much of this is directed towards the sob citizen movement?
1: I mean, this is just my guess, and not that I know anything about it inside baseball, but my guess is this is more designed on when and how you can ask people for their ID if you think they're not a citizen, more than if they're trying to argue that they're a sovereign citizen. I think that is pretty much in every state has been shot down. So I'm not sure that, you know, if I were advising the legislatures, I would tell them to steer clear of that, because it's already been decided by the court. Why try to make new law on it or create, you know, any kind of gray area? I think this is probably more along the lines of if an officer has reasonable, articulable suspicion that you're not here legally, he can ask for ID. And again, that's a hard thing, because you'd have to have articulable suspicion. Just because someone looks like they're not a citizen or looks like they're maybe not from around here, you don't have to ask that question. But you'd have to have something a little bit more concrete before you ask the question of, hey, can I see your ID?
0: Counselor, thanks again for the time. He is Jason Philbaum, Jonas and Philbaum Lawyers, defense attorney. Thanks. Appreciate it.
1: I appreciate it. Thank you.
0: Supreme Court throws out another one. They just ruled on a campaign financing, and we're also waiting birthright citizenship. We'll reset the topic and return news in 4 minutes here. 700 WLW.
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19: Big ruling this morning by the U.S. Supreme Court on transgender athletes. This is the 1030 Report. I'm Matt Reese. Breaking now, the Supreme Court is upholding bans on transgender athletes in girls and women's sports in both West Virginia and Idaho. It was transgender athletes who had challenged the bans in both states, arguing they violated their 14th Amendment guarantee of equal protection. The Supreme Court ruled that West Virginia did not violate Title IX, which bars educational programs that receive federal funding from discriminating on the basis of sex. The court held that West Virginia did not violate Title IX. The court also said that West Virginia and Idaho did not violate the 14th Amendment by maintaining female sports teams for biological females. More than two dozen states currently have bans on transgender athletes in girls and women's sports. Justice Kavanaugh highlighted the importance of sports to women and girls, but said no student athlete on either side of the issue deserves to be ostracized or vilified.

0: We're also expecting a ruling from the high court on President Trump's executive order that limits birthright citizenship to children with at least one parent who is a citizen or has permanent legal status. The Supreme Court just moments ago ruled in favor of Republican-led efforts to lift election campaign spending caps for political candidates or parties. Again, GOP-led effort to lift election campaign spending caps for political candidates or parties. It has been supported by the Supreme Court in a ruling just announced moments ago. All right, we get a look at the roads now on this Tuesday morning. Latest traffic and weather together. Here's Chuck Ingram.
1: 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Major time delays, northbound 75 through the cut. Approaching downtown where fire crews are working with a vehicle fire just as you come off of the bridge. Currently, the right three lanes are blocked off. That has traffic stacked from before Dixie Highway. Over an hour and a half delay into downtown right now. Because of that, I'm seeing some heavy traffic northbound 75 between Donaldson and 275, then eastbound 275 approaching 471. Chuck Ingram, News Radio 700 WLW.
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3: Dangerous heat continues across the tri-state, and extreme heat warning remains in effect through Thursday with afternoon heat index values around 105 degrees. Expect mostly sunny skies with highs in the mid-90s, very warm and muggy nights as well with very little relief. From your severe weather station, I'm 9 First Warning Meteorologist KJ Jacobs, News Radio 700 WLW.
0: Got a sunny morning. We've got 85 degrees. Feels like 93 with the heat index out there. An update from the Ohio Department of Transportation on the ramp from southbound 75 to 2nd Street in downtown Cincinnati. ODOT sent out a release saying the ramp was not closed as planned last night. It is still open this morning, but they plan to close it tonight at 11 o'clock. Gas prices are just where we want them, falling as we fuel up for the 4th of July getaway. We're going to spend less than we did yesterday and a month ago. AAA reports an average of $3.70 a gallon for regular. It's down about 3 pennies from yesterday and down about 21 cents a gallon from a month ago. But today's average is still about 75 cents a gallon higher than this time a year ago. A Medicare pilot plan will now cover the most prescribed GLP-1s. Medicare GLP-1 Bridge Program launches tomorrow. Participants must meet certain criteria, height, weight, and have comorbidities. Copay $50 a month for a 30-day supply. Reds in Milwaukee tonight, 6:40 with the inside pitch, 7:40 first pitch here on the Big One, the home of the Reds. Reds lost last night to the Brewers 5-3. Let's get a look at Wall Street this hour. And the S&P 500 is up 40. The Dow is up 151. NASDAQ up 274. 10:35, next news at 11. 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
2: Occasionally, our talents can be wrong. 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
0: All right, just in, the U.S. Supreme Court has struck down President Trump's effort to end birthright citizenship. It just came over moments ago. He had issued an executive order that limited birthright citizenship to children with at least one parent who is a citizen or has a permanent legal status. Well, the U.S. Supreme Court has ruled against him and his effort to end birthright citizenship. That ruling just came down. And as we shared with you earlier, Supreme Court is upholding bans on transgender athletes in girls and women's sports in West Virginia and Idaho. Those are the two big rulings that have come out this morning, and we'll have a complete wrap-up for you in the news at 11 o'clock, Scott.
24: We also had, too, and got more of a minor one back of the room, that campaign finance, that the ruling says it violates the First Amendment to restrict campaign spending. So signing with Republicans on that one went for GOP lawmakers. But I look at that one. It seems to me like these are really good decisions. I mean, I was kind of pleasantly surprised with decisions made over the last few days. Like I felt like they got the birthright citizenship done right and the transgender athlete ban. That was a 9-0 knockdown there that simply said, hey, listen, men should not be playing in women's sports, regardless of what you call yourself today. And that seems to be pretty fair. Do you remember, and because you've been doing this for like 40, 50 years, Matt, do you remember a time where the Supreme Court has this many big cases come out in like literally in the last 3 days? I
0: can't either. I mean, decisions. It's like, well, and this all started last Friday.
24: Yeah.
0: Really?
24: Right, Friday, and then there's no ruling. Thursday, they're off Friday. So Thursday, yesterday, and today.
0: Yeah.
24: Yeah, in 72 hours, roughly. Started right, over in, the weekend.
0: I thought it would have been finished by now, but this is the last day. This is it. And, I mean, we've really never had these really high-interest, high-profile cases involving the president. Mm-hmm. And that also is one of the reasons I think that there's such high interest in all of this.
24: Yeah.
0: So, right. And I don't know if this is the final ruling that's coming out today, the birthright citizenship, but these are certainly two of three decisions that are very, very interesting.
24: Yeah, Supreme Court rulings, it certainly gives Trump more powers, or any president for that matter, over the federal bureaucracy. It's easier to fire people that don't align with your philosophical views. But I kind of always thought that's the way it was in Washington, that if you're the president and the executive branch, you can

absentee and mail-in because of huge risk. And by the way, Governor Mike DeWine here in Ohio, because we're debating this, has struck down that whole thing. And good for Mike DeWine. I give credit. He's been under attack by me lately with some of the decisions, some of the things he's doing. But I support him, and I'll call it as I see it. And I'm with him on striking this thing down. It said you've got to provide a photocopy of your Ohio driver's license when you vote in order to protect the integrity of the vote. Now, meanwhile, I've got a paper copy of my license floating around out there. God only knows what could happen with that. So it exposes us to more if this would have went in an effort to try to protect the sanctity of the vote, which, of course, is not in danger at all. We're going now expose millions and millions of Ohioans to identity theft, which is a far greater atrocity than the stupid. This whole thing was just stupid, and I'm glad the governor shot it down. The idea that, though, that absentee and mail-in voting is somehow very risky, it's insane to think that Trump was right on this. I mean, fraud, first of all, is exceedingly rare. All the studies, all the research has been done, and also not just from left-leaning organizations, but also things like Heritage Foundation, extremely conservative. It's extremely rare that absentee fraud, voter fraud, occurs at a rate of maybe 3 millionths of a percent of the total votes cast. I mean, if the election is being determined by a handful of votes, does it matter? Then sure, it can, but so can other things. How many stupid people vote? What about that? States with longstanding all-male systems like Oregon, for example, Utah and others have not seen cases go up. And again, look at them and go, okay, how's it working in places like Washington and Utah? Colorado, I think. They haven't seen elevated fraud rates, even though this has been going on for decades. And we have safeguards. We have you can verify your signature, much like, the idea that I have to send my driver's license in order to make sure I am who I say I am. We already have all that stuff on file already. I don't need to send a copy of that. I mean, the fact of the matter is you have my name, you have my address, you have my social security number, all these factors. And I think the people who are against us are ones who don't vote absentee in the first place. Like my wife and I do this, and I've done it for a long time. And the hoops you have to jump through in order to get that ballot mailed out, it's extremely difficult. There's two envelopes and you're mailing things back and forth, this whole thing, and you can see where your ballot is in the chain and when they receive it and when it's postmarked and all these, and it's great. It should be that transparent. It should be that easy. But it takes some effort in order to vote absentee. It's not just, here's a ballot and then you just mail it in. No, there's verification in order to make sure you are who you say you are and that your vote not only counts, but it's one person, one vote. We already have that in place. The idea that somehow the election, that elections are fraudulent because of mail-in, and this whole thing was just based on Trump and the fact that he couldn't get over losing 2020. That's what drove this whole thing. So I couldn't accept the fact that I lost to Joe Biden, of all things, which is insane, I know, but the fact of the matter is you just can't accept the outcome and won't let it go. So it has to be a conspiracy. But if the conspiracy were true, how did you win the first time? Well, that's because it was new. All right. Well, how did you win this time? Because it's not like the system goes away. It's, of course, when you win, there's no fraud. When you lose, there's fraud. It's just this whole thing was built on that silly argument. It's very childish, actually. The number of cases we had where you actually prosecute absentee fraud are pretty isolated. In a lot of cases, it's things like people getting wrong information from poll workers. Because, they're volunteers. There's a lot to know there. It's not anything deliberate. It's human nature. Or maybe you had a family member filling out a ballot. There's no large-scale coordinated attack that people want to claim there is when there isn't. And, you think about mail-in balloting actually creates more of a paper trail than in-person voting. It's easier to audit them than it is in-person voting. And despite record mail-in voting, that even Trump's own leadership said there's no evidence of wide-scale fraud. Well, the argument is then, well, it could be a potential. So do we change the system in order because of what might happen, even though the history shows it hasn't happened? I think, again, you look at the risks versus rewards, and I think, again, Supreme Court got this right. Well, they could harvest these ballots, and most states already regulate or restrict third-party ballot collection. And, if you live in a state that doesn't, that's on the state in which you live. Like, I'm tired about, I'm an Ohioan, or you're Kentucky.

0: or you're an Indiana. And okay, then you should be worried about the laws of your state. I look at mine and go, well, we're doing it pretty well here. I don't really know what's happening in these other states, but it's up to them to get it together. It's up to their voters to be so mad at them that they change the system. So this is not, you know, what's happening in Arkansas doesn't really affect me. You know, I mean, it does because it's an election, but again, change the laws of your state. I can't do, I'm an Ohioan. I can't do that. I don't have that kind of authority. I don't have voting rights there. You know, the idea about chain of custody too, you know, in-person voting already has custody handoffs, ballots moved from voting machines to the precincts to be tabulated. So the idea that, you know, mail is somehow insecure, both rely on documented handoff procedures. And mail-in ballots are actually trackable by barcodes. Here, as I said, I can see where my ballot is at any time. I mailed it. Okay, we received it. Here we go. Signature matching in the digital age. That doesn't make a lot of sense. Why I'm sending in a paper copy of my ID. And, you know, the hardest thing, the hardest counter-argument to fully debunk here is because, in principle, it's true. And that is a handful of fraudulent votes could matter in an extremely close race. No question about it. But there's not been a documented case of absentee ballot fraud that's been shown to change an election outcome at any level, even in 2000, right, which is extremely close. So could it happen? Absolutely, it could happen. But do you plan on the extreme rare event from occurring? It's kind of like, you know, we had a 500-year flood. Well, the flood wall was built for the 100-year flood, not the 500-year flood, because you don't build it. You don't build it for something that is an extreme rarity. I think the same thing applies here. And that's why I think the Supreme Court are right. And I think almost all these cases, they did a great job this session. Anyway, quick timeout where we sat. Lots going on in D.C. this morning relative to our Constitution, our rights, and how they ruled. We'll get a recap next here on 700 WW Cincinnati.
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2: The final game on the 2026 calendar could be one of the 2026 season's best. The Bengals will host the Ravens on New Year's Eve in a Week 17 matchup of AFC North rivals that could be filled with storylines. Trey Hendrickson will play his first game in Cincinnati since leaving for the Ravens this offseason. The Bengals will be hosting Baltimore in a primetime regular season game for the first time in 8 years. Joe Burrow and Lamar Jackson could be settling an MVP debate. Oh, and the possible playoff and AFC North ramifications are endless. Primetime game number 5, the Ravens and Bengals in Cincinnati on Thursday, December 31st.
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19: Here's something pretty disturbing I discovered while researching this podcast. This is what it actually says on the Los Angeles Police Department website. The site states that the Adult Missing Persons Unit investigates 3,200 cases a month, and 70% of those missing people are found or returned voluntarily within 2 or 3 days. It goes on to explain, and I quote here, "Since being a missing person is not a crime, police are given a very limited role while conducting these types of investigations." At the bottom of the webpage, it gets more disturbing. There's a section titled, "What if they never returned?" And here's the official police advice. In such situations, you may want to enlist the services of a private investigator to assist in your search. If you can't afford a PI, the police elaborate, quote, "Another option would be to contact the Salvation Army, which has a missing persons locator program." There is not a single sentence on the LAPD website that would lead a loved one of a missing person to have any faith that the police would properly investigate it. What the LAPD is basically saying is, if someone you love goes missing, don't overreact. They'll probably turn up unless they don't, in which case you should get someone besides the police.
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0: Supreme Court rules on birthright, citizenship, and other cases. With the 11 o'clock report, I'm Matt Reese. Breaking now, just moments ago, U.S. Supreme Court struck down President Trump's effort to end birthright citizenship. The court ruled Trump's executive order to eliminate the 14th Amendment's guarantee that those born in the U.S. are American citizens. The court ruling it was unlawful. The case came from a lawsuit that had been filed by the ACLU in New Hampshire last year. The president's executive order was never in effect after courts across the country blocked it from going into effect.

0: ABC News. I'm Sherry Preston. The Supreme Court has upheld bans on transgender women and girls in high school and college sports. ABC national correspondent Stephen Portnoy has more on the decision handed down at the high court a few minutes ago.
1: Justice Brett Kavanaugh's majority opinion says it's reasonable to have separate sports teams for biological males and biological females, citing their inherent physical differences. As a result, the court holds that states may ban transgender athletes from girls and women's sports, delineating on the basis of biological sex to, quote, reduce the risk of physical injury and ensure fair competition. The three liberal justices on the court wrote separately to express their disagreement with the majority's opinion.
0: The court, in a 6-3 decision, also striking down limits on party spending in federal elections, a victory for Republicans who had appealed. This is ABC News.
2: All right, here we go with a look at the roads on this Tuesday morning. We have the latest traffic and weather together, beginning with Chuck Ingram. Chuck?
3: 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Northbound 75 continues to struggle. It's slow from about Buttermilk to the Brent Spence Bridge, where crews are busy putting out a vehicle fire. Right lanes are blocked off. It's over a half-hour delay from Buttermilk. Because of that, northbound 75 is slowing between Turfway and 275 in Erlanger, then very heavy traffic out of Taylor Mill on eastbound 275 to 471 as folks look for the alternative. Chuck Ingram, News Radio 700 WLW.
4: Now the latest forecast from the Jake Sweeney Chevrolet Weather Center. 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
5: An extreme heat warning is in effect through Thursday evening. Highs will reach the mid-90s today, but it will feel closer to 105 with dangerous humidity. Stay hydrated, take breaks if you're outdoors, and limit strenuous activities during the hottest part of the day. From your severe weather station, I'm 9 First Warning Meteorologist, KJ Jacobs, News Radio 700, WLW.
2: 86 degrees in Cincinnati, feels like 95 with the heat index. This news brought to you by Mike Castrucci Ford. ODOT says the ramp from South 75 to 2nd Street in downtown Cincinnati is still open this morning. It was not closed as planned last night because of what ODOT says were unforeseen circumstances. However, they do plan to close it tonight permanently as part of the Brent Spence Bridge Corridor project. ODOT says there is signage near the Western Hills Viaduct that says the ramp to 2nd Street is closed. But in fact, it is not yet, and that will come tonight at the expected time of 11 o'clock. Latest on gas prices in Cincinnati as we get closer to 4th of July. AAA says right now averaging $3.70 a gallon for regular. That's down about 3 pennies from yesterday and down about 21 cents a gallon from a month ago, but 75 cents a gallon higher than this time last year. Funeral for Simon Lease is a week from Friday. The former prosecutor, judge, sheriff of Hamilton County died this past weekend at the age of 92. There's going to be a visitation at St. Peter in Chains downtown from 9 to 11, and that's going to be followed by the funeral mass on Friday, July 10th. Latest on the economy, consumer confidence edging higher in June, rose 6-tenths of a point from May's reading that was revised downward. Cost of going to live events has been increasing over the past 5 years or so to the point where it's being called funflation, people having to stretch their budgets to go. They dip into savings, they use layaway programs.
6: Across the U.S., admission prices, including for concerts, theater, and sports events, are up 27% in the past 5 years, driven in part by factors like higher touring costs and more elaborate shows.
2: That's ABC's Elizabeth Schulte. Let's check Wall Street now. And the Dow is up about 106 points. NASDAQ up 219. S&P 500 is up 29. Reds baseball tonight. They're in Milwaukee. The Reds lost last night. Now they tee it up tonight, and 6:40 is the first pitch. 7:40 is the first pitch. 6:40 is the inside pitch pregame show right here on the home of the Reds, News Radio 700 WLW. Our next news coming up at 11:30. 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
12: 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Enter it now.
13: Got flown back on 700 WLW. Got a new poll out that shows Ohio's older voters are locked in on Social Security heading into the midterms. That could swing both the Senate and governor's race. But the question that no one in Washington or Columbus wants to answer, the program is heading, I'm talking Social Security, heading towards insolvency in 6 years. How do you fix that? Or you just keep promising people something that might not be there? New poll has come out from the AARP, which shed some insight on this. She's Jenny Carlson. She's the state director, Ohio state director of the AARP. Jenny, welcome. How are you?
14: Well, good morning. Thank you for having me.
13: Yes, ma'am. So poll numbers show 83%, so roughly 8 of every 10 older Ohioans say Social Security is a deciding factor in how they're going to vote. But what I want to know is, are seniors voting for candidates who are actually telling the truth about what's coming, or just candidates who are promising to protect something that's mathematically unsustainable as it's structured?
14: Well, let's first start with Social Security.
13: Yeah.
14: And so Social Security, AARP has worked very long and hard in protecting Social Security, because our perspective is if you've worked, you've paid in, you've earned it. And so we have a longstanding history. In fact, 91 years, Social Security has been solvent and strong. And so what recently has come out, there was a report, as you mentioned, that said that Social Security, if Congress does nothing right now, so mm-hmm. that the trustees report that the trust fund will go insolvent by 2032. So when the trust fund is depleted by 2032, everyone who receives Social Security, you, me, everyone who's listening today, would get an automatic 20% cut. So people can't afford that. And the fact that politicians are beginning to recognize this means that we can look for real solutions and protect and strengthen Social Security without cuts. It's really important to note, we're thrilled to see that our U.S. Senior Senator Marino is working on a bipartisan bill to find solutions for long-term solvency for Social Security without allowing any cuts to what Ohioans have worked for. And so that's really promising. And so we're working with him. We haven't seen the actual legislation quite yet, but the fact that Senator Moreno is working and willing to come across the table and work on trying to find long-term fixes to Social Security is a really great.
13: Well, everyone loves tax cuts, but everyone loves entitlements, and those two things don't square. The more you cut taxes, less revenue comes into the government to pay for the things we like Social Security, Medicare, Medicaid, important things like that. Something has to give. Either we raise taxes or we cut benefits. Which one?
14: Well, that's what's going to be ironed out. I mean, and I did want to mention, you know, like Social Security has been people going back to our poll. And I think this is very important to note. It's central to retirement. Retirement, people want to age in place in order for folks to be able to live the lives that they've grown accustomed to. Is that it's really important for them to be able to pay for their mortgages, be able to pay for their daily expenditures, you know, pay for their activities like vacations and whatnot, and being close to the community and close to their family. And if they don't remain in their communities, the long-term effect is that they would have to age in long-term care facilities, which is, you know, to a certain extent, it could lead to further government subsidies. So the goal is to make sure that if you've paid in, you should be able to count on it. And according to our poll, 55%, that's 50 plus voters in Ohio, say Social Security is or will be a major source of their income.
13: Yep.
14: So that's one important part. The other is 92% of Ohio voters 50 plus say they'd be more likely to support a candidate that backs making sure workers get Social Security they paid in and earned it. We also have, you know, the complexities of swing voters. And this is important to note because swing voters are the 50 plus, which is the largest voting block. We have an aging population in Ohio, and they can't be treated as a single predictable block. But our poll found that 1 in 6 older Ohio voters are swing voters, and 1/3 of older swing voters are still undecided. And so swing voters are up for grabs.
13: Yep.
14: And so if campaigns are really focused on what folks care about, they really need to dive into this report, because swing voters, when you specifically look at that, the economic picture becomes even more clear. Pocketbook issues matter most.
13: No question.
14: Yeah. 67%.
13: Jennifer, the trustees say Social Security's retirement fund goes insolvent in 2032, so 6 years from now. If you're 25 years old, you're paying into a system and you'll be, 31 when it ends, essentially, unless we do something. We'll do something, of course, but you'll be 31. So how does AARP? How do you square telling young workers to keep paying, 6% out of every check in a program that may not be able to pay them full benefits or most likely won't be able to pay them full? If I'm 25, why would I pay into this thing?
14: Okay, so one thing that we want to make sure that insolvency, right, it sounds scary, but people should not be worried that Social Security won't be there for them. That's important to note. Very clear, Social Security is not going bankrupt. Social Security will be there no matter what. There's a lot of misinformation out there. We recently had a survey that showed that only 34% of people know that Social Security will be there no matter what. So Social Security has what led to so many people who think that it's going to disappear. It's not true. So that being said, people can't afford the cuts. Congress is rolling up their sleeves. Congress is going to fix this problem. What will happen in 2032? They have to get it fixed. People can't afford cuts to Social Security. Our president has come out and said that he doesn't want to see cuts to Social Security.
15: Sure, who does? Nobody wants cuts. No, nobody. Well, but there's a reality. I'm not saying we should get rid of Social Security because I'm quickly approaching that age myself.
14: Sure.
15: And people believe I put that money and I deserve it. Well, you don't. You know, it's America. It's the real world. Is you don't deserve squat. You don't deserve anything. You get what you get what you voted for. I mean, if people took the money that's been invested over the years when baby boomers are crushing it, and we didn't spend it on other things, we'd have a surplus of money in there. But, you know, again, this is where we are right now. This is the reality of our decisions and our leadership politically. We have a, as you mentioned, just a couple of years ago, voters 50 and older made up 65% of our electorate. And they're very, very motivated in old age to keep Social Security. I'm not denying that. But, you know, the math to me doesn't math, because if you go back to the 50s, there are like 16 workers paying into Social Security for every one retiree. Today, it's less than three. By the time this thing terms, it's going to be 2-1. That's not sustainable. You can have two people working to pay your Social Security benefits, plus Medicaid and Medicare and all those other benefit programs as well. It's just the math doesn't math there. So something's got to give relative to Congress. And a Congress, by the way, that seems like they can't even show up to vote. We have continuing resolution after continuing resolution. Congress approval rating is 10%. 10%. Who gets to keep their job with a 10% approval rating? And yet there they are. And this is the problem we face. I hope that we have some sort of plan here. But, you know, based on the fact that how bad Congress is right now, I don't see it happening until maybe August of 2031.
14: Well, Congress does have a track record of pushing things down the road because there's so many stacked up priorities that they're addressing. But we're confident they're going to do the right thing. No cuts, strengthening Social Security. We are going to be working, you know, side by side with Senator Moreno to come. And he's working in a bipartisan fashion, which is really great. That's a really great first step. His proposal, as we understand it, would bring in an additional $3 trillion. It helps to close the gap. And again, AARP stands ready. We will continue to fight the fight to make sure that when you pay into the system, it's your money. You should be able to count on it.
15: Mm-hmm.
14: But in addition to all that,
15: well, it's not your money. It's money you paid in when you were younger, and now you want your money back, and it's not there. That's the problem.
14: Right.
15: It's not your money.
14: Bank account.
15: Yeah.
14: Right. But AARP is working with the administration. The administration knows that this is something that needs to be fixed. The trustees report is pretty clear. It's, you know, they've been issuing these reports on an annual basis. The gap is, you know, the 6 years is coming upon us. So Congress needs to act. And simply put, you know, they have to, unless, you know, they come up for election all the time. And so people want to make sure, according to our poll, 92% of Ohio voters, 50 plus, say they would be more likely to support a candidate who backs making sure workers get Social Security, get paid in and earned it. That's important.
15: It is.
14: Everyone has the ability to participate in the elections. And this year, we've got very close elections. We've got two major statewide races within the margin of error. And the 50-plus electorate, they are very motivated, paying attention, and not easily reduced to one-party label. And that combination really matters.
15: Yeah. Jenny Carlson is on the show. She's the state director, Ohio State Director of the AARP. They just issued a new poll that has come out, and the numbers are pretty staggering considering we're facing insolvencies in Social Security in just about 6 years. 55% of voters say Social Security is or will be a major source of their income in retirement. 51%, so about half, say they're currently or have previously been a family caregiver, which is scary. And 56% of older voters are concerned about their personal financial situation. And I look at all those things fitting together. Should reform be on the table? Should we be looking at increasing the age in which Social Security is taken? Should that be part of the picture?
14: Well, you know, Congress will be looking at all these aspects, but one thing that Senator Moreno has said, he is on record for saying that he's working to find a bipartisan basis to find solutions for long-term care solvency. One. Great first step. He also said that without allowing for cuts to what Ohioans have worked for. Awesome. That is exactly what we want to know. That topic of conversation has been discussed within Congress. It is something that will continue to be discussed, especially when you have individuals who are working longer in the workforce. But I will also say people are also working longer in the workforce because of the pocketbook issues that they're faced with. But you mentioned something very important around family caregivers. And this is a growing momentum. I mean, we have 2.2 million family caregivers.
15: Yep.
14: And this is another added layer to the Ohio story. Within the poll, over half of the voters, 50 plus, have been or are caregivers. They're outnumbering the swing voters we've previously mentioned. And so that makes caregiving a really important lens on this electorate. They're not a narrow constituency. They're not defined by one party. They're a large critical part of the 50 plus vote. What's really the stark reality of it is caregivers in Ohio are providing $21 billion worth of uncompensated care. That is, you know, myself, I'm a caregiver.
15: Yeah.
14: During the pandemic, moved my 88-year-old mother in with us. We physically moved to keep her out of a long-term care facility. Right. That was our personal choice. But on average, family caregivers providing care to their spouses, their loved ones, like what we're doing, neighbors, other people in their communities, they're doing this out of love and support. But it is a growing momentum. And government needs to recognize the fact that caregivers have this uncompensated care. We're keeping people out of nursing homes and facilities that cost government a lot more. When people go on to Medicare and to Medicaid, that becomes very costly. So we're bending, we're helping to bend the cost.
15: Well, we are. I mean, but you know, your poll says what, half of older Ohioans have been or will be family caregivers, is like you are. But that factors in the solvency debate now, because people are living longer means they're collecting benefits longer, which is part of what's breaking the math.
14: But it's also raising a pocketbook issue for caregivers. So these individuals like myself,
15: right,
14: the majority are working longer. They're making hard decisions, personal health care decisions, because they're taking care of their loved one, often taking care of them before they go to work, after they come home, full time on the weekend.
15: Yes.
14: And so that is creating, you know, health care concerns. People need respite. So it's the swelling momentum that there needs to be recognition that family caregivers are providing so much care in the state of Ohio. So AARP does have policy recommendations to address caregiving needs, like respite care, to make sure that they're receiving the right care. Increasing capacity in the community that keeps people out of long-term care facilities, but allows for loved ones to be able to work at home, like adult daycare and participating in the program called PACE. But I will say, we have proposals pending in the Ohio House, the Ohio Senate, and then also on the national level called the Credit for Caring Act that would recognize if you are providing care to individuals that you could be eligible for a non-refundable tax credit, showing receipts, showing that there's a level of care needed, and that there's recognition to be able to help individuals. And it's a really good first step.
15: I like that.
14: Because we want to keep people. Well, it's cheaper to keep.
15: And we're seeing the level of multi-generational housing hit levels we haven't seen probably since the Great Depression. But people are being squeezed. Younger workers working 2-3 jobs or more and still can barely keep their head above water. And yet 12% of the taxes go to these programs. So something's got to give here. And at some point, Congress has got to act on it. You guys just came out with this poll. At what point does it do you guys at the AARP, because you have a large constituency, start demanding that things get fixed sooner rather than later? I mean, why did it take until 2026 for this to happen?
14: Yeah, no. I can tell you that we are laser focused on this. again, we are working with Senator Moreno. It is very promising. We are talking to all candidates about this, raising awareness. They need to pay attention to this because the stark reality is they have to, unless, you know, to be blunt, they could lose their job because voters are saying, again, 92% of the voters are saying that

0: they would be more likely to support a candidate who backs making sure workers get Social Security, they paid in and earned it. So the stark reality is, the 50 plus are not only likely to participate. We know that 81% of the voters age 50 plus said they're extremely motivated to vote, compared to 62% of voters 18 to 49. We also know that they are deeply focused on affordability, healthcare, caregiving, Social Security, Medicare. So any serious conversation about Ohio's electorate has to start with priorities of these voters. And the reality is AARP has been, will continue to be the fierce defender of Social Security, and we will be there working with Congress to make sure that this gets addressed.
1: Jenny Carlson is the AARP Ohio State Director on the show this morning. New polling numbers out showing a fierce backing for Social Security. Of course, we love Social Security. The problem is it's going to be insolvent in 6 years. Hopefully the problem will get worked rather than kicked to the back burner. Jenny, thanks for the time. Appreciate it.
0: Thank you so much. Really appreciate it.
1: Take care. Speaking of money-related issues, we'll shift here and get into Andy Schaefer, Allworth Financial, on the show next, 700 WLW Simply Money.
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12: A loss in court for the president with the 11:30 report. I'm Rick Uccino. Breaking now, the U.S. Supreme Court this morning blocking President Donald Trump's executive order that seeks to block birthright citizenship.
13: The 6-3 decision reaffirms the Supreme Court's 1898 ruling that except for the children of ambassadors, all people born in the U.S. are citizens under the 14th Amendment. Chief Justice John Roberts was joined in his opinion by fellow conservative Amy Coney Barrett and the court's three liberal justices, while Trump appointee Brett Kavanaugh said he agreed with the outcome of the case. The court's three other conservatives, Clarence Thomas, Samuel Alito, and Neil Gorsuch, dissented.
12: ABC's Stephen Portnoy. In two other rulings this morning, the High Court upheld state bans on transgender athletes in women and girls sports and also eliminated the caps on campaign spending for political candidates and parties. Let's check the latest traffic and weather together.
14: 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Northbound 75 is starting to get a bit better through the cut in the hill after an earlier vehicle fire had lanes blocked as you come off of the Brent Spence Bridge. Delayed times have dropped under the 20-minute mark now and running slow from just before Dixie into downtown. Northbound 75 also slows, approaching 275 and East 275, brake lights between Taylor Mill and 471. 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
15: Dangerous heat continues across the tri-state, and extreme heat warn remains in effect through Thursday with afternoon heat index values around 105 degrees. Expect mostly sunny skies with highs in the mid-90s, very warm and muggy nights as well with very little relief. From your severe weather station, I'm 9 First Warning Meteorologist KJ Jacobs, News Radio 700 WLW.
12: Cloudy skies, 85 degrees right now. One more day, it turns out, with the 2nd Street exit off I-75 southbound being open. ODOT was scheduled to shut it down permanently at 11 o'clock last night, but had to delay that closure until later tonight. Prep work continuing for the construction of a new companion bridge that will carry I-75 across the Ohio River. Exit 1C will soon be the exit for both 5th Street and 2nd Street. Drivers will detour through the intersection with Central Avenue, past the Convention Center, which will be on your left, and then take a right onto Race Street to get to 2nd Street. An arrest has now been made in the shooting death of a man in Lincoln Heights. 50-year-old Eddie Crosty was shot and killed on Monday. Police say they now have a juvenile in custody for the crime. Springdale police looking into a shooting that happened this morning at the Extended Stay Suites on Glen Springs Drive. Man suffered a gunshot wound while he was in the room that he had rented on the second floor. There has been no update yet on his condition. On Wall Street, pretty good day so far. Dow up 120 points. NASDAQ's picked up close to 300 while the S&P has gained 42. Reds back in action tonight trying to figure out how to beat first place Milwaukee. Our pregame coverage gets underway at 6:40 here on the home of the Reds. Our next update at noon, I'm Rick Uccino, News Radio 700 WLW.
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22: Time to talk about money, how to make it, how to keep it, and how to keep others off your stash. This is All Worth Advice with Andy Schaefer.
1: Good morning, Andrew. How's life?
23: Doing great, Scott. How are you today?
1: I'm fine. Let's cut right to it. I just had on the state director, Jenny Carlson of the AARP, state director of Ohio. We're talking about a poll that's come out. And, of course, if you talk to older Americans, Social Security is literally a cornerstone. They depend 55%. So it's a major part of our retirement. And you probably get that a lot in your line of work there at All Worth Financial. I was more pragmatic about things, saying, well, it's going to term in 2032. So we've got about 6 years here before the wheels fall off unless Congress does something. Bernie Moreno and others are working hard on the problem. You can't get Congress to show up to do anything. So 6 years is an eternity, these guys, and it won't care till 2031. The math doesn't math. Back in the 50s, we had 16 workers for every retiree. That's sustainable. Today, and when this terms, by the way, in 2032, that number will fall into 2 to 1. I lived through and saw firsthand. My dad was in steel. He was guaranteed a pension until he wasn't, simply because we saw that, and this is true of the auto industry, everything else, is you can't have two workers for everyone retiree to support them. 16 to 1 you can do, 2 to 1 you can't. How is this different than steel? How is this different than auto industry? How is this different than any other company in America that has come to terms with that model? This is just on a much, much bigger scale because it's all of us.
0: Yeah, you know, there's a lot to unwrap there. You know, with, you know, my grandparents' generation, typically they worked one job for 30 years, 40 years. Yep. You know, their retirement plan was Social Security and pension. And, you know, what we saw over the years in the, you know, the mid 1900s and late 1900s is a lot of those pensions started to fail. Well, there is a government organization called the Pension Corporation of America that mm-hmm. is funded by the government that gives some type of insurance, but not full insurance if right. your pension goes sideways. So maybe you get 50% of your pension or whatever it is. But, you know, Social Security is very interesting. You mentioned the 2032 date where Social Security becomes unfunded. Well, you know, when we say unfunded, that doesn't necessarily mean that there's not going to be any money for Social Security. It means that the endowment is essentially depleted.
1: Right.
0: 5 years ago, that target date was about 2037. And over the last 5 years, you've seen, you know, the new estimates come out. You say, okay, now it's 2036, 2035, and four. And now it's 2032 all of a sudden. Well, that's right around the corner.
1: Yep.
0: And, you know, I'm surprised that your guest had mentioned that, you know, the math will work out and everything is going to be hunky-dory, because that's not the case. And so the deal with it is that Congress usually doesn't address, you know, these benefits to the citizens until usually the 11th hour, because it can be political suicide. And so they just want to kick the can down the road, mm-hmm. you know, for the next senator, the next representative Never. In the House, and it becomes a problem. Now, what I think will likely happen, and let me also, you know, just make this comment, you know, within my own financial plan, I'm already anticipating at least a 25% reduction in my Social Security. And I'll explain why. There's a number of things that the government can do to help the health of Social Security. Number one, they'll probably raise full retirement age. Currently, for most people at 67 years old, they'll also likely have some form of government workers start to pay in to make it a little bit more solvent. Yep. But the biggest one is they are probably going to implement what's called means testing. And what that means is if you have a certain income over certain levels, they will likely reduce the amount of Social Security benefits you have. So let's say you make $150,000. And remember, any distributions from an IRA or 401k are included in your ordinary income. So yes. if you're completely relying on tax deferred money in order to fund your lifestyle after retirement, this could also be calculated into that means testing formula. Absolutely. So we'll see where it goes, but you know, there has to be some types of
1: strategy. It's going to have to be. It's not sustainable the way it is. It's just simply not, because the numbers don't work. Her job is to be optimistic. I appreciate that and support work, because, you know, anyone's AARP wants their, I paid this. This is my money. Well, it's not. Right. It's been spent by previous generations. That's not how it works.
0: Well, and you know how optimistic I am generally. And,
1: yeah.
0: You know, the fact that, you know, within my own plan that I'm, you know, trying to make sure that, you know, I have accumulated enough wealth where I don't have to, you know, utilize Social Security mm-hmm. or rely on it, mm-hmm. you know, and so, you know, you have to prepare for the worst, and we'll see where it goes.
1: All right, let's segue to this. Core inflation just hit its highest level, I think, in a couple of years. How worried should we be right now?
0: I don't think we should be too worried at this point. Inflation is kind of its hottest since it was since 2023. You know, the Fed with Kevin Warsh has not ruled out a rate hike. You know, the preferred PCE, which excludes food and energy, the core, rose 0.3% in May, and it's 3.4% higher than year over year. And that's its highest reading since 2023. And so, you know, with oil back kind of near pre-war levels and gas prices expected to ease, the supply, logistics improve, et cetera, we could see that the inflation could moderate in the months ahead. So, you know, the fact that oil right now is at $70 a barrel, and right. we're starting to see more ships going through the Strait of Hormuz. I think the Fed can, you know, take a cautious approach and see where the inflation goes, because as we continue to get more oil supply, it's likely that we could see inflation moderate over the next 3 to 6 months.
1: All right. So we're seeing oil prices start to ease back toward pre-war levels. We're not there yet. How much of that is part of the inflation problem versus, you know, how much is an energy story versus something stickier?
0: Yeah, I mean, it is important. You know, not all inflation is energy related, though. Just for example, we saw memory chip shortages that are impacting consumer electronics. You know, Apple recently announced higher prices to MacBooks and iPads, and that's kind of a, you know, reflection of that. So it does go beyond energy. The markets are currently pricing in a 30% chance of a rate hike at the July 29 Fed meeting, and about a 75% probability by December. Now, that's the market, what the market's pricing in. Economists don't believe that we will see a rate hike this year. Mm-hmm. So there's kind of a conflict there. You know, what do investors price in with the markets versus what economists think? And economists are basically saying that, you know, the inflation outlook with Kevin Warsh, Kevin Warsh's comments seem to be a little less hawkish than what his biography indicates.

0: and the markets will be positive from the result of that.
1: All right. Andy Schaefer from Allworth Financial on the show Simply Money, talking about what's going on with the economy, where things stand right now. We also have this issue of memory chip shortages, but, you know, electronic prices are going through the roof right now, if you're paying attention to this. Is that just a temporary supply issue, or is that start of a like a broader tech-driven inflation wave? Is that going to add on to inflation?
0: No, I think it's temporary. I mean, at this point, you know, there's such a demand, you know, for technology, including memory chips and things like that, that, you know, it's hard to keep up with the demand that we have. And, you know, that kind of transitions into, you know, where we are as consumers. The consumer is fairly healthy. You know, retail sales and GDP growth has been very good. The labor market has been strong. It allows people to continue to have jobs and in order to continue to earn a wage and spend those dollars. And technology is in large demand. And so there has been shortages due to demand. Now we'll see where we go moving forward. Mm-hmm. You know, we have to continue to ramp up production to meet demand. And I think that's the challenge. And it's not like you can just throw up manufacturing complexes overnight. Now, I do think that we have been moving towards that. We've seen that even here in the state of Ohio. But right now there's just a shortage and more demand. It's just economics 101. Not enough supply for the demand that we're seeing.
1: I saw that the gross domestic product got revised upward to 2.1% mm-hmm. for the first quarter, but consumer spending got revised down. How do those mesh? I don't get it.
0: Well, you have to understand that when we talk about the first quarter of GDP and the revisions, there's usually a couple revisions and things like that. And we don't get all the full data. And a lot of that has to do with, you know, the drag from trade. So consumer spending, even though that it was up a little bit in quarter one, GDP is a combination of a lot of different components, right? It's not just the consumer. It's also business transactions, imports, exports, things like that. So they're not individually exclusive and completely matched with each other. There's more components to the GDP.
1: Okay. But then you look at things like durable goods. Those numbers don't look really good in the manufacturing sector, but U.S. manufacturing seems to be having its day. So another one of those things that seem contradictory.
0: Well, durable goods, you have to understand what durable goods are. They're like appliances, automobiles, yeah, things right. that
1: I think
0: you know,
1: we make. Basically,
0: that's right. That's right. And so they declined about 0.45%. But that doesn't really show what's happening more broadly in manufacturing. So, you know, a lot of times durable goods also exclude transportation. Durable goods did rise 1.3% in May, and that topped the 0.6% forecast. So, you know, we continue to see manufacturing continue to grow throughout the United States. I think that's a positive thing. You know, when we look at the economic calendar, we're going to get the ISM manufacturing data tomorrow. And so I'll be interested to see what that says.
1: Okay. Yeah. We have the jobs report that could move markets as well. We've got our fingers crossed with that.
0: Yeah. Jobs reports. You know, that's going to be a big one. We're going to get mm-hmm. the U.S. employment report. You know, we're expecting about 118,000 new jobs. Last month, we had added 172,000, which was way to the upside of what we expected. We do expect the unemployment rate to stay solid at 4.3%. And initial jobless claims probably tick up a little bit to about 221,000. So Thursday is going to be the biggest day of the week for me to keep an eye on.
1: Okay, we'll keep an eye on that. We'll circle back on Tuesday morning next week. But the other headline, too, to kind of bring this thing around, our margin debt, which basically you borrow money from brokerages mm-hmm. in order to buy stock, right? We said that's essentially if you help fuel the Great Depression. Everyone was like, oh, everything keeps going up. Well, when they go the other way, now you owe them money, and that helped fuel the collapse of the 1930s and the Great Depression. One of the big factors. Our margin debt rose to like 54%, a record $1.4 trillion mm-hmm. from a year ago. And investors from hedge funds are now piling out. You know, it's a leverage type thing. And you got high risk leveraged ETFs. And we're like, oh, look at the returns. Scary headlines are saying that we're in a $1 trillion borrowing binge right now. We're getting risky, maybe not as risky as it was a couple generations ago, but we're getting up there. What do you make of that?
0: Yeah, this makes me nervous because I have a lot of experience with margin. When I started my career back in 1999 with Charles Schwab as a trader, you know, during the IPO boom, you saw a lot of investors that wanted to borrow money to invest, right? And so, you know, usually there's some

0: margin debt requirements. You might be only, you might be able to borrow up to, let's say, 65% of the total value of whatever investment that you have. Well, I remember a specific instance where there was an investor and he was interested in this one particular stock and he wanted to put about $2 million in it. And, you know, the stock was trading at about $12 and there was some irregularities with the markets at that time. So the market maker stopped trading and he was pretty leveraged out. Well, when they reopened, it opened at $4. And so he was underwater. You know, he had to sell his house, all of his personal belongings and everything in that regard. And so, you know, that was, margin was a big deal back in the late 90s, early 2000s, which caused a lot of market uneasiness and even recession. So I've been through this before. A lot of people don't realize the risks that are involved with margin and borrowing money to buy securities because, you know, if something goes sideways with the investment that you've borrowed money to buy, you can be left holding the bag.
1: Yeah, exactly. You know, the idea is, well, the value just keeps going up, up and up. Well, what happens if it goes backwards? And you know, when the music stops, guess what? You're left holding the bag and there's no chair for you. You've got to, you sold your chair is what happened here. So, I mean, it just has something to keep in mind, just something to keep in mind here. Andy Schaefer back next week, next Tuesday. He's at Simply Money and Allworth Financial. Simply Money airs at 6 o'clock weeknights on 55 KRC. And he jumps on Tuesdays to chop it up with me here on the big one. All the best, Andy.
0: Okay, Scott. Talk to you next week.
1: Yes, sir. We'll get news on the way. The fledgling Redlegs, the fledgling, I said fledgling. God, that collision in the wall last night was scary if you saw the highlights of that. Reds will try to get one from Milwaukee. It doesn't feel like they, maybe that can never beat this team again. We'll find out. Home of the Reds, 700 WWE Cincinnati.
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8: The Reds and Brewers play game two of their four-game series tonight in Milwaukee. And Cowboy, a couple of weeks ago now, we were talking before a game, and the name of Dave Stewart came up. Stewart, of course, famously gave up the two-run homer to Eric Davis in game one of the 1990 World Series. That set the stage for the Reds' four-game sweep. You made the point that he really knew how to pitch and was not afraid to throw you a first-pitch fastball. Explain why that's important.
9: Well, I think when you watch Dave Stewart on the mound, just his mantra made it appear that he was attacking you, that he was coming after you. And he threw a lot of breaking balls, but he got ahead with the fastball the majority of time. And he could spot it on the outside corner, especially to a left-hander, away to his arm side, and then down and away to a right-hander. And when you get ahead like that, it all of a sudden it makes that plate look a little bit bigger for the guy that's standing there with the bat in his hand. And I just thought that facing Dave Stewart in the World Series the year before the Reds won, that was the Earthquake World Series, and that was my rookie year. And I thought to myself, man, this guy's not a 100-mile-an-hour thrower, but he sure gets hitters out with regularity, and he makes guys look bad.
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1: Three more rulings from the U.S. Supreme Court with the 12 o'clock report. I'm Rick Uccino. Breaking now, another blockbuster day from the U.S. Supreme Court. Among the decisions handed down, a block on President Trump's attempt to end birthright citizenship. The latest now from our partners at ABC News.
2: This is a special report from ABC News. I'm Sherry Preston. The Supreme Court upholding birthright U.S. citizenship to anyone born on U.S. soil. President Trump had signed an executive order trying to ban birthright citizenship to those born to parents in the U.S. illegally, but the justices ruled that was unconstitutional. ABC's Devin Dwyer.
3: This is something that every lower court that has looked at it has struck down or sided against President Trump. So in that sense, it's not that monumental, but it is significant given the political significance to President Trump and what he has put into this case, lobbying the justices on social media, attending those arguments in person.
2: The president left the arguments early as the justices appeared reluctant to strike down birthright citizenship. In other rulings today, the Supreme Court also upheld state bans on transgender athletes and women's sports and struck down limits on party spending in federal elections. This is ABC News.
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4: 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Northbound 75 continues to run just under a 10-minute delay between Dixie and downtown from problems earlier. Eastbound 275 is cleared out, approaching 471. Southbound 75, that's a slow go at the Reagan Highway. Chuck Ingram, News Radio 700 WLW.
5: Now the latest forecast from the Jake Sweeney Chevrolet Weather Center. 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
6: Dangerous heat continues across the tri-state, and extreme heat warn remains in effect through Thursday with afternoon heat index values around 105 degrees. Expect mostly sunny skies with highs in the mid-90s, very warm and muggy nights as well with very little relief. From your severe weather station, I'm 9 First Warning Meteorologist KJ Jacobs, News Radio 700 WLW.
1: Right now, it is 87 degrees. A record amount of Americans projected to get out of town for the 4th of July weekend. 72 million people total, with more than 61 million set to drive.
7: We always advise if you're driving this holiday weekend, get up and get out early or wait and leave later in the day. The most congested times usually occur between noon and about 6 p.m., especially if you're driving through a metropolitan area.
1: That's Linda Lambert with AAA. Gasoline prices are much better now than they were a month ago, but still significantly higher than Independence Day last year, $3.78 for a gallon of regular on average across Ohio. A one-day delay for a significant closure on 75 southbound.
8: ODOT says the ramp from southbound 75 to 2nd Street in downtown Cincinnati is still open, that it was not closed as planned last night because of what ODOT says were unforeseen circumstances. However, they do plan to close it tonight permanently as part of the Brent Spence Bridge Corridor project. ODOT says there is signage near the Western Hills Viaduct that says the ramp to 2nd Street is closed, but it is not yet. And that comes tonight at the expected time of 11 o'clock. I'm Matt Reese, News Radio 700 WLW.
1: On Wall Street right now, the Dow up 140 points. Nasdaq's picked up 333. S&P has gained 50. Our next update at 12:30. I'm Rick Uccino, News Radio 700 WLW.
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27: News Radio 700 WLW, Mike Allen in for the great American Willie Cunningham today. Well, I tell you what, if you are a court watcher, today was the day for you, yesterday as well. But I mean, really, today, three big, big decisions out of the Supreme Court. And we will be talking to legal analyst Steve Gooden shortly after this at 12:30 about these. Steve's been watching him. I talked to him twice yesterday. I was in for Sloaney, and boy, he's got the scoop on these. But really, really big day. Just real quickly, yesterday, just go over it real quick. Mail-in voting. I mean, that was a big deal. 5-4 decision. Court rejected a Republican-led challenge to what was a Mississippi law. The ruling that they issued yesterday, this is with respect to absentee ballots. I'm sorry, Watson versus Republican Party. Bottom line on that one is it was a dispute about mail-in ballots, whether you could do it. The court upheld that law that says that you can uphold those ballots that come in after Election Day up to 5 days later, which preserved a grace period in roughly about 18 states. You know, I mean, obviously important, but not important as some other ones. I mean, from a personal perspective, I don't know why people, excluding soldiers that are out of the country or out of town, or people who are infirm or elderly people, I don't know why people can't get out and vote on Election Day the way it was supposed to be. Big one yesterday, Federal Reserve Independence, Trump versus Cook. President Trump tried to fire the Federal Reserve Board Governor Lisa Cook. The decision preserved the central bank's independence against the executive challenge. But this was coupled with a ruling in another case, Trump versus Slaughter. And again, contrasting that with the ruling I just talked about, the justices ruled that the president does have the authority to remove members of other independent agencies. I guess examples would be the EEOC, Equal Employment Opportunity Council, Consumer Product Safety Commission, those kind of things, without cause. He can do it without cause. That's big. And you just wonder if we should be expecting a flurry of firings. In one that didn't go so well for President Trump, the E. Jean Carroll case, you may remember that, goes back to, oh gosh, a long time ago. The civil trial was in 2023. Jury came back and found President Trump liable, tagged him with a $5 million civil judgment. Well, the Court of Appeals upheld that, so President Trump's wallet's going to be a little lighter. There is also another part of that case that is yet to be determined as well, where President Trump, I think, was tagged for close to $75 million. So that's not good news for the president. However, I think, in my humble opinion, good news for the country in some of these cases. I guess two of the three that we're going to talk about today, the ones that the court struck down, came down with a decision this morning. Trump versus Barbara, that's the big one. The court struck down Trump's executive order that sought to end automatic birthright citizenship for babies born in the U.S. to parents unlawfully or temporarily present in the country. I guess the decision itself isn't too much of a surprise, but the way the opinion came down with respect to what justices did what, a little bit surprising to some. It was a 6-3 opinion. It was authored by the Chief Justice, John Roberts. The court ruled that the order struck down or violated the citizenship clause of the 14th Amendment. Voting positive on that case, or voting to strike down the order, were, the Chief Justice. He wrote it. Justice Kavanaugh, Justice Coney Barrett, Justice Sotomayor, and Justice Ketanji Brown. They were the ones that that voted 6-3 to strike President Trump's order down. Justice Kagan. And the ones that were against it are the ones you would expect. Clarence Thomas, we got to find a way to keep Clarence Thomas healthy because we need him. Samuel Alito and Justice Gorsuch. So 6-3. And boy, you're already hearing the catcalls about Justice Coney Barrett, not just from this case, but for others. And you know, she, during her confirmation hearings, she said she's going to call him as she sees him, and I suppose she is, but a lot of people expected some different things out of her. So that's the big one. And again, in a short period of time, we're going to be talking to Steve Gooden about that, legal analyst. Here's another one. This is a good one. This is a real good one, I think, but it's not the be-all that some people think it will be, and I'll tell you why. Okay, this is West Virginia versus BPJ and Little Hecox. That was another 6-3 decision. It was authored by Justice Brett Kavanaugh. What they did in that case, the Supreme Court upheld laws in West Virginia and Idaho that banned transgender athletes from participating in girls' and women's sports. The court ruled the policies are inconsistent, and this is, well, I'm scratching my head here, inconsistent with Title IX and the Equal Protection Clause. Not that I disagree with the majority, I do, but Title IX is, that's a federal law. And if you're sending the decision back to the states, which this decision does, you know, you get the Supremacy Clause that said pretty much says the feds kind of overrule, so I'm definitely going to be asking Steve Gooden about that. But overall, that's a really, really good decision, I think. 27 states now currently have these kind of bans. Then obviously 23 don't. But again, sending it back to the states, they may decide. It wasn't the full banana, as some people, myself included, would have liked, but it's something. I mean, I don't know where you stand on it, but it, to me, it's just the unfairness in this thing, to me at least, is just so obvious. It's just so obvious. I mean, you got these young ladies that are in high school competing for college scholarships. Then when they get in college, you know, competing perhaps for the Olympics. And it's just not fair to have a biological man participating, in my opinion, in those kind of cases. All right, the last one today, last big one today, well, this is a win for Republicans. It's seen that way. The National Republican Senatorial Committee versus the FEC, Federal Elections Commission. That all three of these were 6-3 decisions. That was a 6-3 decision as well. And in that decision, the Supreme Court struck down federal campaign finance limits that restricted how much a national political party committee can spend in its direct coordination with individual candidates. Now, I mean, the way it's been for a long, long time is that you can't coordinate. You can't, if you're running somebody's Senate campaign, you know, you can't call a pro-Republican PAC or group and say, hey, listen, I need you to run about $5 million worth of negative ads on my opponent. Can't do that. Presumably, under this decision, and I haven't had a chance to read it yet, and again, we'll ask Steve Gooden about it, presumably now you can do that. So that's what you have out of the United States Supreme Court today. And boy, it's resounding everywhere. I mean, it really is. A lot of people are scratching their heads on some of them. But the one, the 6-3 decision about upholding those state laws banning transgenders in women's sports, it seems to make sense to me. Just a little bit of polling here, just released, I guess, from Fox, although it's a March 20th to 23rd poll. The question is, should children of illegal immigrants who are born in the U.S. automatically be citizens? Democrats, not surprisingly, say 91% say yes, they should, and no, for Democrats, only 9%. Republicans, 44% says yes, they should be citizens. Children born of illegal immigrants who are born in the U.S., should they be citizens? 45% of Republicans, yes, 55% no. But here's the important one as far as politics and voting are concerned. Independents, 75% of independents say yes, they should be allowed to be citizens. 25% say no. So I'll have some more polling throughout the afternoon today on some of these things. But, you know, from my perspective, I would say from a conservative Republican perspective, you win some, you lose some. But overall, between yesterday and today, I think it's a win for what I will call the good guys. Hey, we got to take a break. But when we get back, we will be talking to the aforementioned Steve Gooden about these cases. Mike Allen in for Willie, 700 WLW.
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17: Another blockbuster day for the U.S. Supreme Court. With the 12:30 report, I'm Rick Uccino. Breaking now, the highest court of the nation blocking President Trump's executive order that seeks to end birthright citizenship.
28: In upholding the citizenship rights of all children born in the U.S., except those born to ambassadors, Chief Justice John Roberts points to what the drafters of the 14th Amendment said about the promise of citizenship to every freeborn person in this land. We keep that promise today, Roberts writes. Three of his fellow conservatives dissented, with Clarence Thomas expressing his view that neither the Constitution nor the law guarantee citizenship to people born in the U.S. if their parents aren't domiciled here.
0: That is ABC's Stephen Portnoy. And two other rulings today, the High Court upheld state bans on transgender athletes competing in women and girls sports and eliminated the caps on campaign spending for political parties and candidates. Let's check the latest traffic and weather together.
2: 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No accidents on the freeways to report. 75, 71, 74, and 275 moving pretty well right now. We do have that entrance ramp southbound 75 from Paddock shut down for construction. I'm Rick Schrempf, News Radio 700 WLW.
5: Here is the latest weather forecast from News Radio 700 WLW.
3: Dangerous heat continues across the tri-state, and extreme heat warn remains in effect through Thursday with afternoon heat index values around 105 degrees. Expect mostly sunny skies with highs in the mid-90s, very warm and muggy nights as well with very little relief. From your severe weather station, I'm 9 First Warning Meteorologist KJJ.

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1: Mostly sunny skies right now, 86 degrees. An arrest has been made in the shooting death of a man in Lincoln Heights. 50-year-old Eddie Crosty shot and killed earlier this week. Police say that they now have a juvenile in custody for the crime. Springdale police are looking into a shooting that happened early this morning at the Extended Stay Suites on Glen Springs Drive. Man suffered a gunshot wound while in his room on the second floor. Still no update yet on his condition. A record number of people expected to travel for 4th of July celebrations this year. 61 million taking their car to get to their destinations, and they will be greeted by cheaper gas prices compared to last month, but still much higher than this same time last year.
2: Latest on the price of gas in Cincinnati ahead of the 4th of July this coming Saturday. AAA shows it right now averaging $3.70 a gallon for regular, down about 3 cents from yesterday and down about 51 cents a gallon from a month ago. But the price is still about 75 cents a gallon higher than this time a year ago. I'm Matt Reese. 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
1: On Wall Street right now, the Dow is up 165 points. Nasdaq's picked up 323, and the S&P has gained 50. Reds back in action tonight, trying to figure out how to beat those first-place Milwaukee Brewers. Rhett Lowder gets the start for Cincinnati. Our pregame coverage gets underway at 640 here on the home of the Reds. Our next update at 1 o'clock, I'm Rick Uccino, News Radio 700 WLW.
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14: Hey, we're back. Mike Allen in for Willie, 700 WLW. Talking United States Supreme Court, the rulings that came out today, the three big ones. And here to talk about it with us is legal analyst extraordinaire Steve Gooden. Steve, thanks so much for joining us again. I promise today I'll only keep you for one segment, though. Lots going
15: on.
14: Great
15: to be here, Mike.
14: Lots going on.
15: Great to be here.
14: Thank you. Lots going on. Let's start with Trump versus Barbara, the birthright citizen case. That went down 6-3. Interesting kind of lineup here, how it came down. The Chief Justice wrote it, the opinion, majority opinion, Justice Kavanaugh, Justice Coney Barrett, Sotomayor, and Kagan, and Ketanji Brown were with them on that. And then Clarence Thomas, Samuel Alito, and Gorsuch on the other side. Your thoughts on that? Were you surprised by it?
15: No, I really wasn't. I mean, I think it was one of the worst kind of kept secrets in D.C. I mean, the oral arguments did not go well for the Trump administration. And, you know, the oral arguments were historic for one reason alone, which is it's the first time in American history that a United States president has actually attended an oral argument.
14: Right.
15: Donald Trump actually went there. There is a longstanding tradition that they keep an empty seat for the president, an empty chair. No one had ever gone until this time. So whether that made the Solicitor General nervous to have his boss watching, we'll never know. But I've gone back and listened to that oral argument. It did not go well for the government. It was pretty clear that you had kind of a mix of conservatives and liberals on the court who are looking at this from kind of an originalism standpoint, which is like, well, let's go back through our traditions and go back and look at the original meaning, in this case, of the 14th Amendment, you know, which was passed, which has the citizenship clause in it, that was passed sort of to overrule the Dred Scott decision on slavery and to basically address former African slaves who were living in the United States post-Civil War. And it has very broad and sweeping language. And one of the things that the court really, Roberts particularly, pounded on in both an oral argument and in his decision is this idea that the founding fathers brought this idea of birthright citizenship with them from England. Mm-hmm. You know, Trump often says that, you know, no other country does this. Actually, Britain actually did. The United Kingdom did for many years. They considered that to be just, you know, part of the deal. If you're born in England, you're an English person, even in one of their colonies. So that was a big part of it. You know, typically it's the conservatives saying that, well, we got to go back in history and look at what the words really meant in the time they were written. Here, that sort of bit them. You know, and it's a blow to Trump, because if you really look at what the Trump administration's doing, they really had two parts of their immigration agenda. One is, you know, the ICE raids, trying to go and find people who are unlawfully here and deport them. Mm-hmm. But the second piece was to try to undercut why people would come here. And that's why we had this series of rulings, most of which, the other two that went in his favor, dealing with asylum seekers at the border and whether they can be turned back, and also dealing with this whole temporary protected status program and whether the government can actually stop that temporary protected status for countries on a case-by-case basis. And he won those two. But the other big one was birthright citizenship. So they were trying to, number one, use ICE to deport people who shouldn't be here, and number two, discourage people who might want to come, either because they knew their kids could become citizens if they were born here, or that they might be able to sort of game the temporary protected status program in one way or another and stay for decades rather than the temporary, you know, period they were supposed to stay. So
14: right.
15: He won two out of three. The birthright, really, I don't think was a big surprise there. You know, as I was told years and years ago by a very wise judge, you know, these justices have to go to cocktail parties in Georgetown and D.C. They have to face everybody. And this was a big, big ask in a very liberal sort of, swampy town, the ultimate swamp. So not surprised this did not go his way.
14: You know, you talk about the Georgetown cocktail parties and, justices speaking with other justices or other normal people. I don't know if you saw it today, Steve. I about fell out of my chair. NPR, National Public Radio, retracted a statement that they put out as breaking news that, and this is Nina Totenberg, who she's been their Supreme Court reporter forever. It claimed that Associate Justice Samuel Alito was retiring. And I guess that thing, it hung out there for about 15 or 20 minutes before the big cheese over there, the editor, put something out saying, hey, that's a mistake, and we apologize. Did you hear that?
15: I sure did. And, none of this surprises me. I mean, the Supreme Court is kind of like, and the people who argue with the Supreme Court, and it's almost become like a cult these days.
14: Yeah.
15: Most people, when I started out in this business a long time ago, the idea was that maybe someday you'd have this great case that would go to the Supreme Court and you'd get to argue there. Now it's almost entirely staffed by former clerks, the people who argue are former clerks, sure, or aspiring federal justices. And it's sort of, it's a very small bar of people who actually do appear before the Supreme Court these days. They all know each other, and it's very gossipy. So this rumor about Alito having some health problems has been around for a long time. And I think, and there's a lot of speculation that he doesn't want to do what Ruth Bader Ginsburg did, which is she had health problems but stayed on and then ended up, stepping down and passing away while when Trump was president.
14: Sure.
15: So he got to appoint her replacement. And there's a lot of anger at her on the left. So, yes, the parlor game, I guess, in D.C. at the cocktail parties about Alito's retirement, that's been out there for years. Where that came from, who knows? But it is a very gossipy place, and it's in a lot of ways kind of like a big high school,
14: yeah,
15: from what I've been able to tell. So who knows what the truth is or who knows what happened there, but it has been retracted, and there's no indication he's really going.
14: I hope that's not the case, and from your years in politics that, something like that, obviously a mistake, but it had to have come from somewhere. But nothing we can do in that, we'll see. Hey, the other big one, really big one, the transgender athletes banned from participating in girls and women's sports. Looks like the court kicked that one back to the states. Is that your reading of it as well, Steve?
15: No, yeah, absolutely. And that was one that I also didn't think was a big surprise. I mean, that was another 6-3 ruling. And basically what they said was there's 27 states out there that have in one way or another banned transgender people from participating in high school sports, basically from grades 5 to 12. And basically the court found 6-3 that, look, if you really look at Title IX, which is the law, the part of the civil rights law that actually deals with race and, or gender discrimination, it talks about gender as a biological fact. And that's,
14: yeah,
15: just clearly the plain meaning of that. And even some of the justices who didn't agree, who ended up dissenting, they agreed that that's what it says. And that it has to, you have to kind of torture the meaning there. And this is one where it looks to me like the public has just moved on. I mean, even the Olympic Committee, the International Olympic Committee, is back to using gender as a biological fact and doing gender tests,
14: right,
15: for their competition. So it looks as though the public has largely on this issue of transgenders in sports has come to that conclusion. And this is one where you kind of tell also where the court was going from their oral arguments. But it really is just kind of common sense. So it basically says if the state, the feds or federal government is not doing anything here, but if an individual state, wants to pass a law that deals with this situation in sports, they can. And I mean, really just reflects where society's going. Like a lot of people have, and I thought the decision, which was written by Kavanaugh, which is very interesting because he is a longtime girls basketball coach.
14: Yeah.
15: He coached all his girls. That's a key point here, I think. So I think he understands the unfairness of having a biological male in these settings. But he goes out of his way to say, look, we're not passing judgment on these people. We're not saying, whatever they're going through, they're going through, but we also can't kind of rework all society around this very small subset of people who are transgender but want to play sports in a high school. So it also, tellingly, I don't think it addresses what could happen in a private school. I think a private school could come to a different conclusion if they wanted to, but

0: So if they had had that in front of them, they might have gone in a more expansive way. But really all they had was were individuals who are using Title IX and the constitutional decisions coming out at interpreting Title IX to try to challenge these state laws. So that's really all they had. And they didn't really have the ability to go in a more sweeping way. It's just what was in front of them to decide.
1: Yeah, that's going to be interesting because I'm sure you know it's an 80-20, approximately 80-20 issue politically. I mean, 80% of people say no, that biological men should not participate in women's sports. From a political perspective, you know, it's kind of a no-brainer. 27 states currently have bans, which leaves the other ones to do what they want to do. But the state's going to have to make the decision, I guess, ultimately. So we'll see where this goes. Another one that's kind of not flying under the radar, but not getting a lot of thought and talk so far, at least, is the National Republican Senatorial Committee versus the FEC. This was another 6-3 decision. The court struck down federal campaign finance limits that said how much a national political party can spend in direct coordination with individual candidates. Now, the thought always was, I guess, that at least when I was active in politics, you can't coordinate. It was a mortal sin if you did. So what are your thoughts on that one?
0: Well, that was another one that I think is pretty predictable. And that's one that has local roots. I mean, the lead plaintiff in that case was J.D. Vance. This comes from his Senate campaign. And one of the other plaintiffs in that was Steve Chabot, who was also on the ballot at the same time when he was running against Greg Lansman. So, you know, they were all arguing that they ought to be allowed to coordinate. And what precisely the Vance campaign did was they had a videographer hired that would just follow Vance around during a senatorial campaign. And then they would post the videos on an open website and say, look, if the parties or any 501c4s, anyone wants to use all this footage we have, come and get it. Mm-hmm. So they weren't actively coordinating, but they were kind of passively coordinating. And then they also wanted more money and direct spends that way. And the court has been moving since 2012 in that Citizens United decision toward basically this idea that campaign spending is free speech. And that it really, if it's free speech and it's governed by the First Amendment, and therefore limits must be subject to very, very, very strict scrutiny. So it's part of this just kind of general drift of letting, nonprofits, social welfare agencies, what they call 501c4s, and now political parties really just kind of go at it. So, I mean, it's a whole new world in terms of campaign finance. Within the last, 15 years, you know, we've entered a very, very, very different period. And even in Ohio, you know, our elections commission was largely, defanged. It really doesn't have any kind of power over campaign finance anymore because of another decision a few years ago that our friend Chris Finney was involved in. Mm-hmm. So it's really a brave new world in terms of campaign finance, and I think some of it's good and common sense. Some of it worries me a bit because down the road, if we ever were to have a foreign power that wanted to throw real money around elections, it's going to be a lot harder to track that now. Because as part of this decision is, you know, the reporting requirements are going down too. So it's going to be a lot harder to see who is giving money in these big races. But that was no surprise. This court has been moving toward this idea of campaign dollars as speech for at least 15 years now. Mm-hmm. So this is just in keeping with that. There wasn't a lot of suspense on this one, but it's one that can be, and I think will be meaningful here.
1: One thing that I'm scratching my head on a little bit, this thing is being billed as a victory for Republicans, and maybe it is on the short term, but I mean, this thing goes both ways. I mean, do you have any thoughts on that? I guess it's a victory for us short term, but I don't know. It could come back to bite us in the butt. What do you think?
0: Well, I mean, all these things ultimately do, in my view. And I mean, right now, I mean, I guess the concept is that, you know, we have some case in some situations, particularly in some of these federal races, you do have some limits on what individual people can give to candidates. But for the parties, the limits are large or non-existent. So the idea is that in the short term, some corporate donors can give a lot of money to the political parties who can then coordinate with the candidates.
1: Right.
0: And in the short term, that probably is absolutely going to favor Republicans. Now, that said, you know, we live in an age where

0: We have people like a George Soros and people of that nature, sure, you know, who fund, who may no longer have to go fund their own foundations to get involved in campaigns. They can directly work through the Democratic Party to fund people that way, too. So we don't know. And we also know the Democratic Party does incredibly well with small donors.
1: Oh, yeah.
0: That's one thing that the Republican Party has never really cracked, either locally or nationally. So, you know, the Democratic Party does have this incredible ability to get, you know, millions of people to send $25 in for some race somewhere, and it really adds up. So, you know, this is probably one of those be careful what you wish for,
1: right,
0: kind of situations. I mean, you could very easily see two election cycles from now, you know, this coming in, you know, the other way, just like Citizens United was back in 2012. A lot folks thought that was, if you recall, President Obama was out there, you know, yelling and pounding the podium, literally saying it was a bad decision. And then it ended up, you know, by 2020, really benefiting the Democrats. So you never know.
1: We shall see. Hey, unfortunately, we're out of time. But again, I want to thank you both for today and both times yesterday. Really above and beyond. And we appreciate it, Steve. Thank you.
0: It's an honor and a privilege. Take care, Mike.
1: Okay, thank you. All right, Steve Gooden, he knows his stuff. I've got to leave him alone for a while. Anyway, we got to take a break. When we get back, we're going to talk politics a little bit. But, you know, I'm going to talk some about some of these cases, too, with independent, and I stress independent, political analyst Kevin Burton. Kevin just gives it to you right down the middle because he doesn't favor either side. We'll do that when we get back. Mike Allen in for Willie, 700 WLW.
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12: Lisa Sky Hain loved working with people.
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22: U.S. Supreme Court wraps its latest term. A look at what's been decided. This is the 1 o'clock report. I'm Matt Reese. Breaking now, major decisions on the U.S. Supreme Court's final day of its term. Court upholding West Virginia and Idaho's bans on transgender athletes and girls and women's sports. President Trump calls that decision a big win. But also decided today what's considered a loss for the president as the court rejected his effort to limit birthright citizenship.
23: The 6-3 decision reaffirms the Supreme Court's 1898 ruling that except for the children of ambassadors, all people born in the U.S. are citizens under the 14th Amendment. Chief Justice John Roberts was joined in his opinion by fellow conservative Amy Coney Barrett and the court's three liberal justices, while Trump appointee Brett Kavanaugh said he agreed with the outcome of the case. The court's three other conservatives, Clarence Thomas, Samuel Alito, and Neil Gorsuch, dissented.
22: That's ABC's Stephen Portnoy. Now a look on at your drive here on this Tuesday afternoon, the latest traffic and weather together.
24: 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And right now, traffic is sluggish as you make your way north bend at Mercy Health Boulevard. And police activity, Kemper Lane between McMillan and William Howard Taft. And we do have crews in the area. If you can, just avoid that stretch. I'm Rich Schrapp, News Radio 700 WLW.
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0: An extreme heat warning is in effect through Thursday evening. Highs will reach the mid-90s today, but it will feel closer to 105 with dangerous humidity. Stay hydrated, take breaks if you're outdoors, and limit strenuous activities during the hottest part of the day. From your severe weather station, I'm 9 First 20 Meteorologist, KJ Jacobs, News Radio 700, WLW.
22: It's 89 degrees, 102 is what it feels like with the heat index. And this news brought to you by Coordinated Financial Planning and Wealth Management. Ohio Department of Transportation says the ramp from southbound 75 to 2nd Street in downtown Cincinnati is still open this afternoon. That it was not closed as planned last night because of what ODOT says were unforeseen circumstances. However, they do plan to close it tonight permanently as part of the Brent Spence Bridge Corridor project. ODOT says there is signage near the Western Hills Viaduct that says the ramp to 2nd Street is closed, but it is not yet. And that will come tonight at the expected time of 11 o'clock. The latest on the price of gasoline in Cincinnati ahead of the 4th of July coming on Saturday, AAA shows right now averaging $3.70 a gallon for regular. That's down about 3 cents from yesterday and down about 51 cents a gallon from a month ago. But the price is still about 75 cents a gallon higher than at this time a year ago. Ford out with another recall for some of its most popular SUVs.
1: Certain Fords and Lincolns could unexpectedly roll away if there's damage to the park system in the vehicle's transmission, the company says. That's why Ford is recalling 740,000 Lincoln Navigators and Aviators and Ford Explorers, Expeditions, and F-150 pickup trucks. According to the recall notice, 24 allegations of property damage and 9 injuries have resulted from the issue. Owners will be notified in August if their trucks are affected. Mike Dubusky, ABC News.
22: On Wall Street, the Dow's up 174 points, NASDAQ up 365, S&P 500 up 57. LeBron James is leaving the Los Angeles Lakers after 8 seasons. He's now 41 years old, plans to play elsewhere next season. There are reports that the Golden State Warriors are going to pursue him when free agency officially begins at 6 o'clock tonight. The Reds in Milwaukee, 640. With the inside pitch, 740 with the first pitch here on the home of the Reds. Reds lost last night to the Brewers 5-3. It's 106, and our next news is coming up at 1:30. Matt Reese, News Radio 700 WLW.
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0: the great American Willie Cunningham. You know, really, today and just about all day yesterday, most of the day yesterday, talking about the Supreme Court and the landmark decisions that came down both yesterday and today. You know, shift gears a little bit and talk politics for a while with our good friend and longtime contributor, Kevin Burton. He is president of Crosstown Consulting. Kevin, thanks for joining us.
1: Mike, thanks for having me as always. I don't know if you just saw the latest Supreme Court update.
0: Yeah, I did. We've been talking about it. You stacked yesterday, Tuesday and today, or Monday and today. I'll be all right. Probably a tie, I would think, you know, depending upon what your point of view is. But some really big cases. And that was going to be my first question out of the chute. I mean, from a political perspective, do you think that that's going to matter very much, Steve, what the Supreme Court decided today and yesterday?
1: I mean, at the end of the day, this is why we have the Supreme Court. Regardless of how you feel, both sides of America can feel like they came out winning. You know, for Trump, yes, he's upset about the Supreme Court upholding, you know, birthright citizenship, but it's pretty clearly written, you know, constitutional right. amendment. But then he gets huge wins for campaign contribution and transgender athletes.
0: Right.
1: So, I mean, this is why we have a Supreme Court. You know, if everyone's hating you, I guess you're doing something right.
0: That's a good way to look at it. You know, too, and I think surprisingly, I just saw a tweet from President Trump about that, and he was surprisingly conciliatory, if you will. So I guess we'll just have to see where that goes. But I wanted to ask you this generic question, Kevin, because a lot of people are scratching their heads and asking the same one. Are Democrats socialist? Are they ruining the Democrat Party? Your thoughts?
1: Well, first I would say you've had me on your show for what, the last 10 years?
0: Easily.
1: And we've always asked, what do the Democrats stand for? And we have not had an answer.
0: Right.
1: Once, I'm not agreeing with this, but you actually know where Mondani stands. I mean, he is, regardless of what you think of him, he is a once in a generational political figure. But it kind of goes back to, I don't know if your listeners are basketball players. Trump, in a lot of ways, is Steph Curry. Mm-hmm. How politics was played beforehand doesn't matter anymore. Trump changed the game, just like how Steph Curry has changed basketball. So Mondani, whatever you think of him, he's the, you know, it's almost like Newton's third law. Every action has an equal or opposite reaction. He's coming in with a sledgehammer, you know, and when you see centrist Democrats, what do they stand for? And it goes back to Trump almost in a way. With Trump, you know where he stands. Mondani, you know where he stands. And frankly, the American people, you know, 58% of them think the country's on the wrong side. And we've seen in primaries that, frankly, the status quo is no more on either side.
0: Certainly on their side. I mean, you got to admit, though, that there are some people really coming out of left field on the Democrat side of things. I mean, yeah, not so much Mondami. I mean, he's calm by some of the standards of what some of these other people are saying, though. Do you think long term it helps or hurts the Democrat Party?
1: I mean, it's eerily similar to the Tea Party movement in 2010, 2011, 2012. You know, that started in Texas, Kentucky, you know, hotbeds for conservatism. And this is happening in New York City for Democrats. You know, I think it's going to take a couple of years. But when you look at Zoran's favorabilities compared to Hakeem Jeffries or Chuck Schumer, Hakeem Jeffries' favorability is 28%. Chuck Schumer's 25%.
0: Yep.
1: Zoran's is 58%.
0: Yep.
1: That is a massive difference. I'm not agreeing with everything that they are doing, but they at least stand for something. And I think this goes back to what Trump has brought to politics. Just stand for something. Don't be lactose. Don't be middle of the road. If I disagree with you, at least I know where you stand. And
0: right.
1: That's kind of what it seems like this whole democratic socialist movement is really happening, that you know they want free childcare. You know they want free buses. How will they pay for it? That's TBD. Mm-hmm. But you at least know where they stand compared to a centrist average politician.
0: You know, I asked the question, are there any more centrist Democrats? I mean, you think of the days of Scoop Jackson, pretty conservative Democrat, especially on military issues, locally, Dusty Rhodes. I don't see any of those people anymore, Kevin. I don't know that there is a middle in the Democrat Party. You tell me.
1: I mean, I would say the same for the Republicans. We just don't live in that time. Primaries don't allow you to. I mean, I would say Fetterman, I don't know if we're going to talk about the Senate races, but Fetterman's kind of the last of that breed, especially on the Democratic side.
0: You're right.
1: Which does he shift? Because I know we're going to talk about the Senate. The great equalizer for Republicans is if they could get Fetterman to switch. It frankly doesn't matter what they do in North Carolina, Ohio, Maine, and Texas, because then they would still keep the Senate chambers.
0: Well, that's a good question, and I know we got a lot to cover, but do you think he will switch, and do you think he will be asked to switch? He seems like a pretty independent guy. I don't know. What do you think? I mean, frankly, I'd rather see him on the Democrat side, you know, kind of on the inside shouting out. I think he'd be more effective that way.
1: I mean, I would just like him to wear a jacket. I mean, you're representing us in Congress. That's my first ask for him.
0: True.
1: No hoodies. I'm sorry.
0: True.
1: You're a professional. No, but it's kind of like what Joe Manchin was, and for a little bit, Mitt Romney. You have so much power when you are the swing vote,
0: right,
1: for so many issues. And frankly, both parties have to cater to you, and which ends up helping your state the most, which is frankly what you're elected for, to represent whatever state you are representing. So for him, Pennsylvania.
0: Right.
1: So if he can get some more pork in the bills to help Pennsylvania, then I mean, that's his job.
0: One more thing on the Democrat-Socialist thing, and we'll move on. But the thing that bothers me, one of the things that bothers me a lot, not all of them, but some of them, what many would consider, myself being one of them, is blatant anti-Semitism. I am shocked by that, and I have been, Kevin, for the last, I don't know, 3, 4, 5 years at what comes out of some of these guys' mouths and women. Your thoughts on that?
1: I mean, first off, you can disagree with Israel and not be anti-Semitic, but we love, I mean, Jewish people are welcome here, as same as Arabics and all of them. I mean, this is America, land of the free. I agree with you, and that's something that Democrats are going to have to face going forward, because our Republicans going to our Jewish populations are going to shift more back to the Republican Party.
0: Yeah, I mean, I'm surprised that it hasn't happened more. I mean, and it's not just the issue of, Israel and that kind of thing. And it's a little bit more than that for some of them, not all of them. But yeah. I guess it offends me personally. Let's see how it affects the voters, though.
1: I totally agree. Like, I see it on social media where people, have images and stuff like that, and you're like, oh my gosh.
0: I know.
1: That's one thing I think that we could all agree on. Like, come on, let's be real.
0: No, I hear you. Hey, let's get down to business here. 2026 generic congressional vote. You're a smart consultant. A lot of consultants think it doesn't really mean much. I probably would be in that group. But if you look at it, and I checked this morning, the Democrats, according to Real Clear Politics, are up 5.6. The most generous poll for Republicans in that same issue is Emerson. Democrats are up, I think it was 4 somewhere. But your thoughts on that, and I guess the broader question, the war in Iran, how is that going to affect the midterms? Because there are a lot of conservative Republicans, and I would be one of them, that are scratching their head with respect to what President Trump is doing, or maybe even not doing over there with respect to Iran. And many say that he cut and ran because of the midterms. Your thoughts on that?
1: Well, first off, for the generic ballot, yeah, Real Clear Politics, for anyone listening, always go to there. They average out everything. It's the best. It takes the bias out of both sides. But for Democrats, they really need to get up to 5.6%. And I know what some listeners are saying, 5.66. With the changes that have happened, they need to get to 6% nationally to actually take back the House. And that's why I think the Senate might actually be a more plausible path for them to take back, because if they win three of these four, North Carolina, Ohio, Maine, Texas, it's 50-50. If they win four out of four, then they take back the Senate. And that's why Fetterman will have so much power starting January of next year. As for, what were you going to say, Mike?
0: No, go ahead.
1: As for Trump, 60% of Americans think that it was a bad idea, and one-fourth of us, 25%, say that we won the war. I think most people have seen that this was a colossal mistake. Gas is up 75 cents more. The American voters always vote on their pocketbooks. This is why we don't have a President Harris right now. People were fed up in 2024, and they wanted, you know, a good economy. And right now people are feeling it in their wallets when they go buy ground beef. You know, energy costs are high, and that's the number one factor that's going to impact the midterms.
0: Let me ask you this, and I got a few years on you, and maybe I'm just rambling here, but, you know, I remember JFK saying, ask not what your country can do for you, but what you can do for your country. And when I hear people complaining about, and it's sometimes not a slight increases in gas prices, I guess there's really nobody out there on either side that's going to say, hey, suck it up and take one for the team. I mean, it's your country. You know, we don't want that country, Iran, having a nuclear weapon. I don't know. Your thoughts on that? I'm just bloviating here.
1: JFK said that, what, 1961?
0: I know. I think it still should apply, but it doesn't.
1: It doesn't. But, you know, we are in a whole different world than even 1990. At the end of the day, voters will always vote for self-interest above anything else.
0: Yeah.
1: Always. And forever.
0: I suppose you're right. I know most people don't think like me, but I don't know. I'm just being nostalgic, I suppose.
1: And, you know, for 1960, I mean, that was, you know, you're getting to the point where there's not a lot of people left from JFK's voting block.
0: I know. Just mainly me blowing off steam. Hey, let's talk Senate. How are you thinking on Husted versus Brown? Real Clear Politics has Brown up 1.5, which I think is a little bit of a drop from where he was. Your thoughts on that race?
1: So what's interesting is, you know, for the Republicans, they have a couple Alamos, if you want to say. Ohio, Texas, and Iowa are kind of their three. So if Republicans can win two of those three, they'll be very, very happy. Ohio is just such a fascinating thing because Sherrod Brown, the one thing that Bernie Moreno was able to use against him was what? Career politician.
0: That's
1: career
0: right.
1: Politician. That doesn't work with John Husted because it's like the Spider-Man meme of each of them pointing back at each other because
0: true.
1: They've both been in politics forever. So you throw that out of the window, that right there, and then it is a blue wave. I mean, 5.6%. Do you know how much Sherrod lost by? I don't have that number in front of me.
0: I don't remember. I think it was relatively close, not a squeaker, but, you know, relatively close.
1: So that kind of falls right in line. So that race is going to be very, very fascinating. I mean, Sherrod Brown doesn't have to buy signs since he's been in office so long. Right there, save some money.
0: You're right. I mean, do you think any of the statewide Democrats are going to crack through in this next election coming up here? Because Republicans have ruled the roost for quite a while. And really, if you take it at a long-term look at it, it does kind of go back and forth. And I guess that all comes down to the governor's race with Vivek and Amy Acton. What do you think about that one?
1: So one last thing, Sherrod Brown lost by 3 points,
0: 3 points.
1: In a presidential year. So if Democrats are up generically 5.6, the poll has them up 1.6. That's kind of right in line.
0: Right.
1: If you ask me which Democrat had the best chance, it's going to be Sherrod. He has name ID, he has crossover appeal. Governor's races are interesting. What is it? All but 4 years in the last 30 years, Ohio has been controlled by Republicans. Republicans do a really good job in Ohio on, you know, statewide elections. It's the inverse of Kentucky.
0: Right.
1: In Kentucky, there's only been three Republican governors since World War II. Mm-hmm. So, you know, statewide elections are always funny because someone will vote for, let's say, Vivek, but then they'll vote for Sherrod Brown.
0: Right.
1: Or they'll vote for Amy and then vote for John Husted. It's governor's races are always fascinating to me because that's where you get the most crossover votes.
0: Do you care to stick your neck out and make a prediction? And we're out of time here, so I'm sticking you with that.
1: Oh, we are out of time. I am sorry to hear.
0: I think that's your answer. Kevin, thank you so much. We'll do it again soon.
1: Thank you all, and I hope everyone have a good 4th of July.
0: You too, buddy. Thank you.
1: Thanks.
0: All right. Kevin Burton, political consultant, giving a politician's answer. I know we are out of time, but I think that one's going to be close. I think Vivek, St. X grad pulls it out at the end, but boy, the ads are going to be brutal. Anyway, we got to take a break, but when we get back, taking a break from all this stuff and have a little stooge report. We'll do that when we get back. Mike Allen in for Willie, 700 WLW.
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13: Trump swings and misses on birthright citizenship, but says it's a big win on transgender athletes. This is the 130 Report. I'm Matt Reese. Breaking now, the U.S. Supreme Court today rejecting President Trump's attempt to end birthright citizenship in the United States by executive order. Today's decision by the High Court reaffirms legal precedent that babies born in this country are automatically American citizens.
14: Chief Justice John Roberts' opinion is a deep dive into the history of American citizenship and the debate over the 14th Amendment. In striking down President Trump's day one executive order, Roberts reaffirms the Supreme Court's decision in 1898 that all persons born in the U.S., except for the children of ambassadors, are U.S. citizens. Three of his fellow conservative justices dissented, with Clarence Thomas writing that Roberts' opinion devalues citizenship, and Samuel Alito saying it's a mistake that will seriously affect the country's future.
13: That's ABC's Stephen Portnoy. The Supreme Court also upheld West Virginia's and Idaho's bans on transgender athletes in girls' and women's sports. Trump calls that ruling a big win. Now we have the latest traffic and weather together.
15: 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And right now, traffic is sluggish as you make your way north bend at Mercy Health Boulevard. And police activity, Kemper Lane between McMillan and William Howard Taft. And we do have the crews in the area. If you can, just avoid that stretch. I'm Rick Schrapp, News Radio 700 WLW.
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16: Dangerous heat continues across the tri-state, and extreme heat warning remains in effect through Thursday, with afternoon heat index values around 105 degrees. Expect mostly sunny skies with highs in the mid-90s, very warm and muggy nights as well, with very little relief. From your severe weather station, I'm 9 First Warning Meteorologist KJ Jacobs, News Radio 700 WLW.
13: 89 degrees, sunshine in Cincinnati, feels like 102 out there with the heat index. The funeral for Simon Lee will be a week from Friday. Former prosecutor, judge, sheriff of Hamilton County died last weekend at the age of 92. There's a visitation at St. Peter and Chains, downtown Cincinnati, from 9 to 11, followed by the funeral mass. That's going to be on Friday, July 10th. Latest on the economy this afternoon, consumer confidence edged higher in June, rose 0.6 of a point.

0: from May's reading that was revised downward. Cost of going to live events has been going up over the past 5 years or so, to the point where it's being called funflation. People are stretching their budgets to go. They dip into savings or use layaway programs.
1: Across the U.S., admission prices, including for concerts, theater, and sports events, are up 27% in the past 5 years, driven in part by factors like higher touring costs and more elaborate shows.
0: ABC's Elizabeth Schulze. Check in on Wall Street now, and it's been a good day so far. The Dow is currently up about 204 points, NASDAQ up about 340, S&P 500 up 54 points. Reds back in action tonight, made some roster moves today. We'll have more from Bill Dennison coming up in the Stooge Report. It's 1:35, next news at 2. Matt Reese, News Radio 700 WLW.
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23: 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Let's see here, Mike. A lot of transactions have already... taking place today for the Reds. Here we go.
0: Oh, really? Okay.
23: Let's see. 15-day. Activated off the 15-day injured list with that left hamstring strain is Emilio Pagan. So he will go back to the closer's role. Option to Louisville is Zach McCambly. He couldn't throw a strike to save his life the other night.
0: Right.
23: They placed on the 10-day injured list Dane Myers with a left shoulder contusion. Now, he got lucky with that unbelievable catch last night in center field and then smashed into the outfield wall. And then they also brought up utility man Ivan Johnson from AAA Louisville. He's an infielder, outfielder. So we'll see what happens. And then, of course, the Reds will try to get a win tonight. Rhett Lauder and Brandon Sproat and 610 Sports Talk, Arnell Carrier's Inside Pitch. Kelsey Chevrolet extra inning show after the game. In Sproat last Tuesday against the Reds, went six innings, one hit, 10 strikeouts, and the Reds lost 2-0 to him. The CT scan on Gino Suarez's left hand is okay.
0: Oh, so he's not on the IL?
23: No.
0: Good.
23: No, he's okay. Hunter Green looks like he's going to be back this weekend sometime.
0: Really? On the Reds roster?
23: Yep.
0: When do you think his first start will be, anyway?
23: I don't know. Well, it could be, let's see. It could be maybe, they come home to Baltimore.
0: Yeah.
23: Well, it might be Saturday. It might be maybe Saturday, Sunday.
0: He looked pretty good down the minors, from what I understand.
23: Yeah, he had his last rehab, he retired 16 in a row.
0: That's pretty good.
23: I think that's pretty good.
0: Oh, boy, what a boost that is.
23: Let's see. FIFA World Cup right now, they're in the 36th minute. Norway and the Ivory Coast are 0-0. Yet to come, France and Sweden and Mexico and Ecuador tonight. This is the knockout round, so you lose and go home. Incredible day yesterday. Paraguay ousted four-time World Cup champion Germany on penalty kicks 4-3. Morocco tied their match with the Netherlands in stoppage time, then beat the Netherlands in 3-2 in penalty kicks. So Morocco's in the round of 16. Brazil scored the game winner in stoppage time, edging out Japan 2-1. Incredible soccer yesterday
0: in the
23: World Cup.
0: I watched a little of
23: it. Let's see. Tomorrow night, the USA and Bosnia and Herzegovina in the round of 32. And 8 o'clock on Fox Sports 1360. Now turning to, Wimbledon. Day two of action there. Cincinnati's Katie McNally, a first-round winner, 7-5-6-3 over her opponent. Taylor Fritz, 6-seed men, was a winner. But number 4-seed Ben Sheldon lost to his opponent. So Ben Sheldon out in the first round. So, in NBA news, LeBron James will return for an unprecedented 24th season in the NBA, but it will not be with the Los Angeles Lakers. James informed the Lakers that the franchise can move on without him because he's going to play elsewhere next season.
0: What's up with that, man? Was there a dispute or something? I can't
23: speculation. He's coming back to end his career with Cleveland. But who knows?
0: He was there at some point, wasn't he?
23: Oh, yeah. Long time.
0: Yeah.
23: Before he went to Miami and... Yeah. Oh, yeah.
0: Yeah.
23: So, I don't know. But looks like LeBron's going to move on and, wherever he's going to go, he's going to go.
0: Gotcha. So. Hey, Reds buyers or sellers at the All-Star break? I guess that's the ultimate question for them.
23: I think they're probably going to be sellers
0: at this point.
23: I mean, they had a massive roster move yesterday of moving players from single A to double A. They moved some other guys today to triple A. So, I know some of these guys are on a fast track to the majors, but I don't think they're going to go that fast.
0: Right.
23: But, I don't know. They just can't beat Milwaukee.
0: Right.
23: Here or there.
0: Well, this is a four-game series, I think, too.
23: And then they get their hammer, the guy that throws about 105,000 miles an hour on Thursday afternoon. Cincinnati now 39-44, 12.5 back,
0: oof.
23: 4-18 against Central Division teams.
0: Oof.
23: Last 68 games against the Brewers, the Reds are 19-49.
0: Mm.
22: I was hoping for better. I thought at least as good as last year.
23: Had it for a month.
22: Yeah.
23: But then all of a sudden, the wheels fell off big time.
22: I know.
23: And they couldn't. They can't write.

0: so it doesn't get any easier.
1: No, no.
0: And the Cubs are all beat up pitching-wise, but they get the offense to win games.
1: Yep.
0: So, I don't know. I don't know.
1: You know, I have yet on the Saturday show for our Reds report, and he had mentioned early on that that last month of September, the Reds schedule is brutal.
0: Yep.
1: I mean, absolutely brutal.
0: Yeah, they're going through a rough patch now.
1: Yeah.
0: With Milwaukee here. And then they went to Pittsburgh, and then they're in Milwaukee now. Then they come home. But, yeah, you're right. It's not going to get any easier, and never has. But you just got to go out there every night and see what happens.
1: That's all you can do.
0: I don't know. But I would think now they might buy, but they probably, my mind, they'll probably sell a lot. I don't know. It's going to be very interesting to see what happens.
1: That's what you'd think, you know? I mean, based on what they're doing, you know?
0: Yep.
1: We shall see.
0: Amen to that. So, you know, but everybody's clamoring that, I think if the Bengals started training camp today, there'd be 500,000 people down there watching, because I think they're so ready for football around here. And the expectations of what the Bengals might do, and hopefully will do.
1: Yep.
0: That they got all the players now. The management went out and spent millions of dollars. So it's not on management anymore. Nope. In my book. It's on the players, and they got to get it done, and the coaches.
1: We shall see.
0: Amen. So what else is going on? Are you talking about the Heat today?
1: Oh, my goodness, yeah. But mainly the Supreme Court cases. Birthright citizenship did not go the Trumpster's way. Biological men in girls' sports did go the good guys' way.
0: So there's no more of that, right?
1: Well, what they did, they kicked it back to the states. The states can decide.
0: Oh,
1: I think as it is now, I think about 30-something states do have laws prohibiting it. So we'll see what happens. It's a start. You think about it. You think these young women in high school that worked their tails off in these sports so they can get a good scholarship, and then they come up against that. It's just, it's not right.
0: I know. You're absolutely correct. When you got a big guy out there and playing volleyball or whatever sport it is, and to have them separate. It's silly.
1: It really is. I mean, you know, if you would have asked
0: the
1: me.
0: The real girls get blamed for this.
1: Yep.
0: It seems like to me. And then the guy who's playing on the girls team, it's like that's all right, let him play.
1: 20 years ago, if somebody said, hey Mike, there'd be a big battle about men in women's sports, I say you're crazy. It's just stupid. But
0: I mean, if somebody did that when I was going to high school or something, they would be ripped to shreds.
1: I'm sure
0: it would be your time too.
1: Big time. So, big time.
0: Probably a lawsuit.
1: Big time. Yeah. I'd like to have that lawsuit. Anyway, we are out of time. Thank you so much, Seg, as always, and I guess we'll see you in about an hour.
0: Mike, in honor of the hot day today and stay hydrated, we leave you with the immortal words of the Stooge Report.
2: It's too damn hot for a penguin to be just walking around here.
0: That's true.
1: Wise words.
0: They're probably inside at the zoo.
1: All right, thanks, Seg.
0: Yes, sir.
1: Okay.
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4: 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He can finish at the rim. Jovan actually is very close with him. 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
4: Yeah. 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And so, you know, Jovan, from a character standpoint, he's one of those, if you're friends with Jovan, then you're friends with me type thing. So, yeah, we acted quickly on it. I think he liked the idea of being back kind of in the Big East. 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You know, the biggest thing is he's got to play more minutes. Whether it's foul trouble, whether it's fatigue, he's got to be on the court more than 20 minutes a game.
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17: The birthright citizenship question has been answered. This is the 2 o'clock report. I'm Sandy Collins. Breaking now, during this blockbuster day at the Capitol in the United States Supreme Court, among the major decisions handed down today, a block of President Trump's attempt to end birthright citizenship. We get the latest from ABC News.
18: This is a special report from ABC News. I'm Sherry Preston. The Supreme Court upholding birthright U.S. citizenship to anyone born on U.S. soil. President Trump had signed an executive order trying to ban birthright citizenship to those born to parents in the U.S. illegally, but the justices ruled that was unconstitutional. ABC's Devin Dwyer.
19: This is something that every lower court that has looked at it has struck down or sided against President Trump. So in that sense, it's not that monumental, but it is significant given the political significance to President Trump and what he has put into this case, lobbying the justices on social media, attending those arguments in person.
18: The president left the arguments early as the justices appeared reluctant to strike down birthright citizenship. In other rulings today, the Supreme Court also upheld state bans on transgender athletes and women's sports and struck down limits on party spending in federal elections. This is ABC News.
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20: 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No accidents on the board right now, but the slowdown's on 75 northbound Dixie Highway to the Bren Spence Bridge in Kentucky, about a 10-minute drive now. I'm Rick Schrempf, News Radio 700 WLW.
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22: An extreme heat warning is in effect through Thursday evening. Highs will reach the mid-90s today, but it will feel closer to 105 with dangerous humidity. Stay hydrated, take breaks if you're outdoors, and limit strenuous activities during the hottest part of the day. From your severe weather station, I'm 9 First Warning Meteorologist KJ Jacobs, News Radio 700 WLW.
17: Right now in Cincinnati, officially 90 with the heat index closer to 100. News is a service of Mike Castrucci Chevrolet. Speaking of getting where you're going, there's a significant closure on southbound 75 that didn't happen. Here's Matt Reese.
23: ODOT says the ramp from southbound 75 to 2nd Street in downtown Cincinnati is still open, that it was not closed as planned last night because of what ODOT says were unforeseen circumstances. However, they do plan to close it tonight permanently as part of the Brent Spence Bridge Corridor project. ODOT says there is signage near the Western Hills Viaduct that says the ramp to 2nd Street is closed, but it is not yet. And that comes tonight at the expected time of 11 o'clock. I'm Matt Reese, News Radio 700 WLW.
17: We've got the funeral arrangements for Simon Lease. It's a week from Friday for the former prosecutor, judge, and sheriff of Hamilton County. He passed away at the age of 92. There'll be a visitation on July the 10th at St. Peter in Chains from 9 till 11 in the morning, followed by the funeral mass, again, Friday, July the 10th. Reds are back in action tonight, trying to figure out how to beat the first-place Milwaukee. Pre-game coverage begins at 6:40 here on the home of the Reds. And checking the numbers on Wall Street, looks like what they're saying on the Yahoo Finance page, techs are going on a tear. We have got the NASDAQ up 353 points. That's 1.3%. The Dow is up 168. The S&P is at 55 plus. I'm Sandy Collins. Next news, 2:30. 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
25: Hey, we're back. Mike Allen in for the great American Bill Cunningham. I will be in for Sloney again Friday from 9 to noon. Anyway, boy, we've been talking about a lot of things this morning, talking about Supreme Court, politics, a little bit of sports. We're going to take a break from all of that and try to educate all of you with some information that will be helpful down the road. Talking about real estate and the state of the real estate market here in Greater Cincinnati. And a good person to talk to about that is a local real estate expert, Greg Stanley with Comey and Shepherd Realtors. Greg, thanks for joining us again today.
26: Mike, thanks for having me on. Good talking to you.
25: My pleasure. Hey, I want to ask you something. I went to my great friend, Mr. AI, this morning. And do you use AI, Greg?
26: I do. I do for certain things.
25: Yeah.
26: Yes, I do.
25: Yeah, the only thing I worry about it, people tell me, well, you need to think for yourself, but it helps. I mean,
26: yes, it certainly does. It certainly does. It's amazing what you how you can leverage that.
25: Absolutely.
26: Especially in the real estate market. Yes.
25: Yeah. Well, let me read this. It's just a couple sentences. I want to see if you agree with it. The greater Cincinnati real estate market is currently balanced and transitioning. Home values are continuing to steadily appreciate, but a surge in new listings and active inventory is giving buyers more options. The market is also experiencing a split where highly updated, move-in-ready homes sell quickly while dated properties require price cuts to move. Would you agree with that assessment, Greg?
26: Absolutely. Absolutely. Mike, I was just looking at numbers here, and this is made numbers for Hamilton County, Butler County, Claremont, and Warren counties.
25: Mm-hmm.
26: Great news for current homeowners is that this is year over year. This is for May as compared to May of 2025. Homes have increased more than 6% as compared to last year. Again, I mean, you know, we've seen this in Cincinnati since like 2022, where homes have increased 5, 6, 7% based upon suburbs have increased year over year. I mean, you're looking at a 20% increase since 2022. I mean, that certainly bodes well.
25: Absolutely.
26: For current homeowners.
25: You know, AI,
26: for sure.
25: AI says median price, sold price, again, this is greater Cincinnati area, not just the city. Median home price across the region sits at roughly $300,000 to $327,000. I think the last time I talked to you a couple months ago, it was under that. Not a whole lot, but a little bit. So obviously that's a good thing.
26: Absolutely. I'm looking at these numbers right now, and it's at a median sold price is at $325,000, 6% over last year. $325,000 over last year.
25: I like your numbers better, man. Let me ask you, days on the market, again, according to AI, a median of 15 to 27 days on the market, depending upon the neighborhood, of course. When I talked to you sometime back, I think maybe a couple years ago, boy, I'll tell you, it wasn't that long. It was some ridiculous figure, like 7 days or something like that. But do you think
26: that's... Exactly. Back then, it was like 2 days on the market.
25: Yeah.
26: Right now, you're looking, but Mike, and again, I'm looking at numbers for Butler, Warren, Hamilton County, and Claremont County. But right now, within those counties, it's at 7 days on the market, which is still really good. I mean, it's a good market for those counties. Could be a larger number, you know, in the greater Cincinnati area, including some of the other counties. But I'm looking at that right now.
25: Let me ask you this, and not to be too critical, I guess, but the city of Cincinnati, you know, I mean, I drive around. There's still some beautiful homes in the city, old homes, west side, not necessarily in the best of neighborhoods. But is it difficult to move a house, to sell a house within the city of Cincinnati, you know, given the state of the public schools and the crime problem? I was just curious about that and wanted to see what you thought.
26: Again, yes, in some areas it definitely is. And you look at crime statistics for that. You can get that online.
25: Oh, yeah, you told me that.
26: Look at crime statistics for that. But suburbs like Hyde Park, like Oakley, like, Madeira, that kind of stuff. I mean, they're selling quickly, and they appreciate, the homes appreciate quickly. But inner city, yeah, Cincinnati public schools, depending upon the suburbs, it can be a bit more difficult to sell a property, depending upon condition of the property and in crime statistics in the area and things like that.
25: Good idea to check the crime stats, I guess.
26: Yes. Yes.
25: You know,
26: Mike.
25: Go ahead, Greg.
26: Go ahead.
25: No, you go ahead.
26: Yeah. I mean, I'm looking at, you know, first-time home buyers. They've had a difficult couple years.
25: Mm-hmm.
26: But the good news, and I think you alluded to that when we started, is that the inventories on homes have increased by almost 20%. So there's more of a selection out there for first-time home buyers that want to jump in the market.
25: You know, and I understand how that would be a good thing. We've been pretty steady on that in this local market, though, haven't we, as far as statistics?
26: Well, inventories have gone up recently. They were low in terms of, you know, availability for people to purchase homes. They were somewhat low, and it was kind of slim pickings there for a while.
25: Mm-hmm.
26: But now it's, like I said, up over 20%.
25: That's a good thing. Let me ask you this. The elephant in the room, we talk about this every time we talk. Interest rates. I checked a 30-year fixed. I think the average was 6.25% to 6.50%. That's a little bit higher, I think, than the last time I talked to you. Your thoughts on that?
26: Yeah. They keep hovering around those numbers. And to be honest with you, Mike, I don't see that dropping below 6% in the not too distant future.
6: Mm-hmm.
26: Now, you know, now that there's a new Fed chairman,
6: right.
26: You know, we might see a little bit of easing there, might have a small impact on those numbers, but I don't see anything below 6 in a not too distant future.
6: You know, you contrast that. I know we've talked about this before with what the interest rates were when we were coming out of high school and starting out in college. I mean, I think it got up to as high as about 16-17%, didn't it?
26: Exactly. I mean, if you look back, like during the Carter administration, they used to announce interest rates on the radio on a daily basis because they just kept going up, you know.
6: Mm-hmm.
26: And, you know, as rates go up, it presents a real predicament for current homeowners. You know, there's a lot of people, probably like you and I, sitting on maybe a 3% interest rates or something, reluctant.
6: That's what I have.
26: Yeah, yeah, exactly. And they're reluctant to make a move to a 6% or something like that. So, you know, they're sitting there with a 3. They don't want to move to a 6. And until we ease a little bit, you know, they're reluctant to make a change.
6: You know, I know this is impossible to predict, but I mean, do you see in the not too distant future any chance it'll get back down around 3% where it was not? Mm. It was only about 4 or 5 years ago. I mean, what do you think? And I know that's just kind of guesswork.
26: I don't. I mean, for those that are waiting for that, I don't see it happening, Mike. Mm-hmm. I really don't. Those days are gone. Those days are gone. But if you really look at it, 6% is not bad. I mean, you know,
6: compared, there were
26: days when, like you said, when they were 14%, 6% is not a bad number, actually.
6: Mm-hmm.
26: And I don't think we'll ever get back down to 3. Not in my lifetime, anyhow.
6: Hopefully we don't get up to 16. Unless we get another Jimmy Carter in office. Hey, let me ask you this. Young people, you know, living in the basement, you hear a lot about that. And apparently, according to polling, I mean, that is a true phenomena. What about a young person, young couple, single person, whatever, making halfway decent money? They're reluctant to get into the real estate market. What would be your advice for someone like that? I mean, I don't think it would be to give up. What would you say?
26: Yeah, great question, because we see a lot of that where, like, first-time home buyers, they're sitting back waiting for those interest rates to drop. But at the same time, the housing prices keep going up, which negates any savings that you're going to have from an interest rate perspective. You know, mm-hmm. I mean, my advice for first-time home buyers is to get in the market as soon as possible. Since the price of homes continue to increase, waiting serves no purpose at all.
6: True.
26: First-timers, they might need to modify their expectations in terms of what they can buy.
6: Right.
26: In a house, that kind of stuff. It just makes no sense to sit on the sidelines at this point in time.
6: Let me ask you this. My first home loan was an FHA loan. I forget what the interest rate was, but it was pretty darn low. And that would have been about, I don't know, probably 1985 or something like that. Are those FHA loans with that lower interest rate still available?
26: Absolutely. And you know, that's where first-time home buyers should really look, in that you can get into a house for 3.5% down.
6: Yeah.
26: Which is, you know, with home prices increased, that could be, you know, more than some people can stomach, but it's 3.5% on an FHA mortgage down.
6: What would be the interest rate, approximate interest rate on an FHA loan these days?
26: Around 6.5.
6: Okay.
26: 6.5 to 6.9, something like that.
6: Mm-hmm. A little bit better than a conventional loan?
26: No, mm-hmm. around the same.
6: Mm-hmm.
26: Around the same.
6: Okay.
26: Yes.
6: Here's an important question, and we always talk about this, and I'm going to ask you about it again. Let's say I'm going to sell my home. I know you've talked about this and you preach this. What are some of the updates that a person can do that will help sell the home quickly at the highest possible price that ain't going to cost a fortune? Now, I know the first thing you're probably going to say is don't go out and buy a new $3,000 door. You talked about that the last time. But what do you think?
26: Exactly. Exactly. I mean, you know, in prior conversations, I'm big on curb appeal, yep. right? And return on investment. I mean, it's like a lot of people spend a ton of money remodeling their kitchen, mm-hmm. right? A full-blown kitchen replacement for $30,000 or something like that. There's only a 71% return on something like that. Whereas from a curb appeal perspective, take a new garage door probably has the highest return. Mm-hmm. And approximate cost on something like that is going to be around $5,000. But resale value is $12,000. That's a 268% return on investment.
25: Wow.
26: You know, like landscaping, right? I mean, you know, tear out the old bushes, put in new, put down some mulch, the whole deal, that kind of stuff. Mm-hmm. I mean, minimal expense might be $5,000 or so.
25: Sure,
26: right? But
25: sure.
26: There's 128% return on that, and that's all curb appeal stuff.
25: Sounds to me like you're saying, I'm sorry, go ahead. I interrupted you.
26: No, I mean, you know, entry door. You just spoke about it. Maybe just a nice paint job on the entry door, something like that. They say people form an opinion in the first 6 seconds of approaching your house. So as they're getting out of the car, they're looking at the landscaping, they're looking at the garage door, front door, that kind of thing, and they form an opinion, you know, that quickly on your home.
25: You know, I think I hear you saying do the little things, but one thing, you wouldn't want to go too far and carnivalize it, I would think. What do you think?
26: No, I agree. It's like, you know, get rid of the old Chevy Nova in the front yard, mm-hmm. you know, have that hauled out of there. And it's all about organization.
25: Sure.
26: It's all about, you know, getting rid of things, less clutter. Maybe get a pod, you know, one of those pods they drop off at the house.
25: Sure.
26: And offload some of your excess in a pod mm-hmm. to be stored, you know, that kind of thing. That way it's presentable to people when they come see it.
25: Gotcha. Gotcha. I think we talked about this too, or you just mentioned that. How many, you said 6 seconds for someone to kind of get an opinion on the house as they're walking up to it?
26: That's what they say, is they form an opinion of your house within the first 6 seconds as they pull up.
25: Man, I'll tell you what, I looked at a house early on. Like you said, it was in Delhi, as a matter of fact. First 6 seconds or so, it looked really good. Went in the house and looked around, looked okay. They had a pool, an above-ground pool in the back. You're not going to believe what I found in there. They had hamburgers floating around in the swimming pool.
26: How does that happen?
25: I guess that would be a pretty much, I ain't going to buy this place, which is what I did, I think.
26: Yeah, above-ground pools with hamburgers in it? Yeah. Are you kidding me?
25: No.
26: I don't know whatever happened there, but it probably wasn't good.
25: We didn't say. Well, you didn't buy it, put it that way. Greg, anything else?
26: Yes.
25: Any other advice you can give people?
26: You know, one of the things I see, Mike, in the marketplace is that with older homeowners, maybe baby boomers, that continue to stay in their home. Maybe they've got a larger two-story with a half bath on the first floor.
25: Mm-hmm.
26: Their home becomes, and you know, their health begins to wane as they sit in that house, and the homes become a burden.
25: Yep.
26: And they have a hard time navigating the steps. Again, half bath. Where do you take a bath or a shower? You got to get upstairs,
25: sure.
26: or pay a fortune for somebody to put one in there.
25: Mm-hmm.
26: You know, they should really be thinking. I see this a lot. They should really be thinking about making a move to a home or a condo that's more accommodating from a lifestyle perspective. Don't wait until it's too late. I visited a house earlier this year. And again, two-story, half bath on the first floor. Their health was bad in terms of they had the bedroom in the living room. They had a bed in the living room. They were both on oxygen tanks. and they just couldn't navigate the home. You know, there was deferred maintenance on the home as a result of them, you know, not being able to take care of it. It's, you know, it's like, don't wait until it's too late.
25: Good point. That's a really good point. Greg, we're out of time, but as always, really appreciate your advice and expertise. If you have a further question or you're interested in making a purchase, you can get a hold of Greg at Greg Stanley with Comey and Shepherd Realtors. Greg, we will be calling on you again, and I appreciate it.
26: Hey, Mike, thanks a lot. Good talking to you.
25: Thank you. All right, some good stuff there. Well, I tell you what, I'm not there yet, but I understand his point about older people with a home. And as you get older, it's tough to do some of the things that you did as far as upkeep when you're a kid. So good advice. Hey, we got to take a break, but we'll be back. Mike Allen in for Willie, 700 WLW.
7: Hey,
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14: The majority of justices side with a clause in the 14th Amendment. With the 2:30 report, I'm Sean Gallagher, breaking now. The U.S. Supreme Court in a 6-3 decision today ruled against President Trump's bid to limit birthright citizenship, with the majority saying Trump's executive order violates the Constitution. Writing the majority opinion, Chief Justice John Roberts said, quote, "Children born in the United States to parents unlawfully or temporarily present are subject to the jurisdiction of the United States and are citizens at birth under the 14th Amendment Citizenship Clause." Cecilia Wang, an ACLU attorney who argued against Trump's order in the case, was happy with the ruling.
15: "All of us who have an immigrant background can trace our ancestry back to someone who was the first American. Nothing could be more profoundly a part of the American fabric of our society and our government than birthright citizenship."
14: Like Trump, House Speaker Mike Johnson unhappy about the outcome.
16: "I'm very disappointed in that outcome. I think it subjects the country to serious challenges going forward, and we'll have to deal with it as a Congress."
14: Conservative Justices Clarence Thomas, Samuel Alito, and Neil Gorsuch dissented. 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
20: 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Accident-free ride on 75, 71, 74, and 275. We do have 75 south on ramp from Paddock. Shutdown at construction is going to continue through August. I'm Rick Schramp, News Radio 700.
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22: Dangerous heat continues across the tri-state, and extreme heat warning remains in effect through Thursday, with afternoon heat index values around 105 degrees. Expect mostly sunny skies with highs in the mid-90s, very warm and muggy nights as well, with very little relief. From your severe weather station, I'm 9 First Warning Meteorologist KJ Jacobs, News Radio 700 WLW.
14: And our current temperature, 90 degrees, heat index values making it feel like 101. The extreme heat and high humidity can cause heat index values to reach 107 through Thursday, and that brings a greater risk for heat-related illnesses for those working outdoors or taking part in outdoor activities. Those individuals are encouraged to wear light, loose-fitting clothing, drink plenty of water, and those taking part in activities are told to limit them to early morning and evening hours. A shooting in Walnut Hills today leaves a man dead with a suspect taken into custody. It happened around noon in the 2500 block of Kemper Lane, with the victim pronounced dead at the scene and the suspect hospitalized for what Cincinnati police called distress. No further information has been provided at this time. Reds look to bounce back tonight as their series of the Brewers continues. First pitch 7:40, inside pitch. We'll start our coverage at 6:40 on the big one. Rhett Lauder takes the hill for the Reds. Outfielder Dan Meyer's on the 10-day IL after suffering a left shoulder contusion when he collided with the outfield fence while making a catch on Monday night and left the game in the fifth inning. FIFA World Cup, round of 32 in Dallas right now, 73rd minute. Norway leads Ivory Coast 1-0. Coming up later at 5, it will be France and Sweden in New York. And then tonight at 9 in Mexico City, it will be host Mexico taking on Ecuador. Currently on Wall Street, the Dow is currently up 140 points, NASDAQ up 356, and the S&P is up 55 points. Our next update is at 3 o'clock. I'm Sean Gallagher, News Radio 700. 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
19: 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Yes!
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21: Hello! Hello! Hello! Hello! Hello! Hello!
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23: All right, guys.
24: All right, Rock.
0: How are we doing? How are we looking?
1: You staying hydrated?
0: Always. Always.
1: Okay.
2: It's brutal out there, man.
0: It is. It's hot.
2: Absolutely.
0: No AC. You're in trouble.
2: Big time.
0: So, Mike, give me your thoughts on the two big Supreme Court rulings here today.
2: Well, one good and one not so good. The one with respect to the birthright citizenship, obviously hope that one would go the other way. But, you know, there's a good one, too, with campaign finance. A couple good ones yesterday where Trump can pretty much fire people that unless it's a FEC person. So I think it's about a 50% deal between today and yesterday.
0: The birthright citizenship, that one's crazy. I mean, just say it out loud. You can just walk into the country, yep, having never been here, you don't know anybody, and just purely by that,
2: yep,
0: you're an American citizen. Now, my understanding is that was passed, 14th Amendment was passed in, what, 1868?
2: Long time
0: ago. And the purpose was to allow children of slaves to become American citizens.
2: Right, exactly.
0: Not everybody from every other country.
2: Right, exactly.
0: But somehow it's got morphed into that, and I don't get it.
2: Well, you know, just for the heck of it, because I knew we were going to be talking about it, I looked. There are 37 other countries that have birthright citizenship. And I said, well, I wonder how many countries in the world there are. It's like 197.
0: Yeah, it's about 200.
2: So it's a
0: yeah,
2: very small percentage of people, yeah, that countries that do that.
0: Yeah.
2: The one about the biological men playing in boys' men's
0: huge
2: sports.
0: Win.
2: Big time.
0: Huge win for logic.
2: Big time.
0: Just common sense and logic.
2: Yeah.
0: Now, how's that work, Mike? Like, say you're a state like California that allows it. Are you still allowed to do it per your state's laws?
2: Yes. Yeah.
0: So then what does this mean? How does this have any teeth, ruling?
2: I don't know. It just kind of helps the progression of it, I guess. But it is, they left it up to the states. So I guess we'll see. I think the breakdown there, Rocky, was more states have that ban than don't have it.
0: But there's 23 states, according to what I've looked up, that allow boys to compete in girls' sports.
2: Okay.
0: So almost half.
2: I've never figured it out. I'll tell you what, you know, if you got a daughter who's in high school competing for a college scholarship,
0: yeah,
2: you think she wants to come up against Bubba, you know?
0: No, not at all. And college coaches are incentivized to win by any means necessary. So, I don't know.
1: See what happens.
2: I know. It's all you can do. But I think about 50-50, yeah, on both days.
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2: Sports!
0: Say, have you been exercising? You look sweaty. Like, you just been outside?
1: I've been up and down. I there was a package for me delivered yesterday. And I've been all over this building looking for it.
0: Well,
1: I think it's sabotage.
0: Like it. They're hiding the package.
1: I think so.
0: Around.
1: Yeah, somebody's.
2: Yeah, that's not right.
1: I don't know I don't know what's going on. Let's see. The Reds will be out to even their series up against the Brew Crew tonight. Coverage again at 6:10 with Sports Talk. RNL Carrier's Inside Pitch at 6:40. Then the Kelsey Chevrolet Extra Inning Show after the game. More roster moves today. They've activated closer Emilio Pagan off the IL with that hamstring injury since early May. Dane Myers, who made that great catch last night, slamming into the outfield wall, goes on a 15-day IL with a left shoulder contusion. And the Reds have called up from AAA infielder, outfielder Ivan Johnson.
0: Here's the stat. This is unbelievable. In the last 68 games against the Brewers, the Reds have won, are 19-49.
1: Correct.
0: They've won 19.
1: Whoa. Yep.
0: Out of 68.
2: They got their number, definitely. Boy, I didn't know it was that bad, though.
0: It's crazy.
2: Maybe they can take one out of four. Well, I should think more positive.
0: We need to be more positive.
1: FIFA World Cup today. Right now, they're in about the 80th minute. Norway leads the Ivory Coast 1-0. Of course, tomorrow night, it's the USA and Bosnia-Herzegovina in the round of 32 at 8 on Fox Sports 1360. Tennis at Wimbledon. Cincinnati's Katie McNally wins her first round match, but men's ace seed Ben Johnson loses in the first round in London. Ben Sheldon.
0: I was saying, Ben Johnson, wasn't he a sprinter back in the early 2000s?
1: He took drugs, didn't he?
0: He did.
1: Ben Sheldon. Yeah. Serena Williams is on center, or one of the courts right now,
0: she's
1: so good luck
0: playing?
1: To him. Yeah.
0: coming back.
2: She's trying. I've read some yesterday. She's trying to make a comeback. I think she's like 43 or 42, something like that.
1: And the guy's not making a comeback. He's going to come back for season number 24 in the NBA. LeBron James, not with the LA Lakers. He's told him to move on. He's going to play elsewhere next season, and free agency in the NBA starts tonight.
0: I heard Golden State, possibly.
1: They want him and Anthony Davis in Golden State. Now, if that happens, look out.
2: Where's the kid going to go? Will he go with Dad? Bronny?
1: I guess. Bronny. I don't know. I don't know. Who knows?
0: Apparently he's under contract with the Lakers, but yeah.
2: No. Not my favorite person.
1: So
0: no, not mine either.
1: So other than that, that's same it old. In sports. Yep.
0: Say, you got big 4th of July plans or what?
1: Nothing, Rock.
0: Nothing?
1: Nah.
0: Light some fireworks off? Nothing?
1: Probably listen to them in my neighborhood. It'll be World War III probably starting Thursday night.
0: I was going
1: to
0: say.
1: People down the street from us,
0: start hearing them last week.
1: They'll be firing them off probably Thursday night, Friday night, definitely Saturday, and then probably into Sunday. And so, maybe Monday.
0: So my best friend in the world, his name is Matt Butler. He's one of the top hand surgeons in the country. And he always says, he said, if you had to be at the ER on the 4th of July, you would never buy your kids or you or anybody fireworks ever again. He said it because, I mean, it's...
2: Stupid people.
0: Terribly. It's a lot of business for him.
2: I was going to say, that would be awful.
0: Yeah, you know,
2: I live close to Western Hills Country Club and get to watch theirs for free. So
0: yeah,
2: but we got a lot in the neighborhood too, blowing them off.
0: I know Green Township always does a good 4th of July.
2: Yeah,
0: if I'm not mistaken.
2: Yep. Yeah,
1: good. And this is going to be even bigger with number 250.
2: I know. I mean,
1: everything's going to be like probably double, triple size, quadruple size fireworks now instead of just ordinary show. There's probably going to be hammer time as far as fireworks are shooting off.
0: I'm going to go out to Rozzy's tomorrow and get some. So,
2: are you?
0: Stock up.
1: Look out.
0: Where do you live at, say? Maybe shoot a couple your way.
1: What do we end up? Strait of Hormuz or something there?
0: Yeah.
1: So,
0: blow all your.
1: Well, when you go, though, it's like I saw that picture last year. He's like carting, and they're like two carts of fireworks.
0: Go big or go home, say. That's kind of my philosophy for everything I do. Okay, it's either all or nothing.
1: Well, does your neighbors get any fireworks? Or they just worry about you just...
0: They get to enjoy the show.
1: Oh, okay. Yeah.
2: There you go.
1: About that.
2: Isn't there going to be a big to-do at that 250th party that they're having?
1: Washington's going to be crazy, yeah.
2: Yeah.
0: Yeah.
1: Washington's going to be crazy.
2: What a great thing that's been, I think. You know, you got some states that didn't send anybody because they hate Trump.
0: Right.
2: Philadelphia was one of them, Shapiro. But
0: that's weird.
2: I kind of wish I would have made some plans to see that because I don't think I'll be around for another 250.
0: Yes. For the 500th, Mike?
2: I don't know if
0: we're going to make that one.
2: I don't. Yeah. It's nice to see something good about the country for a change. Well, like the soccer thing. I mean,
0: bingo.
2: I mean, that has been so great for our country, I think. I mean, we got the Europeans loving ranch dressing.
0: And Bucky's and Walmart and all kinds of stuff. Yeah, they just stuck over there like, this is the greatest place in the world. You can get anything, can do anything. And
2: when was the last time you heard that? I mean, about the United States from
0: And hopefully it wakes some people up and they, okay, yeah, just like anything, things could always improve. But we got it really, really damn good here.
2: Yep.
0: And appreciate things. So,
2: there's too many that don't.
0: Yep. There you go.
1: No.
0: So, Mike, I had your good friend Joe Dieters on yesterday talking about Cy Lease, and I know you have a lot of experience with him as well. I listened to you on Saturday morning when the news broke. You were talking about it. It was good stuff.
2: Right on it. You know what? He was a hell of a man. I mean, you think of what he did professionally. Started out as the prosecutor. Actually, I think an assistant prosecutor. His father was a common police judge too. A lot of people don't know that Simon Lease Sr. Was a great prosecutor, very, very aggressive. Then a judge. And I was telling Seg, a lot of people don't realize he was a judge for about 3 or 4 years. And people thought, attorneys just thought that, oh, man, he's going to find everybody guilty, send him away for life. It's kind of the opposite. Really, really good judge. People really like to go in front of him. And then, of course, all those years as sheriff. You know what?
0: I think that's Saw's only regret is he couldn't be judge, prosecutor, and sheriff at the

0: was kind of emceeing the thing, and she had some incredibly kind words to say about
1: Si. She's been very nice.
0: I mean, yes. really.
1: I respect that.
0: And then he got up there and kind of returned the favor. But, I mean, to me, that was impressive.
1: Mm-hmm. Yeah, so, you don't see that much.
0: No.
1: Again, you got Democrats don't show up to Washington just because Trump's the president. Instead, it's like, okay, it's about more than that.
0: It's out of control. Right. It really is. You know, I mean, we need a little bit of collegiality.
1: You got it.
0: Like Reagan and Tip O'Neill. They'd fight like hell during the day, and then I think once a week, Tip would come to the White House and they'd, you know, drink beers or whatever and tell Irish jokes. That doesn't happen anymore.
1: No. No. It's all out warfare now.
0: Sad.
2: Admin. That's all we got?
1: That's all we got.
0: You want to talk about Supreme Court cases all day?
2: No. No. What's on the big show coming up here?
1: So, Eddie is out. Donna is in today again. Look forward to that. Right out of the gate, we have Charlene Graham. She's a law professor at Chase College of Law. Going to break down two of the big Supreme Court rulings today. Mm-hmm. We have Willie's former girlfriend, Tanya O'Rourke, at 3:35. Then we got a guy that's, you know, kind of the big theme in health right now is longevity, right? People are like, you know, what can I do to live longer and be healthy and things like that. Justin Gurley, a guy that I went to high school with, he has a place right down the street called Quotient Health that does this. And they do all the tests and do all the body scans. And I actually went through it. Mm-hmm. And he's going to come in and talk about some things you can do to add a few more years, Seg.
0: I think I'd better listen to that.
2: I was going
0: to
2: say.
1: And then at 5 o'clock, we're going to do a good discussion topic, Don and I, about, look, with America's 250th, what do you love most about this country? Right?
2: And there you go.
0: That's calls. Great.
1: Should be a great show.
2: There you go.
0: Absolutely.
1: Yep.
0: Going to be interesting to see what people say. Well.
2: We done?
1: I think we are.
2: All right.
0: All right, guys.
1: We're rocking.
2: In honor of the hot day and stay hydrated out there and take it easy and get some Tempstar quality you can feel, we leave you with the immortal words of the Stooge Report.
3: We're going to end the government corruption. And we're going to drain the swamp in Washington, D.C.
0: There you go. He's getting there. All right. Thanks, guys.
2: Yes, sir.
1: You got it, Mike.
0: All right. I'm out of here. I am in for Sloaney on Friday, 9 to noon. 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
11: Three staccato cries of Mayday and an eyewitness report of a mid-air explosion is about all that is known this morning of the British Columbia air disaster, which yesterday claimed 52 lives.
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21: The Supreme Court's term is over after issuing major decisions on its final day. This is the 3 o'clock report. I'm Sandy Collins. Breaking now, the U.S. Supreme Court is rejecting President Trump's attempt to end birthright citizenship in the U.S. by executive order. Today's decision reaffirms the legal precedent that babies born in the U.S. are automatically American citizens.
22: Chief Justice John Roberts' opinion is a deep dive into the history of American citizenship and the debate over the 14th Amendment. In striking down President Trump's day one executive order, Roberts reaffirms the Supreme Court's decision in 1898 that all persons born in the U.S., except for the children of ambassadors, are U.S. citizens. Three of his fellow conservative justices dissented, with Clarence Thomas writing that Roberts' opinion devalues citizenship, and Samuel Alito saying it's a mistake that will seriously affect the country's future.
21: Again, that is ABC's Stephen Portnoy. The Supreme Court also upheld West Virginia's and Idaho's bans on transgender athletes in girls and women's sports. Trump's calling that ruling a big win. Now the latest traffic and weather together.
23: 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And getting word of a breakdown now. 71 southbound, that off-ramp to Montgomery. Breakdown here has the right lane blocked on the exit ramp, so watch for delays. I'm Rick Schrempf, News Radio 700 WLW.
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25: An extreme heat warning is in effect through Thursday evening. Highs will reach the mid-90s today, but it will feel closer to 105 with dangerous humidity. Stay hydrated, take breaks if you're outdoors, and limit strenuous activities during the hottest part of the day. From your severe weather station, I'm 9 First 20 Meteorologist KJ Jacobs, News Radio 700 WLW.
21: Just a few clouds, 91 degrees officially. The heat index is 103 right now. The race to find survivors is still on in Venezuela after those major earthquakes hit the country. The death toll has risen to over 1,700, with hundreds of thousands of people still missing. The number of missing, again, is in the, to make that tens of thousands of people missing. The DOJ is taking aim at Kentucky over its reluctance to release data on benefit programs. John Shannon has details in this report.
26: The U.S. Justice Department is suing Kentucky and three other states, claiming the state officials have refused to turn over information related to SNAP programs. Federal prosecutors say data on benefits and eligibility requested by the USDA has not been provided by leaders in Kentucky, Pennsylvania, Michigan, and Minnesota. The Trump administration claims instances of fraud, abuse, and waste within the system cost taxpayers nationwide over $10 billion for fiscal year 2025. The DOJ is seeking an injunction to force state officials to provide the information. Kentucky leaders have not publicly commented on the lawsuit. I'm John Shannon.
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27: Here's a Reds update. The Reds will be out to even their series up against the Brewers tonight. Rhett Lauder will go up against Brandon Sproat. 700 WLW's coverage. 610 with Sports Talk. Arnell Carrier's inside pitch at 640. Kelsey Chevrolet extra inning show after the game. The Reds today activating closer Emilio Pagan off the IL with that hamstring injury. Dane Myers, after that great catch in center last night, goes on the 15-day IL with a left shoulder contusion. Tennis at Wimbledon. Cincinnati's Katie McNally wins her first round match. In NBA news, LeBron James will return for a 24th season in the NBA, but it will not be with the LA Lakers as he will play elsewhere next season. NBA free agency starts tonight. Bill Dennison, 700 WLW Sports.
21: On Wall Street right now, the Dow is up 165 points. The S&P is up 60, but the big story is the NASDAQ, up nearly 1.5%, up 367 points. I'm Sandy Collins. Next update at 3:30. 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
5: All right, here we go. It is the Eddie and Rocky Show. Eddie is out alongside, once again, the great Donna D. Donna, how are you?
6: It's getting hotter and I feel like I've lost 12 pounds since yesterday.
5: That's right. And as you said yesterday, it's hard to curl the hair, right?
6: Oh,
5: and
6: it's straight as a...
5: My wife tells me that I go through the whole deal.
6: I tried to curl it. It didn't stick. It is what it is.
5: Well, it looks great.
6: Thank you.
5: So we were previewing this yesterday. The Supreme Court kind of... You know, doesn't do much and then they do a lot, like all at once. You had a couple big rulings yesterday and then two big ones today. One on transgender participation in women's sports, the other on birthright citizenship. And those rulings have been handed down. And we thought we'd like to have someone on here to kind of break it all down, tell us what the implications of these two huge rulings are. And right now we have joining us here in the studio, her name is Charlene Graham. She's a law professor at Chase College of Law. And Charlene, welcome to the program. How are you?
7: I am well. Thank you so much for having me today.
5: Very good. I know you're a good friend of Donna's here, so we're in good company.
6: We know each other. Hi, Charlene.
7: Hi, how are you?
6: Professor Graham in this situation.
5: Yes. So, Professor Graham, let's talk about the first one here. The Supreme Court ruled 6-3 saying that states can keep boys out of girls' sports, that it doesn't interfere with Title IX. I guess just kind of from your perspective, explain how this case kind of went.
7: Well, in terms of the Title IX analysis, it was very straightforward. I think that as long as the state is able to articulate a rational basis for trying to protect the opportunity for women and girls to participate in sports, that they do have the ability to create these kinds of restrictions. And There are approximately 25 states, roughly, that have similar types of legal restrictions and have articulated those kinds of protections. And the Supreme Court has said that is fine. The majority of the court has said that. I think the bigger question, and I think that some of the dissenting opinions and partially concurring dissenting opinions as indicate that, you know, there probably should have been less of a clear restriction or adoption of this ruling in terms of equal protection, simply because, as the majority recognized in the opinion, that there is a lot of medical and scientific information which is still unknown. And to the extent to which our understanding of all of that is evolving, then perhaps we should have limited the opinion to just from an Title IX perspective and not necessarily gone so far as to deal with the equal protection part of the analysis, and should have sent that back to the lower court to take in that evidence and resolve that question.
6: So it shouldn't have gone to the Supreme Court, is your opinion?
7: It's not that it should not have gone to the Supreme Court. I think that, you know, to read Justice Sotomayor's opinion and others, what they're basically saying is that, you know, there is a part of Justice Kavanaugh's opinion there that says, look, the medical and scientific evidence is still coming in, right? There's still more that we as a society are learning every day from a medical and scientific perspective, and that the, you know, judges are not necessarily in the best position to make those kinds of medical and scientific determinations, but nevertheless, we're going to support this rule. And what Justice Sotomayor basically argued is that, you know, to the extent to which some of those questions are still unresolved, the better way for the court to have done this is rather than have a sweeping opinion which addressed both Title IX and equal protection arguments, that as to the equal protection side of that argument, maybe the court should have been more narrow and thrown it back to the lower courts to take in more evidence about the medical and scientific data and opinions before ruling on that part of the opinion.
5: I mean, from my perspective, how it even got to the Supreme Court is a real head scratcher. This is total common sense from where you're approaching from a law perspective, but I couldn't imagine being, I have all boys. I couldn't imagine having a daughter and having to worry about my daughter competing against a biological man in sports. It's not fair. I can't believe it would take a Supreme Court ruling to get us there. Let me ask you this. So from what I've read, Charlene, I guess 23 states still allow boys to compete in women's sports. So, and this is a state's rule thing. So I guess my question is, what does this big ruling mean? Like, is there any teeth to it? If you can be a state, if you can be California and still allow men to compete in women's sports, what's the big deal about this ruling today?
7: Well, think of it this way. In every jurisdiction, we can have sports earmarked for boys, sports earmarked for girls, and we can have intramural sports where both boys and girls can play together. And that exists everywhere, right?
5: Well, not in the real sports. Like, you know, you can have girls playing football. You can't have, you know, girls playing basketball against boys. I mean, there's certain, like, dodgeball could be a intramural sport.
7: So let me say this to you. We do have things like flag football, which is now rising to the level of an Olympic sport, right? You know, traditionally in many places, flag football is a type of sport that is now allowed for participation of all genders, right?
5: But separately, it's just, like, there's, know, no girls playing
7: out of a gym class.
5: There's
7: right?
5: no girls so playing flag football against boys. It doesn't happen. It shouldn't happen. Because it would be ridiculous.
7: Well, but it does, though. I mean, honestly, I'm not even going to tell you how old I am, but, you know, when I was in high school, in the gym classes of playing flag football as part of gym class, they were absolutely boys and girls playing flag football together. I don't think
5: not
7: that's
5: in competitive sports, though. Correct. I mean, we agree on that, right?
7: But I think that that's your argument, right? If you're saying that the distinction becomes when we're rising to the level of collegiate sports or professional sports, where the type of sports organization, the type of activity has taken on a different character, right? I think that that's where, you know, if I could say where the parts of the opinion that talk about what the Olympics has done in terms of making rules about who can participate on which side of that particular aisle, that they accept that and they understand that where the interest is safety concerns and other sorts of things, that they will acknowledge and respect those. And to that extent, I think the opinion is really clear that, you know, to the extent to which a state has those kinds of safety type concerns, that they support those. And so in terms of what that says in, you know, among all 50 states, I think what that means is if a state legislature can articulate those kinds of safety based concerns, you know, with a rational, from a rational basis perspective, then they can go ahead and have these types of laws that restrict which children can identify or participate in which sports. And I think to your point with regard to the elevation of certain types of sports, you know, you're arguing for the professional, the collegiate, you know, those higher levels of organizations.
5: Even high school, you would not put a competitive group of boys against a group of females and expect that to be an equal playing field. They would get slaughtered. It wouldn't be fair. It wouldn't be fair to the girls. And I think that's the part where myself and I think a lot of people look at this and applaud this ruling, because you're like, we're not going to have that situation where there's a biological male competing against a bunch of females with all the advantages they have physically, right? And according to biology, I think that's where a lot of people say this seems to make a lot of sense.
7: Well, I think that's part of the question, and the opinion certainly raises some of these concerns. And it's interesting that even the majority opinion does acknowledge that we don't have enough information about that. I think even Justice Kavanaugh kind of recognizes that, you know, and these are sweeping generalizations, admittedly, that the court kind of inserted here. But, you know, to the notion of, well, you know, children, whether they're however they identify, have different levels of skills just because they are of one biological type doesn't necessarily mean they have the strength and skills to participate effectively in that particular sport. And we acknowledge that, right? There are variations among, you know, if I, you know, try to put yourself next to an NBA player or put myself next to a WNBA player, you know, we may both be women, but surely I do not have the same set of skills and in different levels of strength and all the rest of it. So I think the problem that we have ultimately going forward from this opinion is, and this is always going to be the case, how do we respond to new information, right? I think the level of women and girls participating in athletics, in sports, in training, in strength training, in endurance training has changed over time. And I think the reality of it is that, you know, women and girls who are participating in athletics today are incredibly stronger than perhaps their mothers or grandmothers at different
5: right, but they're still not as strong or athletic as men, which is, again, the common sense side of this.
7: Right. In all sports, I think that's absolutely correct. But there are other sports where I think, and that's the issue, right? I think.
5: Yeah, chess. You know, men and women can compete against each other in chess and pickleball, maybe. But like basketball, baseball, football, you know, all the Olympic sports, boxing, you know, come on, right?
7: And that's where I'm saying, to your point, those sports that involve maybe contact sports that are, you know, physical contact sports, you know, one would agree with you in that regard, that maybe there is a rational basis for separating individuals in order to maintain a safe environment for those sports to continue. That could be fine. But to other sports that aren't contact sports, right? There are a lot of sports that aren't contact sports. Mm-hmm. And so to that extent, you know, maybe you can make a good argument that these sorts of restrictions go too far. And maybe there's more information that needs to be had with regard to those non-physical contact kinds of sports. And so, you know, that's what the issue is. I think the you know, going forward, we're going to have to answer some questions in hopefully a sober way about, you know, what sports are we talking about? Should we have these kinds of sweeping sorts of laws that govern all physical activities, sports, organized sports activities, or are there certain classifications of sports activities that involve more of the physical contact for which these sorts of restrictions based upon safety concerns make more sense?
5: Charlene Graham is our guest, and Donna, the other one was the birthright citizenship.
6: Yeah.
5: And that was actually upheld as well, 6-3.
7: It was, and honestly, it should have been. I mean, the language of the 14th Amendment.
5: From a law perspective, you agree with that? Like that should have been withheld. I mean, if you just walk into the country for 5 minutes and you're born here, you're a citizen. I think that's the one people have a hard time with.
7: I'm not sure why they have a hard time with it, honestly, because that is what the Constitution says. And even reading through the opinions, it is very clear that even people who had a more narrow interpretation before the 14th Amendment was enacted modified their position. And yes, it was the issue of if you're born here, you're entitled to receive the benefits of citizenship from the place that protected you at the moment of your birth. And so it didn't matter whether or not you were here for 5 minutes, 5 days, or 5 years. If you were born here, that's it.
5: Now, correct me if I'm wrong. Like, from what I've read, the 14th Amendment was passed in 1868, and the nature of why it was passed was it was to allow children born of slaves to be U.S. citizens. That was the nature of it. I mean, again, obviously the laws are different.
7: Well, not exclusively. I think even in the opinion, it goes back through an exhaustive history of all of the laws leading up to the 14th Amendment, talking about the Civil Rights Act that preceded the 14th Amendment. And indeed, yes, it was part of the 13th, 14th, and 15th Amendment package that was passed at that time. But by the language of what ultimately came to Congress and was passed and added to the Constitution, it was not designed to be limited to simply the former enslaved and their descendants.
5: And again,
7: so,
5: yeah.
7: But that's not the language that was adopted. And I think the opinion makes that very clear.
5: Right.
7: That you can't, you know, yes, you might have had a motivation leading up to that, but, you know, from the days in which this country was formed and notions of citizenry and all of it that came over through the common law, I think the opinion is quite clear on the fact that the notion of being born in a particular place, with the exception of diplomats mm-hmm. and others,
5: right.
7: is the basis that forms your right to citizenship.
5: Gotcha. Well, listen, Professor Graham, it's been great having the conversation with you. Thanks for laying it out for us, and we look forward to having you back. Thank you.
7: Oh, thank you. I appreciate it.
5: You got it. Thanks so much. Charlene Graham, Chase College of Law.
6: Yes, that was an intense conversation.
5: Well, you know, I mean,
6: sitting and listening.
5: It's my
6: did
5: job
6: not,
5: to kind of,
6: of
5: know,
6: course, you have to push.
5: Challenge.
6: Listen, there was no way that birth citizenship was not going to pass.
5: It was. I don't think it's true.
6: I think she meant.
5: I mean, say it out loud. Like, if I would, you know, walk into, again, and any other country and just be there for 5 minutes and my wife has a baby, all of a sudden, they're a citizen of the United States.
6: Canada has the same laws. Mexico has the same laws. Like, there's like 33 countries.
5: Out of 200 that allow that.
6: Yes, there's about 33. But what I will say is even the backlog, just even looking at the backlog who are citizens from that, what would they do with all those people there? I'm not saying, is it right for somebody to get on a plane when you're 8 and a half,
5: right,
6: 9 months to have a child here? Is that fair? No. There's people that buck the system all the time and it drives a lot of us crazy. But it's part of our law that's been around for a long time. And I knew that was not going to pass.
5: Very well said. I agreed it wasn't going to pass either, and it didn't. Went down 6-3. All right, let's go ahead and check some traffic and weather. How are we looking?
23: 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Debris in the left lane, 275 westbound before Reed Hartman. We've got crews there, and an accident just reported on the Reagan Highway, the off-ramp to northbound 71. I'm Rick Schreif, News Radio 700 WLW.
5: In the forecast tonight, partly cloudy skies, a little relief in sight, getting a little bit cooler, a low of 74, and then tomorrow mostly sunny, still hot and humid, a high of 94. It's going to feel like 106. Right now it is 93. 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
3: The majority of justices side with a clause in a constitutional amendment. With the 3:30 report, I'm Sean Gallagher, breaking now. In a 6-3 decision, the Supreme Court blocking President Trump's attempt with an executive order to limit birthright citizenship.
4: In upholding the citizenship rights of all children born in the U.S., except those born to ambassadors, Chief Justice John Roberts points to what the drafters of the 14th Amendment said about the promise of citizenship to every freeborn person in this land. We keep that promise today, Roberts writes. Three of his fellow conservatives dissented, with Clarence Thomas expressing his view that neither the Constitution nor the law guarantee citizenship to people born in the U.S. if their parents aren't domiciled here.
3: ABC News' Stephen Portnoy, Samuel Alito, and Neil Gorsuch were the other conservative justices who dissented. Now the latest, traffic and weather together.
5: 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And getting word of a breakdown now, 71 southbound, that off-ramp to Montgomery. Breakdown here has the right lane blocked on the exit ramp, so watch for delays. I'm Rick Schrempf, News Radio 700.
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3: An extreme heat warning now in effect until 8 o'clock Thursday night. As tonight, we'll see mostly clear skies and it stays warm. The low only down to 73. Sunny and hot Wednesday, high of 97. Mostly sunny Thursday. Highs again in the upper 90s, but heat index values will make it feel like it's close to 110 during the daytime hours. And right now, our current temperature is coming in at 91 degrees, heat index value making it feel like 103. News, a shooting in Walnut Hills earlier today leaves a man dead with a suspect taken into custody. This happening around noon in the 2500 block of Kemper Lane with the victim pronounced dead at the scene. The suspect hospitalized for what Cincinnati police called distress. No further information has been provided at this time. The death toll from flash flooding this past weekend in Kentucky remains at 4, but Governor Andy Beshear says rescue teams continue to survey remote parts of rural counties impacted. Three of those killed in floodwaters were in Madison County, the other in Jackson County. Beshear declared a state of emergency over the weekend as he will be asking the federal government for disaster aid.
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6: Here's a Reds update. The Reds will be out to even their series up against the Brewers tonight. Rhett Lauder will go up against Brandon Sproat. 700 WLW's coverage. 6:10 with Sports Talk. Arnell Carrier's inside pitch at 6:40. Kelsey Chevrolet extra inning show after the game. The Reds today activating closer Emilio Pagan off the IL with that hamstring injury. Dane Myers, after that great catch in center last night, goes on the 15-day IL with a left shoulder contusion. Tennis at Wimbledon. Cincinnati's Katie McNally wins her first round match. In NBA news, LeBron James will return for a 24th season in the NBA, but it will not be with the LA Lakers as he will play elsewhere next season. NBA free agency starts tonight. Bill Dennison, 700 WLW Sports.
3: FIFA World Cup round of 32 action continuing in its third day. It was Norway moving on with a 2-1 win over Ivory

0: host in Dallas. Erling Haaland had the go-ahead goal in the 86th minute, lifting Norway to their first ever win in the knockout stage of the World Cup. They will now take on Brazil Sunday in New York. It will be a hot one in New York late this afternoon as France meets Sweden at 5. Then it's Mexico and Ecuador facing off in Mexico City at 9. Wednesday night, the U.S. looking for a spot in the round of 16 when they take on Bosnia-Herzegovina in San Francisco. That will kick off at 8. Final half hour trading on Wall Street. The Dow is currently up 126 points, NASDAQ up 396, and the S&P up 59. 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Our next update is at 4 o'clock. I'm Sean Gallagher, News Radio 700 WLW.
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16: All right, welcome back. Rocky alongside Donna D. We've got a special guest at 4 o'clock. We'll talk about that here in a second. But right now it is Tuesday, Donya. Donya?
17: It's Donya, too? That's he's combined
16: that,
17: us, Donya.
16: That is a show. Donya. Rocky and Donya. Anyway, I digress. Tanya O'Rourke, she joins us every week on Tuesday right this time. Tanya, how are you?
18: I'm great, guys. How are you doing?
17: Good.
16: We are good. So we talked a little bit last week, Tanya, about soccer, and you had a little bit of soccer fever. U.S. plays tomorrow.
18: You keep asking me about it.
16: I know.
18: I'm talking about the soccer.
16: So here's my thing. Again, as I've said, I have watched more soccer these last 2 weeks than I have in my life combined. Now, I think I'm probably like a lot of casual American soccer fans in that I kind of complain during it. I complain, you know, the flopping and why does the clock go up instead of down? Why this? Why that? But never look. Give me a little bit of credit. I'm in there. I'm engaged in it. I'm trying to appreciate it. I am appreciating it. So it's been pretty fun.
18: Are your kids enjoying it? Because I think that's the future of the sport. Like, that's where, you know, kids love this game. I did as a kid. I mean, I played soccer. So. And I know you didn't, Rocky. I don't know about you, Donna, but do your kids like watching it?
16: They like it a little bit. They do find it odd that, like, in the evening, like after dinner, I'm like, all right, when's soccer on? Turn soccer on. They're like, they all go, where's dad at? I'm like, yeah. Come on.
18: He's getting soft, Donna. He's getting soft.
16: But they will watch it. Like, I can't tell you that after the World Cup's over, that they're all of a sudden going to want to go to matches and play and all that. But, you know, again, right now for this time period, and look, it's not just the soccer game. It's the spectacle and it's the fans and it's the, you know, all the European fans come over here and loving the country and all that. I mean, it's bigger than the actual sport.
18: I think so, too. Did you even see, like, the crossover to golf over the weekend? Did you guys see that with the Norwegian fans?
17: No.
18: Okay, so, oh my gosh, Elberg and Scheffler were duking it out Sunday. This was at the Travelers tournament. And, you know, there were all these Norwegian fans there because Elberg is Norwegian, I guess, from Norway. And they were, like, cheering for him. And then the American fans started chanting USA for Scotty Scheffler. And it became a thing. And then they actually went into a playoff on Monday. Scotty lost. So then, like, Auburn gets down and is doing the Viking pull or whatever.
16: Oh, the row. Yeah. Yeah.
18: The row. Yeah. And so it was kind of cute and interesting and fun to see, like, these fans from Norway who are in the United States also got to see another great athlete from their country do something really cool. And they were, like, kind of taking over this golf tournament with their chanting and cheering. And it was kind of fun. And, you know, that's the nice thing about sport. It sort of brings us all together, pits us against each other, but it brings us together. It doesn't, you know, we become, you know, really great patriots of our city or our team or our country, whatever. And I just think it's really been fun. I have enjoyed, I have to say.
17: So, Tanya, first of all, for some reason, Rocky's boys want to play football. Who knows what the reason is for that, right?
18: Because he threatens to beat them.
16: No, I do not. It's their choice.
17: But is this heat? Because it's hot here. I mean, I am soaked with sweat all day, every day since the 92 to 95 weather is coming on. These fans are so packed into these stadiums, and the players don't stop. Is it going to cause like some serious health injuries? I mean, what are they doing to combat this crazy heat now?
18: Well, they've been talking a lot about, like, even in the run-up to it, they were saying, you know, how are these, you know, European countries' teams going to deal with the heat of the United States? And it's just so interesting to me that Paris is having this incredible heat wave right now. All of Europe is burning hot, too. They've talked about that a little bit. I'm not exactly sure what they're proposing that these players do, but I can imagine that there is someone with an IV with liquids for these guys at every opportunity to make sure that they are staying as hydrated as possible. I don't worry about the athletes because those athletes are so finely tuned. They've got great staff working for them. I worry about the fans because it is so hot and they're up on you know, if you've been even to an FC Cincinnati match, you know that you pretty much stand the whole time. So you're not like sitting there fanning yourself, watching a tennis match. You're up and you're chanting and you're doing all the things. I'm really curious to know, and I haven't seen anyone report on this yet, but what like the medical staff at these stadiums are doing and preparing for all of these people, because you've got to have people passing out. You've got to.
16: Well,
18: right?
16: The good news is, look, America does sports better than any other country because we have a lot of it here, right? And it's a capitalist country. We just know how to do it. So, you know, most of the stadiums understand that, you know, they got the rooms where you can rehydrate and all the safety things. I would imagine we're better off in that capacity than probably anywhere else.
18: Well, think about like even here. So here in Cincinnati, where it's been really hot and it's going to stay hot. And really that's the compounding thing, is that really no big relief from it, except in the early morning hours. I was up at 5 this morning and I went outside for a little while. I'm like picking weeds and doing the things because I'm like, well, I might as well do it now before it gets too hot. But there's that big Noah Kahn concert down at the Red Stadium. So they're going to have cooling fans. You're allowed to bring 2 bottles of water in with you. But you know, there are people standing in line to get these tickets down there. It's, you know, they're excited and it's hot.
16: Yeah.
18: So you got to make sure you're taking care of yourself.
16: Yeah. Here's a question for both of you. So you mentioned earlier, Tanya, the cheers. And there is... There's a lot of coordinated cheers in soccer. Like, and look, football fans, baseball fans, they cheer loud and they're into it. But I don't feel like there's coordinated cheers that like everyone knows like there is in soccer. Do you have any idea why that is?
17: Full on songs.
18: I mean, if I started hootay, you would continue that. That's our song. That's our chant,
16: I guess,
18: right?
16: Yeah.
18: We know it. Then we sing.
16: Does that happen? I've not been to a Bengals game in person in a while. Do they?
18: Wait. Donna, did you just hear that?
17: I did. I heard it.
18: You're kidding me. I did play
16: there once. Actually,
17: like,
16: three
17: what
16: times.
17: What is going on here?
18: Do you remember, did we score touchdowns against you?
16: Actually, not many. anyway, okay. So I just feel like in soccer, there's a lot more coordinated things. I just was wondering what that is. Sure.
17: It's the spirit. It literally is. If you're a soccer fan and you go to the pubs and you do the this and the that, I mean, they brought their spirit. This is what Rocky and I talked about yesterday. Everybody's brought their team spirit and their fun energy to the States, and they've had a lot of fun here. And it's been, fun to watch, Tanya, just like we talked about. And part of that is the spirit.
18: I'm loving it.
17: Yeah.
18: Yeah, but here's my question, and maybe I should know this, and I don't. What's the USA's cheer, song, chant besides USA, USA?
17: I don't think we have one.
16: I think we're kind of behind it compared to some of these other countries.
17: We need to create something.
18: We need to get silly. You know, this country needs to get a little silly.
17: We're still in it, too, Tanya. We are playing tomorrow night, so it's going to be on.
18: Herzegovina, we got a epic showdown.
16: That's it.
18: You know, this is we're in the knockout round now.
17: Yes, knockout round.
18: One game in ever. The United States only won one game in the knockout round. And like I was looking at some odds on this one. It's like a 72% chance we'll win this. Nothing is 100%, right?
17: Right.
18: But it's you know, you just kind of cross your fingers. Like, even though, yes, I'm a football fan more than a soccer fan, although I love going to an SC game and all that stuff, I want to see the USA do well in this. It would be really fun to get behind it.
17: So fun.

0: And I was like, so they don't have tailgating at a soccer match? He goes, oh, no. He goes, there'd be way too many fights.
1: Oh.
0: Yeah. So, yeah, that's wow. they don't tailgate,
1: good
0: apparently.
1: Thing they don't do yeah. that, then.
0: That's right. All right, let's go ahead and check some traffic and weather. How are we looking?
2: 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Crews cleaning up the accident on Ronald Reagan Highway eastbound, off-ramp to northbound 71. Right lane is blocked on that ramp, and we have debris on 275 westbound, Blue Rock to 74. That's about a 12-minute drive through the area. I'm Rick Schrempf, News Radio 700 WLW.
0: In the forecast tonight, partly cloudy skies, little relief in sight, getting a little bit cooler, a low of 74. And then tomorrow, mostly sunny, still hot and humid, a high of 94. It's going to feel like 106. Right now it is 93. 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
6: 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Players receive a 1-game automatic suspension after their 8th. 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
9: Hi, Donna. So coming up here after the 4 o'clock news, we've got a guest. His name is Justin Grywe, and he runs a place called Quotient Health. And it's actually right down the road. And kind of the big thing right now, as you well know, because you're into health and fitness and all that, longevity, right? How can you, that's kind of the new thing. How do I get a few more years out of this body, right? And it's a place that kind of puts you through various tests and, I mean, test everything to kind of figure out where are you deficient, where's your imbalances, where do you need work, where did that sort of thing. And so it's going to be great to talk with Justin about some of those things and, yeah, just in a way to help us not just extend our lives, but make the years that we have here count, you know what I mean? Like where you're in good health and you can enjoy them and enjoy your kids and enjoy your wife, your husband, that kind of thing.
10: Yeah. It's like, you know, taking care of your really nice car, right? You got to check under the hood. You got to test the oils. You got to all the fluids and everything else to see you want to, you not only want to last longer. Some of us want to live until we're 90, but be able to, you know, lift things up.
9: Yes.
10: One of the main things people get sent into a nursing home, they can't get themselves off the toilet.
9: That's crazy.
10: Because you got to have leg strength.
9: Leg strength.
10: And all that comes with that, too.
9: Absolutely. Well, good.
10: Can't wait for this.
9: Yes. We'll take a break. Top of the hour news. And Justin Grywe will join us with that and more. 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
12: As for transgender athletes, it's up to the states. This is the 4 o'clock report. I'm Sandy Collins. Breaking now, the Supreme Court today ruled that individual states have the authority to ban transgender women and girls from playing on school sports teams for women and girls. The cases brought before the court dealt with athletes from West Virginia and Idaho. And in today's ruling, the court's conservative majority has paved the way now for dozens of Republican-led states to keep similar bans on transgender athletes. The court also found that President Trump's executive order to ban outright citizenship is unconstitutional. Now that the court's adjourned, they have announced they'll take on the ban on AR-15s. More from Devin Dwyer.
0: They have announced that they will review the constitutionality of state bans on AR-15 semi-assault rifles. These are weapons that are prohibited in 10 states, plus the District of Columbia. They've been used in some of the deadliest mass shootings in the United States, including Sandy Hook and Uvalde. So many children there killed with these weapons. States responding to that, trying to limit the sale and possession, but now the justices have indicated they're ready to decide whether, in fact, that's unconstitutional.
12: So that will happen next term. Now let's check the latest traffic and weather together.
3: 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Traffic on 275 West before Reed Hartman moving better. That debris has been removed out of the left lane, and we've got Ronald Reagan Highway eastbound. Off ramp to northbound 71, a crash on the ramp, and police are there. 275 eastbound, the ramp to Mosteller, getting reports of a crash as well. I'm Rick Schreff, News Radio 700 WLW.
13: Now the latest forecast from the Jake Sweeney Chevrolet Weather Center. 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
14: The heat continues. An extreme heat warning is out for most of the week. Tonight, mostly clear, morning low is 74. Tomorrow, sunny and a high of 95. Feels like 106. At night, still clear and muggy, a low down to 74. From your severe weather station, I'm 9 First Warning Chief Meteorologist Steve Raleigh. 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
12: Feels like 103 out there right now here in the tri-state. A 30-year-old Cincinnati man has died after police say he was shot through the exterior balcony of a room at the Extended Stay Hotel in Springdale early on Tuesday. That's this morning. That's Charles Carr was killed. The child's mother and their one-year-old was asleep and okay. Police arrested 20-year-old Nigel Norman nearby at the Super 8 Motel, charged him with murder and other offenses, saying there's no evidence right now that the two men knew each other, but they were both staying at that hotel. A local woman admitted to drinking all day yesterday before she fired off a gun in a home in Claremont County to make her point. And then later, she set the curtains on fire. Those are the allegations against Crystal Foster. The 47-year-old has a $250,000 bond and is now in the custody in Claremont County. There was another shooting reported this afternoon in Walnut Hills on Kemper Lane. This near East McMillan just after 12 today. One person shot, their condition unknown, sent to the hospital. Another victim went to the hospital for evaluation, according to Cincinnati police. Crum Conservatory says it is too hot to stay open. The greenhouse is closed now and will stay closed tomorrow, too. Anybody that has tickets for the butterfly show or game night can get a refund or can reschedule. And think about your pets during this hot weather. Sharon Harvey, she's the CEO of the Animal Protective League, says that you got to remember basic things when you're dealing with your pet in the weather like this. If you keep them inside, that's the best, because dogs have a tough time. Remember, they don't sweat, they pant. That's how they get rid of the sweat in their bodies.
15: As temperatures head into the 70s, most certainly the 80s, and definitely the 90s, there is no amount of time that it is safe to leave a pet or a child or an elderly or anybody in a hot car.
12: They say even if you roll down the windows, an animal can come down with heat stroke and die.
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16: Here's a Reds update. The Reds will be out to even their series up against the Brewers tonight. Rhett Lauder will go up against Brandon Sproat. 700 WLW's coverage. 610 with Sports Talk. Arnell Carrier's inside pitch at 640. Kelsey Chevrolet extra inning show after the game. The Reds today activating closer Emilio Pagan off the IL with that hamstring injury. Dane Myers, after that great catch in center last night, goes on the 15-day IL with a left shoulder contusion. Tennis at Wimbledon. Cincinnati's Katie McNally wins her first round match. In NBA news, LeBron James will return for a 24th season in the NBA, but it will not be with the LA Lakers as he will play elsewhere next season. NBA free agency starts tonight. Bill Dennison, 700 WLW Sports.
12: And on Wall Street, they're posting the best quarter since 2020. At the close, NASDAQ ended up over a point and a half higher, percentage and a half higher, that is, 393 points for the NASDAQ, 134 more for the Dow, and the S&P ended up 58. I'm Sandy Collins. Our next update at 4:30. 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
9: All right, here we go. It is the Eddie and Rocky Show. Eddie is out. I'm alongside Don and Dee. And yes, as I was saying before the break here, a lot of the big trend right now in health, and I think is a fantastic thing, is longevity. And how do you make sure you're healthy and you're living your best years and you're able to do the things you want to do while the time you have on this planet. And there's a great company that's fairly new right down the road. It's called Quotient Health. And one of the founders of Quotient Health, Justin Grywe, joins us right now in studio. Justin, how are you?
24: Great. Yay! Thanks for having me. I appreciate it.
9: So I guess explain, and I'll talk about, you know, my, I guess, part in joining what you guys are doing up there, but talk about what Quotient Health does and what kind of the goal is.
24: Sure. So when I first developed the idea for Quotient Health, my partner Ryan and I got together, and we are both physicians, and we've been practicing for over 12 years, and we really were kind of a little disappointed with our own primary care experiences. Again, not to disparage any primary care physicians, it was more of the system around primary care and yearly appointments. You know, I'd go once a year for 10 to 15 minutes. There'd be some, brief questions and you're good to go. We'll see you next year. And there really wasn't any discussion about preventative care or, anything that I should be worried about down the road. And so when I looked at that effect on my overall health, I didn't really feel like there was much value. So basically Ryan and I decided that we were going to build a practice that we would want to go to, and one that really focused on not just what your, you know, 12-month window looks like, but what does your health look like in 5, 10, 15, 20 years? And with newer technology, biomarkers, scans, genetic testing, epigenetic testing, there's so much out there now. And of course, with the advent of AI, we can really consolidate all this data to create long-term health trajectories for each individual patient based on their personal biomarkers. So it's a much more preventative approach, but it's also a much more personal approach, which is really important.
10: Can I please ask?
9: You're
10: a physician? Mm-hmm. And can I ask you how old you are? Because you look like you're 19 years old.
24: 43 years old.
10: Oh, my God.
9: That's why you go to his place. So you look like that guy.
10: So right. How are you going to help Rocky over here? Because
24: stop. Yeah.
10: Listen, honestly, if you said you were 25, I would believe you. But so do you follow like the Netflix guy? What's his name? Brian. Do you agree with
9: Brian Johnson?
10: Yes.
9: He's the guy who's trying to
24: cheat
9: death.
24: The blueprint guy. Yeah.
10: Right, exactly.
24: Yeah. So, I mean, that's definitely an extreme case. We don't all have millions of dollars to invest in our health every year. But I would say that our goal, and longevity is kind of a hot topic or a catch-all phrase. I would say that Quotient Health's real mission is about health span. So longevity or lifespan is how long you live, but health span is how well you live it.
9: Right.
24: And I think that's much more important. You know, we don't know how long we're going to be on this earth, but you know, the time we are on there, we want to make sure that every day is not racked with chronic illness, pain. You know, we want to be able to do what we want to do. And so, yeah, we take some nods from people, you know, Instagram people and influencers that are in the longevity space, but we're more of an evidence-based physician-run practice. And so we definitely will take some of the stuff you're seeing online and bring that into our practice, but you can be guaranteed that what we're doing is much more scientific rather than just kind of throwing stuff at you and hoping it sticks.
9: Justin Grywe from Quotient Health joined us. And so part of the program, Justin, which I did last week, is you go there and it's like a 6-hour day, and I went there and I mean, you know, just started with my oxygen levels, then DEXA scan, then, you know, blood work, which I'll find the results of that here soon. I mean, and then you get your VO2 max, you know, your strength or your imbalance. Again, playing in the NFL, there's a lot of pretty full-on you know, tests that you guys did. This was the most comprehensive thing I've ever done, man. It's pretty cool.
10: Are you nervous to get your results? Is there any kind of like,
9: maybe a little bit, but I'm going to though, because I'd like to know what's going on.
10: I would love to do this. And a friend of mine goes to the Mayo Clinic in Minnesota, and I know the Cleveland Clinic. Is it based on some of that? Those findings, because those are like the most popular I can think of.
24: I mean, we definitely, when we were doing research before opening, we were interviewing a lot of people, and Cincinnati's got a lot of Fortune 500 companies and a lot of executives that will go out of town for these full day executive exams. Cleveland Clinic, Mayo are a few, but you know, some people travel to New York, Austin, etc. And we thought that we could bring a similar type of exam and a similar amount of data to Cincinnati, keep people at home and allow them to kind of gain the same benefits and data. But the issue too was a lot of these people would go to Cleveland Clinic or Mayo, get all this great information, but then come home and not really do anything with it. And I think that's where the follow through comes in at Quotient. We oftentimes, there's two membership models, but one of the membership models pairs you with a primary care doctor. So we can take all the information we gather and actually provide you a path forward and check in on you and make sure that you're actually moving in the right direction, because it's great to have all the data, as I mentioned, but to put that consistency in action and actually make changes for the better is really where the rubber meets the road.
9: So I think the U.S. healthcare system is great, especially compared to the rest of the world. But I think the place where it falls short is there's so much it's like, okay, you're going to get an ailment, you're going to get a disease, and then we're going to figure out how to treat it. What you guys do, and you mentioned earlier, is the focus is on preventative care, right? How do I not get the high cholesterol? How do I not get the high, the heart disease kind of thing, right? Is that kind of the basis of it?
24: Well, you hit the nail on the head. The U.S. healthcare system is world-class when it comes to acute care. You know, we can take, you know, if you get in a car accident or you have a heart attack or you have cancer, we have some of the best facilities for that in the world. But there's really no incentive for the system to prevent disease. And again, this is, you know, years and decades of kind of bureaucracy within the healthcare system, and we won't get into all that. But really, there's not much with regards to your primary care doctor sitting down with you for a half hour talking about strength training and your lipid levels. I mean, there's just no incentive there to do it because they don't have the time or the resources right. to do it. And so we're trying to change that care model and flip it on its head and have physicians have the time to individually spend with each individual patient and provide a personalized plan. And as you mentioned, we use tons of data. We use fitness, you know, what primary care doctor has a gym in their office? That's what we offer. You know, you can be asked about what do you do for exercise, but I want you to prove it next door. And so all that's built into our program, which again is a very unique. And then incorporating genetic testing. I mean, that's something that we fail to do in typical primary care. And genes are a large part about your health trajectory. I mean, you might have high cholesterol, but you're doing everything right. Well, now we can prove it on genetic testing. Or you might have high blood pressure. You know, all those things can be related to genetics and not your lifestyle or diet.
10: I mean, how many questions can I ask? I have so many for you. Can I just fire off a couple of them? One, do you take health insurance? Two, you talk about pain in your body because a lot of people live with pain and there are pain management things. Do you incorporate meditation and people that work with emotional awareness and things like that? Because I feel like if you're not aware of your emotions, you're going to have severe pain in your body.
24: Yeah, to answer your first question. So as we mentioned, there's no incentive for preventative care and insurance and healthcare right now. So a lot of the tests that we do are not covered under insurance. Now, we tried to bring our price points down to a more Midwestern palate because you can go to New York and LA and do these things for, you know, really large sums of money. So we really tried to bring the price points down. And then when it comes to integrative medicine and other offerings, we have really great partnerships with people within Cincinnati, acupuncture, physical therapy. We have an on-staff a nurse who specializes in psychotherapy and cognitive behavioral therapy. We do a lot of sleep disorders and helping people with sleep. So yeah, we incorporate a lot of different, we have a good relationship with someone who does breath work and meditation. So we're not a medicine first practice. We really want to make sure that you have a strong foundation to work off of. That includes diet, exercise, sleep, you know, stress management, you know, relationships. All these things are really important for health span and lifespan. So we're going to go to those things first. But of course, we are an evidence-based practice and we're going to use medications if we need to. So it's a nice mix of kind of that integrative functional medicine paired with kind of our standard Western medicine approach.
9: Justin Grywe from Quotient Health joining us here in the studio. And Justin, what would you say is the most common thing that people are lacking in or not doing that's maybe even once you get the information, it is a somewhat simple fix, but people don't think about it just in terms of being able to live more healthy?
24: I think one metric that often gets not necessarily discounted, but put to the side is sleep. You know, we can all
9: hear a lot more about that. Yeah.
24: We can all hit the gym. We can all try to diet and those things are difficult, but doable. But oftentimes we'll say, okay, we're going to exercise more. We're going to eat better, but then I sacrifice sleep because of it. And especially, you know, with kids and, you know, multiple parents working and there's so many stressors in life that prevent a good restful sleep. And even if you're dedicating time to sleep, you might have mind racing at night where you're waking up in the middle of the night and you can't shut that brain off. So we really have a dedicated staff. And as I mentioned, a nurse that specializes in sleep issues and cognitive behavioral therapy for insomnia. You know, we really think that sleep is a really important part of brain health, of consolidating memory, of improving muscle mass. I mean, all these things happen when you rest. And so I kind of liken it to running a car with no oil in the tank if you don't get good restful sleep. So you're grinding all your gears. A lot of obstructive sleep apnea in our practice. We've diagnosed a ton and we do at-home sleep tests for these patients. So yeah, sleep is definitely a metric that people oftentimes put on the back burner and say, I'll sleep when I retire. But of course, other big metrics is the fitness component. As you mentioned, a lot of people go to the gym or work out, but they're not doing it with intention. There's no plan behind it. And I think that's where a lot of people don't see the gains they want, is they're just kind of going through the motions.
9: Doing stuff.
24: Yeah. Right, yeah. Right. And I think with our staff and especially our head of fitness and nutrition, he's really good at analyzing your movements, your balance, your stability, and understanding how your body moves and giving you some workouts to truly make gains with time. Because a lot of us are under-muscled. That's a huge issue.
10: That's what I was going to ask. How are the people in Cincinnati doing overall? Like, how are we doing? Let's compare because
9: Cleveland.
10: Right. I mean, are we, you know, on a scale going in the right direction?
24: I think, you know, in general, I think there's more and more attention paid to health. I think, you know, there's decades worth of poor management and poor healthcare and you know, increased weight and increased rates of diabetes. And I think there's an inflection point recently, especially now that, you know, the GLP-1s are kind of taking front and center stage, and people are understanding that, you know, weight loss isn't just about willpower. And so I think there's lots of positive signs that health is moving in the right direction, but we're fighting against a lot of things. We're fighting against food industries and fast food and all these other commercial interests that are really pushing us towards, you know, eating more and eating more high caloric dense food. But, you know, we're a little skewed because a lot of the people that are seeking our care are ready to get started and are a little bit more health conscious. But I think that as we bring these price points down and make preventative health more available to everyone, I think we can really make Cincinnati one of the healthier cities in the country.
10: Love it. I love it. I am so excited for you that you've done this. I would be dying. One question for you, because I know you're a very healthy person. I am guilty of the sleep because of this thing, the iPhone. Like, literally, I put on a movie to sleep and then it wakes me up. It's terrible. And I know I need to fix it. It's a problem. But do you eat? When was the last time you've had any fast food? Because I don't.
9: I had 10 cheese conies were sitting right where Justin's sitting not 2 weeks ago.
10: Within so 8 minutes.
9: Look, I eat well, but I told Justin at the assessment, I said, look, I eat pretty good. Here's what I eat for breakfast, the same thing every day, and here's about what I do. I said, but I always have ice cream every night. And of course, that was the thing. Like, well, you're kind of eating your ice cream late and blah, blah, blah, blah, blah.
10: Right, but before bed, Rocky. That's no, that's not good.
24: I think it's the 80-20 rule is a good rule. I mean, if you can be consistent with your routine about 80% of the time, because again, we're not, you know, at Quotient Health, you're not going to come to our office and we're going to say you can never have fun ever again.
9: You know, the business would not be great. Yeah.
24: The goal is to, you know, most days do really well, and then, you know, have fun on those days that you're gonna take a break. So I think it's a balance, like anything in life. So
10: you are important. A walking billboard for your company, because you look amazing for 44.
9: And he is a Saint X bomber too. Justin, listen, if folks want to find out more about this and maybe get in touch with you, tell them where they can go.
24: Sure. Our website's quotient.health. We're down in Montgomery Quarter, as Rocky mentioned. Again, we're available taking new patients on. There's two memberships, foundational and elite. That foundational membership is that full-day executive exam, and then the elite membership includes that primary care concierge.
9: And Quotient does have a T on it, because Donna did not know that.
10: How am I not getting this website? Quotient with a T at the end.
9: Yeah, Justin, great stuff. Best of luck with everything, and we'll talk to you. And thank you, man.
24: Great. Thanks for having me.
9: All right. Let's check some traffic and weather. How are we looking?
3: 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Breakdown has a left lane blocked. We're looking at delays back to Reed Hartman. Now, in Kentucky, we do have the accident. Two right lanes are blocked. 75 southbound. Highway 14 is where the split in Walton is where we've got just the left lane open. Watch for backups here in Reading at Benson. We have an accident with police on the scene. I'm Rick Schreck, News Radio 700 WLW.
9: In the forecast tonight, partly cloudy skies, a little relief in sight, getting a little bit cooler, a low of 74, and then tomorrow mostly sunny, still hot and humid, a high of 94. It's going to feel like 106. Right now it is 93. 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
28: A
11: heat dome causing unbearable and unhealthy conditions. With the 4:30 report, I'm Sean Gallagher, breaking now. The tri-state elevated from a heat advisory to an extreme heat warning, now in effect until 8 o'clock Thursday night. This creating dangerous conditions that can lead to heat-related illnesses. Dr. Jordan Singer with University Hospitals in Cleveland says to avoid being outdoors during the afternoon hours and seek air-conditioned spaces if possible.
12: The actual temperature is one thing, but humidity is another. And the way that AC works is it dehumidifies and then cools. So if you're in an environment with air conditioning, the temperature is cooler, but you're also not in a humid environment. So it really helps your body stay cool.
11: Any outdoor activities should be limited to early morning and evening hours while drinking plenty of water. Highs will top out in the upper 90s Wednesday and Thursday, but the heat index value will make it feel closer to 110. A look at the forecast coming up. Now the latest, traffic and weather together.
3: 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We have traffic slowing 75. This is northbound after Mitchell. Breakdown on the right-hand side. 74 west approaching 275. Breakdown has the left lane blocked. 75 south at Highway 14 in Kentucky. Two right lanes are blocked and delays go back to the split in Walton with this crash. Only the left lane is open in Reading and Benson. An accident here. I'm Rick Schreif, News Radio 700 WLW.
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14: Tonight, clear and muggy, a 7 a.m. temperature of 74. On Wednesday, the extreme heat warning continues. My high of 95. It'll feel like 106. At night, clear and humid, a low down to 74. From your severe weather station, I'm 9 First Warning, Chief Meteorologist Steve Raleigh. 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
11: Currently 92 degrees. Heat index value has it feeling like 103. Two more decisions coming down from the U.S. Supreme Court today, the biggest being President Trump's executive order that looked to end birthright citizenship. The citizenship clause in the 14th Amendment of the U.S. Constitution says children born in the U.S. to parents who are non- or temporary citizens are U.S. citizens at birth. This point made by Chief Justice John Roberts, who was among the majority of justices who rejected Trump's attempt to reverse it in a 6-3 ruling. Conservative Justices Clarence Thomas, Samuel Alito, and Neil Gorsuch dissented. In the other ruling, the conservative majority in a 6-3 ruling upheld bans on transgender athletes in girls and women's sports in West Virginia and Idaho. A shooting in Walnut Hills earlier today, leaving a man dead with a suspect in custody. This happened around noon in the 2500 block of Kemper Lane. With the victim pronounced dead at the scene, the suspect hospitalized for what Cincinnati police called distress. No further information about the shooting has been provided at this time.
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15: Here's a Reds update. The Reds will be out to even their series up against the Brewers tonight. Rhett Lauder will go up against Brandon Sproat. 700 WLW's coverage 6:10 with Sports Talk. Arnell Carrier's inside pitch at 6:40. Kelsey Chevrolet extra inning show after the game. The Reds today activating closer Emilio Pagan off the IL with that hamstring injury. Dane Myers, after that great catch in center last night, goes on the 15-day IL with a left shoulder contusion. Tennis at Wimbledon. Cincinnati's Katie McNally wins her first round match. In NBA news, LeBron James will return for a 24th season in the NBA, but it will not be with the LA Lakers as he will play elsewhere next season. NBA free agency starts tonight. Bill Dennison, 700 WLW Sports.
11: FIFA World Cup round of 32. Norway moving on with a 2-1 win over Ivory Coast in Dallas this afternoon. Norway's first win in a knockout stage match in the World Cup. They'll now face Brazil in the round of 16 Sunday in New York. France and Sweden meet this afternoon at 5 from New York. Then at 9 o'clock, it's Mexico and Ecuador facing off in Mexico City. On Wednesday night, the U.S. is looking for a spot in the round of 16 when they take on Bosnia-Herzegovina. Herzegovina in San Francisco, kicking off at 8 o'clock. Final numbers on Wall Street today. The Dow up 136 points, NASDAQ rising 394, and the S&P up 59 points. Our next update is at 5 o'clock. I'm Sean Gallagher, News Radio 700 WLW.
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13: All right, welcome back. Rocky alongside Donna D. And Donna, look, oil prices are falling. It's, around $70 a barrel right now and continuing to drop. We're starting to see, and I know the president's a little upset about this, starting to see a little bit of relief at the pump. Maybe not the amount we should, considering what oil is costing. Of course, there's always an excuse, right? There's always the this and the that, mm-hmm. and the lag between this time and that. Mm-hmm. But I think everyone's hopeful that at some point, you know, prices are going to fall a little bit, but when will that be? And joining us right now, we always love having him on the show. He's an economic strategist, Dan Varone. Dan, welcome to the program. How are you?
14: I'm good. I'm happy to be back.
13: Absolutely. So Dan, you heard us talking there. Oil was, price per barrel is starting to fall here. I guess the first question is, I mean, when do you think we could start to see the price at the pump drop a little bit, and maybe why hasn't it dropped any more, recently?
14: So here's the way it goes. Gas prices move like an elevator, right? They're sort of quick to go up on the way up and slow to come down on the way down. And here's why, right?
13: Yeah. Well said.
14: So here's the issue. The issue is that the stock that's at the gas stations right now has been paid for at the higher price. When that stock is exhausted, and the new stock will come in at lower prices, and that's when we'll begin to see what I would call the much lower price gasoline. But now that I've said that, let's first celebrate the great news. Gas prices have now fallen for five consecutive weeks. The national average has dropped from about $4.51 a month ago to about $3.92 today. That's a 60-cent decline in 13%. That's meaningful relief as we head right into a busy travel weekend and the summer holiday season. So for those who aren't celebrating, there must be something wrong with them, because this is great news. And it's great news because oil goes into almost every product category in the United States. And what this means is that as we get into the end of the summer and into the fall and the holidays, we're going to see prices drop again. So we're going in the right direction. And from my perspective, all of us drivers dodge what could have been a much more expensive 4th of July.
15: That's for sure. One of the reasons why gas in the elevator went up so high is because of the Strait of Hormuz and the Iran war and things like that. How is it going so down, which is great news for all of us? How is it consecutively going down if the Strait of Hormuz is still closed?
14: Excellent question. So here's the answer. So right now, we're in what's called an excess demand situation. You've got China and others have gotten their supplies that they've needed from other sources. So as Iran is shipping their oil out of the Strait of Hormuz, there's not a lot of demand for it per se. At the same time, we've been pumping a lot of oil. So I would say right now that supply is exceeding demand, and that factor in and of itself is causing the prices to drop. So the drops we're seeing now are about the supply-demand issue. The drops that we see later on will be the actual lower cost issue.
13: Dan Varone is our guest. So Dan, okay, let's say gas continues to drop. That's a very good thing. And that was kind of one of the cornerstones of why Trump was so adamant about one of the first things he did is open up the fossil fuel industry and get gas prices down. And that wouldn't, because everything needs to be shipped somewhere. That costs gas. When do you think we will see that those lower gas prices translate to lower costs of goods, if ever? Or is anybody ever going to say, oh, well, gas is a little bit better now. We'll take the price of meat. We'll slash that by 10%. Or are we kind of stuck here for the time being?
14: So we just talked about gas prices elevator up and down. So if gas prices move like an elevator, then grocery prices move like an escalator. And it's going to take a bit more time, and it's going to take a bit more time because the supply chains need to catch up with the lower costs. That's what's holding back those prices. So what I want to do is I want to exempt meat or beef from that category. So I expect we'll see food prices as the kids head back to school. We'll start to see some drops as we go out to buy our Thanksgiving turkey and our Christmas hams. I think that we'll see the food prices drop more appreciably.
13: Awesome. And Dan, real quick before we let you go, how's the market doing today? I haven't had a chance to check it out.
14: Listen, the market has not only had a great day, it's had a great first and second quarter. and a great first half of the year, and tomorrow kicks off the second half of the year. And I'm going to just give you a heads up. Keep your eye on tomorrow the ADP private jobs numbers and then the BLS jobs numbers. I'm expecting a big positive report, which will be a big shot in the arm for the economy.
15: Awesome.
13: That would be fantastic. Would be, well, Dan, listen, always great information. If folks want to find out more about you and what it is that you do, where can they go?
14: They can go to PotomacCorps.com or DanielVeroni.com, and look forward to hearing from them.
13: All right, Dan, you're the best. Thank you.
14: Thank you. Bye-bye.
13: There we go. All right, so hopefully...
15: Looks like it's good news. The stock market, he's right, it's done well in the first and second quarter. Let's see what it does. I mean, you know, everyone's keeping their fingers with their 401ks and stuff. Right. I'm like always scared, and then I'm like, hey, it's not that bad.
13: You see, I try not to look at that stuff.
15: I try not to.
13: You know, but sometimes you...
15: Every page.
13: Every page. Exactly.
15: Look at it.
13: Another news, Donna, on this day in history.
15: Yes.
13: In 1953, workers at a Chevrolet plant in Flint, Michigan, watch as the first completed Corvette, a two-seat sports car that would become an American icon. It rolls off the assembly line again this day in history. It was one of just 300 Corvettes they made in 1953.
15: Wow.
13: Now, I'm a bit of a Corvette buff, mainly because my dad was a big-time Corvette buff. He bought and refurbished and redid and sold probably, I don't know, 10 different vets like in my lifetime.
15: Yeah, wow.
13: So I just kind of hanging around him, I got to learn a lot. I've owned one in my life.
15: Yeah.
13: I had a 2006 vet, which was great. But yeah, I think it is the iconic American sports car.
15: Well, I will say with the Corvette, so I'm terrible at cars. I don't know. It's hard to find mine in my parking lot without the beeper. I honestly don't know what a car looks like. I don't. The Corvette is the one that stands out.
13: You know what a Corvette looks
15: like. It's the only one I know. Like, wow,
13: isn't
15: that's
13: that
15: a Corvette. It is so, because there's no other car that looks like it. I think there might be a Porsche that is somewhat looks a tiny little, but nothing compares to the Corvette. How in your 6'4" body do you get into a Corvette?
13: Now, well, to be fair, like some of the older models, so... There's 8 different generations of Corvette. The C1, the C2, C3, 4, 5, 6, 7, 8. And the C8 is the latest version. That came in 2020 to now. Like the C1 and the C2. So C1 was 53 to 62. C2 was 63 to 67. Those would be hard for me to get into.
15: Yes.
13: But again, the one that I had was a 2006. It was a C6. I fit in
15: no
13: fine.
15: Problem.
13: It was fine. It felt snug but good, like yeah. You're in a cockpit.
15: Yeah, like a race car.
13: Right.
15: It had such a big front part of the Corvette. Everything was in the front part of the Corvette, and it was loud, and you know,
13: well, they're known for their front ends are kind of what they're known for,
15: yeah.
13: Especially and you get into the C2s, the Stingray look. Well, of course that's the back half, but you know the front end of it is very,
15: that's the thing that's iconic. Recognizable. Yeah.
13: So by the way, the value of a Corvette that rolled off the assembly line in 1953, the initial price tag was $3,490. And you get the choice of two options. You could get an AM radio and you could get a heater.
15: Oh my gosh.
13: Now the fact that there was only 300 of them made means that the ones that are surviving now are worth a lot of money. I looked it up. Between a 1953 Corvette will probably fetch between $175,000 and $235,000, with the top seller be about $360,000.
15: Wow!
13: It is not the most expensive vet ever sold, though. Do you know what that is?
15: What is it?
13: So, I think, and again, according to my dad, who is a Corvette expert, the most sought after Corvette is the 1967 big block, right? With either a 396 or a 427 with 435 horse.
15: We're talking engines.
13: Engines, right? Well, they made something called the L88, and they only made 20 of them, okay? And it was a 427, that's cubic inches, and it was listed at 430 horsepower, like, and it came with nothing. Like, no radio. It might have had heat. It was four wheels and an engine. And again, it was rated at 430, but like as kind of legend was, it was actually about, they think it was about 560 horsepower wow. in a car made in 1967.
15: That's
13: it was
15: big.
13: Again, engine, four wheels, and a steering wheel. And those that the most expensive one sold for

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1: In the forecast tonight, partly cloudy skies, a little relief in sight, getting a little bit cooler, a low of 74. And then tomorrow, mostly sunny, still hot and humid, a high of 94. It's going to feel like 106. Right now, it is 93. 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
3: In Cleveland, new head coach Todd Monken and the Browns will start the season with back-to-back road games. Cleveland playing against Jacksonville and Tampa. Those two games will be followed by tilts against playoff teams from last season, Carolina Panthers and Pittsburgh Steelers. That week four game against Pittsburgh will mark the Browns' only scheduled primetime appearance, but an interesting quirk in the Cleveland schedule is that they'll play three consecutive road games weeks 7 through 9. Then the Browns will have four straight home games weeks 10 through 14 with their bye in week 11. That week 14 game will come against the Atlanta Falcons, who are being coached by Kevin Stefanski, the two-time NFL Coach of the Year winner with the Browns. Cleveland will host the Bengals on December 6th, and they'll finish the season in Cincinnati on either January 9th or 10th.
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12: What's going on, fellow sports fans? It's Andy West. Let's look back on this day in sports history, June 30th. We'll start today in 1993 in the NBA draft. Shortly after the Orlando Magic drafted Michigan forward Chris Webber with the number one pick, and the Golden State Warriors drafted Penny Hardaway with the number three pick, the two teams traded selections. Orlando got Hardaway and three future first-round picks, while Golden State got Webber. It was the first time that the number one pick had ever been dealt on draft day. Both players had been anxious to play alongside Shaquille O'Neal, who the Magic had selected with the number one pick in 1992. Hardaway was thrilled when he learned the deal had been made, and he said, "Nothing against Golden State, but I'm looking forward to playing with Shaq." Today in 2009, Nick Markakis hit a two-run double off Boston closer Jonathan Papelbon to complete the biggest comeback in Baltimore Orioles history for an 11-10 win. Baltimore trailed 10-1 before scoring five runs in the seventh and five more in the eighth. And today in 2015, the United States defeats Germany 2-0 in the semifinals at the Women's World Cup. Carly Lloyd converts a penalty kick for Team USA and a 1-0 lead. Substitute Kelly O'Hara scores in the 84th minute to seal the USA's 2-0 victory.
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14: A big win and a big loss at the Supreme Court today. This is the 5 o'clock report. I'm Sandy Collins. Breaking now, the Supreme Court waited until the last day of its current term to release some major decisions. First, the court rejected President Trump's effort to limit birthright citizenship. ABC News White House correspondent Karen Travers has the latest.
15: This case was significant for President Trump. On his first day in office in his second term, he signed an executive order declaring a national emergency at the southern border and an end to birthright citizenship. Legal challenges followed. And in April 2026, President Trump became the first sitting American president to attend an oral argument at the Supreme Court when he went to hear this case before the justices. The president just yesterday appeared to acknowledge the case may not go his way, telling reporters in the Oval Office, quote, "I guess I have to accept it. It's the Supreme Court, so I'll accept." Karen Travers, ABC News, the White House.
14: In another key decision today, the High Court upheld Idaho's and West Virginia's bans on transgender athletes in girls and women's sports, saying that it's a decision for the states to make, not the feds. Now the latest traffic and weather together.
4: 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Well, traffic on 75 moving better after Mitchell with the breakdown cleared. We do have 75 south in Kentucky at Highway 14, the accident blocking the two right lanes. Slowdowns back to the split in Walton, only the left lane is open. Queen City at Harrison getting reports of an injury accident. Police are there. And Reading at Benson, a crash. I'm Rick Schrempf, News Radio 700 WLW.
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16: The heat continues. An extreme heat warning is out for most of the week. Tonight, mostly clear, morning low is 74. Tomorrow, sunny and a high of 95. Feels like 106. At night, still clear and muggy, a low down to 74. From your severe weather station, I'm 9 First Warning Chief Meteorologist Steve Raleigh. 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
14: Officially 91, heat index 103 degrees right now. 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Well, a run across America for veterans to kind of reunite the country, celebrating the 250th anniversary. It's going right now through Ohio this afternoon. It's the RelayForAmerica.org, sending runners carrying the flag for veterans as a way to get us all back together. They've gone across the states. They started in San Francisco, running across, and now have a live tracker on their website. They are going more than 3,000 miles in 20 days. They just passed Belle Fountain, Ohio, and they're near Rush, Sylvania right now. They're heading to Mount Vernon, Ohio. They'll end up at the National Mall in time for the 4th of July. If you see them, they'll give them a honk. Major changes are coming to student loans starting tomorrow. It'll limit how much people can borrow and how they can repay. A 30-year-old Cincinnati man, Charles Carr, was killed. Police say he was shot through the balcony of his room at the extended stay hotel in Springdale early this morning. They arrested a man seen running from the scene, 20-year-old Nigel Norman, now charging him with the case. A juvenile's been arrested for the killing in Lincoln Heights of Eddie Crosty on Jackson Street, a kid turned in by his parent and now charged with aggravated murder. And there was another shooting in broad daylight this afternoon in Walnut Hills. It happened on Kemper Lane near East McMillan just after 12. One person was shot. They went to the hospital. We don't have an update from them on their condition. Another victim went for an evaluation, according to Cincinnati police.
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17: Here's a Reds update. The Reds will be out to even their series up against the Brewers tonight. Rhett Lauder will go up against Brandon Sproat. 700 WLW's coverage. 6:10 with Sports Talk. Arnell Carrier's inside pitch at 6:40. Kelsey Chevrolet extra inning show after the game. The Reds today activating closer Emilio Pagan off the IL with that hamstring injury. Dane Myers, after that great catch in center last night, goes on the 15-day IL with a left shoulder contusion. Tennis at Wimbledon. Cincinnati's Katie McNally wins her first round match. In NBA news, LeBron James will return for a 24th season in the NBA, but it will not be with the LA Lakers as he will play elsewhere next season. NBA free agency starts tonight. Bill Dennison, 700 WLW Sports.
14: And at the close on Wall Street, it was a banner day. The S&P up 58, the Dow gained 134, and the NASDAQ was up over 1.5%, adding 393 points today. I'm Sandy Collins. Next news at 5:30 on News Radio 700 WLW.
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1: All right, here we go. Hour number three, Rocky alongside Donna D. And we thought, folks, that in honor of America's 250th year coming up this weekend, should be some great celebrations, great fireworks shows all around. But we thought we'd do the discussion topic of what do you love most about this country? I mean, there's so many great things you could talk about and things you could point to. But you and I were interested in just individual folks, certain reasons. And it don't have to be the biggest thing in the world, but just the things you appreciate about this country, the things that you love about it, and you feel grateful for. 513-749-7000. We'd love to take your calls. What about you, Donna?
2: Well, and I've thought about it since yesterday, since we talked about it, because obviously 250 years of this country, I mean, I've never lived, although I visited other countries, I've never lived anywhere other than the United States. And, you know, my favorite thing in everything is the freedom that I have, the mm-hmm. freedom to pursue whatever career I want. Yep. And how much money I can make. And if I work hard, the American dream, right. If I work hard and I study hard and I go to school and I'm a really good person, chances are I will be successful in this life. And I have been, and yes. I have the freedom to do that. And I don't take that for granted for one second.
1: Absolutely. I think I've often said, maybe this is controversial, but if you're born in America, I feel like you have a chance. Now, if you're born in, you know, some god awful country, yeah. I don't know. I don't know for sure. I like to think there's somehow some way, but I feel like if you're born in America, you have a shot, certainly better shot than any other country in the world.
2: Yeah.
1: And you can control your own destiny. And yeah, things are maybe harder for some people and easier for some people, but you can do it here. And that's a great feeling. And it's probably something, yeah, if you've not lived anywhere else, you might take for granted.
2: Right. Right. I mean, there's sometimes where, you know, you don't have parents like you grew up Correct. With great yeah. parents. And so
1: maybe you're born, you got to, you know, some sort of malady, you're born with something.
2: Right.
1: It's, yeah.
2: But there's still been proven like anybody can succeed if you have the right mindset.
14: anybody can succeed in this country because you have the freedom to do it. Overall, I mean, I can give you 10 examples of what I love about this country, but the freedom to pull yourself up and make yourself something of nothing, you can do that here.
0: Correct. And so many examples of that. I would agree wholeheartedly with yours. But just the things that we have. I mean, I was thinking about this. You know, there's a huge heat wave going on in Europe right now. And a lot of those European, they don't allow air conditioning.
14: Yes.
0: I mean, you know, and it's just like just little things like that. The government literally says because of some cockamamie reason, we're not going to allow you to have air conditioning. It's like, what?
14: Yeah.
0: There's people that are going to die because of that.
14: Right.
0: Thousands of people will die because of some ideal you may believe in that you can't have air conditioning. Yeah. Not here in America.
14: Yeah, I know that the HVAC is, other than Google Maps, no, HVAC. when I say, because I work in the HVAC industry in my other job that I do, and HVAC is one of the most important things that I tell these guys all the time. Your job is even life and death sometimes, putting in HVAC.
0: Such a luxury.
14: It is a luxury that, oh my gosh, if your electricity goes out, we're in big trouble. Also, healthcare in this country is really good. I mean, we just had
0: Justin
14: in here from his longevity. There are things that we are doing, and we're even grateful in Cincinnati in particular, how great doctors
0: Children's
14: Hospital. Mm-hmm. I mean, we have really good medical care in this country.
0: We absolutely do. And again, compared to other countries, it's a lot of it's not even close. And again, are there things could be better? Of course. Should there be some more focus on the preventative side of things? But that's also part of the good and the bad of the capitalist system we live in. Mm-hmm. You know, capitalist system, people are going to try to make money, mm-hmm. right? And how do you do that? By getting people to need the drugs you need to feel better instead of curing your anyway that, right. that's a tangent no. but I would also say I appreciate just how, and again, it's such a blessing to the size of America, just the different terrains, right? Mm-hmm. Like they're you know, here in America we have beaches, we have dense forests, we have mountains, we have deserts, we have everything in between in this country, you know.
14: Yeah.
0: What I mean, if you're living in the Bahamas, yeah, it's great. It's a, you know, Caribbean beach kind of thing, but you know, you don't have, you know, woods. Yeah. And you know, experience winters, and that could be cool, right? Experiencing
14: right.
0: those sort of things. So I enjoy that as well.
14: No, the beaches in this country and the cities and things like that are amazing. The landscape, the mountains of Colorado, and you know, just snow, winter. I mean, yeah, every season you can imagine, we get it here in this country in all parts.
0: You can water ski, you can snow ski, you can surf, you can swim,
14: you can skydive. Yeah.
0: You can do all that. 513-749-7000, things you love most about this country. Trying to think of some.
14: You know, the World Cup fans said, you know, they love Waffle House. They don't
0: have Waffle House here.
14: And they're given their orders online, like they on like Instagram, they get the smothered covered. And but we do have amazing food here in this country as well. I mean, we have anything you can think of in terms of if you want. Because it's the culture. We're a little bit of a melting pot here. So if you like Mexican food, if you like Chinese food, if you like, you know, Japanese food,
0: right.
14: and sushi and things like that, we've got it all here.
0: Right. I mean, if you're in Mexico, is there a Chinese restaurant
14: right.
0: down the road?
14: That's my point.
0: I don't think there is here on the same road.
14: Yeah.
0: Literally, you can get tacos here. You can get Asian
14: spaghetti,
0: here. You can get
14: pasta.
0: Spaghetti. You can get a steak. You get a burger, you can do it all. So yeah, it's you're right, the melting pot aspect.
14: The culture and the cuisine followed by that. We have some pretty amazing chefs that do this for, you know, a living. I've been to some of the nicest restaurants in this country, and it's an experience. It's amazing. And I've been to the Waffle House too.
0: Right.
14: I'm happy
0: yeah.
14: to go to the Waffle House as well, but you know, when you want to try something cool, you can get it here.
0: Are you a food person, a foodie,
14: so
0: as they say?
14: I am plant-based, so I eat mostly, well, but I haven't always been that way, and I enjoyed a steak at the Waterfront years ago and Ruby's and whatever, mm-hmm. but they make some amazing plant-based food that you can't even tell that it is quote-unquote vegan.
0: Exactly. We live in a country where they can. There's palatable things that are
14: you
0: that
14: would
0: not
14: never
0: meat.
14: Try.
0: No,
14: if someone said, have a bite of this, and you would say you would never know it was vegan.
0: Right.
14: Okay. Would you try it if it was vegan? If someone said,
0: I try anything twice. That's my motto in life.
14: All right.
0: So I would try some of that stuff.
14: There. Some of the parks too. I have to talk about. Like I've been to. I know you love going camping and stuff like that with your family.
0: Hiking,
14: camping. And so I've been to Yosemite before. And if you've never.
0: I've not been out there. It's on my list.
14: Oh, you can't imagine these giant redwood trees you can't understand it in a video. You can't understand it in picture books. You really have to go and experience something like that. It's amazing. The air's different around them. I mean, it's something that everybody should go and see. And I know you go, don't you go to like down in Kentucky somewhere
0: Red
14: too?
0: Red River Gorge.
14: Yes, we talked about that yesterday, which
0: beautiful
14: I've never
0: place.
14: Been.
0: Oh, and that's the best part. It's 2 hours away and you're in a different sort of environment and scenery, you know, where there's, you know, plateaus and rocks and, you know, that, you know, it's not mountains, but, you know, you get
14: hiking.
0: Some things. Yeah, you definitely get all that. That's, yeah. And I always say, I mean, I've been going on the gorge since I was little. And the gorge was always the place where it was like Cincinnati's little secret.
14: Yeah.
0: Right. But now with the internet and all that, now the whole country knows how great it is, which is good
14: I'm
0: and bad.
14: Have to go
0: because,
14: check it out, Rocky.
0: Right. Well, yeah. And it's again, part of the good and bad of it because you get people from all over and, you know, buying up lots and building cabins, which that's part of the American dream too, which is
14: find
0: a piece of land and build what you
14: I'm
0: want.
14: I'm a homeowner, and that is part of the American dream as well. Do you go boating down there? Can you get take boats? Is that even a thing?
0: Nah, yeah, I mean you can, but it's not as much boating. Boating is would be like Lake Cumberland.
14: Yeah.
0: A lot of people go Lake Cumberland, Norris Lake. I've not been there. Been down the Cumberland. My parents had a little place in, Lake Cumberland.
14: So do you have a bucket list of places that you want to see in this country?
0: I want to go out west because I've in traveling for college football, I've been out there a couple years ago, went to Montana twice to call games. And one way we had a really late game and me and my play-by-play guy, we drove, I forget what it's even called, but it was a pretty like a mountain, right? Like, and we kind of hiked up and it was cool. I would like to take I wanted to do that this year. We wound up going, me and my son went to Virginia with my buddy John. But I want to go out west, but I guess it's a little bit, you know, you got to have some permits and stuff to do some of the hiking trails mm-hmm. that you want to do some of the good stuff mm-hmm. out there. And, you know, you got to hop on a plane and all that, but I would
14: you do have to. Yeah. You can take a car road trip, but it would take you days.
0: Did you ever like road trip?
14: I love road tripping. Oh yeah, I love it. But we grew up in Connecticut, and my mom was born in Canada, and we used to go from Connecticut to Canada all the time, and that was super fun. That we used to do road trips up there. It's beautiful. That part is, you know, Vermont and Montreal.
0: Why don't you buy an RV and just cruise around, man.
14: No, I can't drive it.
0: Seriously.
14: No way.
0: And the size of some of these things, you see them.
14: Huge.
0: I always
14: houses.
0: Tell my wife, I'm like, whenever we pass an RV, I'm like, see, that's going to be us in a few years. And she's like, oh,
14: no
0: God.
14: No way.
0: She's like, I'm not driving. And I'm like, I don't know if some of those I'm going to drive because they're big.
14: I like my home not on wheels. I like to have because what are you going to do? Park an RV in your driveway? I mean, that's a whole lot of, what do they say about boats? The best day to buy them, second best is when you sell it.
0: Yeah.
14: That's
0: your best,
14: kind of.
0: Yeah, two great days when you have a boat. The day you buy it, the day you sell it. Yeah, you always want a neighbor or a friend with a boat.
14: Yes.
0: Because that's the thing that I'm not even a big boat guy. Like after like 30 minutes, I'm like, cool, is great. But now let's go back in. I don't, you know, I would say I like to fish, but it's not something I'm.
3: You gotta have fun on the boat, like, you know, skiing and tubing and stuff. Right. That's what makes it fun.
0: That would be cool.
3: Yeah.
0: So I've told this story before, but one of my directors at ESPN, his name is Michael Ireland. I love that guy. I owe a lot to him. He and his wife, for God, I don't know, 5 or more years, lived in an RV, like a nice one, but they didn't own a home. And so everything they owned was on this RV. And he talked about the good and the bad of it. The bad of it is, you know, yeah, there's times you feel a little cramped. He said one of the best parts was you literally.

0: you save your money for experiences and food and stuff, because you literally don't have the, how much of us in today's world, especially with Amazon, how much money is spent on just BS?
1: Yeah.
0: Like shirts and little knickknacks. Yeah. You don't have room for that. So you can't, you know, you can't go somewhere and buy a t-shirt because you only have so much room for t-shirts. So
1: it
0: keeps you from buying the crap and spending your money on, okay, an excursion or this or that. I thought that was interesting.
1: It is interesting, and it's always fun to think about, oh, you can wake up and, you know, next to the ocean somewhere, and you can stay there for however long you want, and then pick up your stuff and move. That is kind of an appealing thing.
0: Yeah, and with him, you know, he made friends all over the country being a director. So you know, yeah,
1: he knew someone somewhere
0: and pulled him in a couple of years ago. He came by our house, visited and stuff. It was cool.
1: That is very cool.
0: Let's go to the phones here real quick. Let's go to Roger. Roger, what do you love about America here on this anniversary of the 250th?
2: Love y'all show. Listen to you guys every day. It's especially intriguing when we get to listen to Donna D.
0: Yeah.
2: But, I think one of my favorite things about this country is I get to buy land, and I can do just about whatever I want on my land. Yeah. I don't know if we can do that most other places in the world.
0: I agree. Yeah, a lot of places there's zoning, there's restrictions here and there here as well. But for the most part, if you want to do something with it, you can.
1: If you want to put like a, what do they call it, the guy's shack, like the woman's...
0: the man cave.
1: The man cave and the woman and the girl. What is that? Oh, God.
0: I know there's a name.
1: You know what I'm talking about.
2: The she shed.
0: That's it. There you go, Roger. That's
1: way
0: it.
1: Way to pull that out. Awesome. The she shed and the man cave. That's you can the put best. Them on your property.
2: Of course, we got one of our she sheds down here. Got to have those.
1: Yes.
0: Now, so you live in Texas. Are you from the Cincinnati area, Roger?
2: Yeah, I grew up there, went to school at Reading High School, moved down here in 98, but that's the other great things, you know. We get to move around, go where we want to be, go back and forth, freedom of movement. It's great.
1: Yeah.
0: Amen. It's great. And Roger, thank you.
1: Thank you, Roger. He pulled out the she shed. You know why he knew it is because he's got one there.
0: He's got one. He said he has one.
1: She shed could be anything. It could be like a nice workout studio. It could be a yoga studio.
0: I would say for you, I know you're into that.
1: Yes.
0: Which is great.
1: That is fun. But he's right. You buy yourself a piece of land and you can make adjustments and do what you want. You can have chickens if you want. You can have dogs if you want. I mean, it's kind of a big deal.
0: Wonderful. No. Great discussion. Appreciate it. All right, let's go ahead now and check some traffic and weather. How are we looking?
3: 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Well, traffic on 75 South at 7th Street is slowing. The left shoulder taken up with an accident. And we have Blue Rock at Livingston with a crash. Now, 75 South in Kentucky at Highway 14, we still have this accident being cleaned up. Two right lanes are blocked and delays go back to the 75 split there. And only the left lane is open. And Vine at North Bend a crash. I'm Rick Schrempf, News Radio 700 WLW.
0: In the forecast tonight, partly cloudy skies, little relief in sight, getting a little bit cooler, a low of 74. And then tomorrow, mostly sunny, still hot and humid, a high of 94. It's going to feel like 106. 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
18: Trump's attempt to rewrite a clause in a constitutional amendment rejected. With the 5:30 report, I'm Sean Gallagher. Breaking now. In one of the more anticipated Supreme Court decisions this session, President Trump's executive order that looks to end birthright citizenship shot down by three liberal justices and three conservative justices, two of them Trump appointees.
19: The 6-3 decision reaffirms the Supreme Court's 1898 ruling that except for the children of ambassadors, all people born in the U.S. are citizens under the 14th Amendment. Chief Justice John Roberts was joined in his opinion by fellow conservative Amy Coney Barrett and the court's three liberal justices, while Trump appointee Brett Kavanaugh said he agreed with the outcome of the case. The court's three other conservatives, Clarence Thomas, Samuel Alito, and Neil Gorsuch, dissented.
18: ABC News is Stephen Portnoy. Now the latest, traffic and weather together.
3: 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Well, traffic on 75 moving better after Mitchell with the breakdown cleared. We do have 75 south in Kentucky at Highway 14, the accident blocking the two right lanes. Slowdowns back to the split in Walton, only the left lane is open. Queen City at Harrison getting reports of an injury accident. Police are there. And Reading at Benson, a crash. I'm Rick Shrimp, News Radio 700 WLW.
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20: Tonight, clear and muggy, a 7 a.m. temperature of 74. On Wednesday, the extreme heat warning continues. My high of 95. It'll feel like 106. At night, clear and humid, a low down to 74. From your severe weather station, I'm 9 First Warning, Chief Meteorologist Steve Rollins. 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
18: Currently 94 degrees, feels like 103 with the heat index. News a service of R&L Carriers and Carry Auto Mall. As this heat wave continues, people are advised to avoid outdoor activities during the afternoon hours and limit it to early morning or evening while drinking enough water and utilizing air conditioning if available. These conditions create a bigger risk for heat-related illnesses. One person dead and another in custody after a shooting earlier today in Walnut Hills. Cincinnati police say this happened around noon in the 2500 block of Kemper Lane, with the victim pronounced dead at the scene, the suspect hospitalized for an unrelated medical condition. An investigation into the shooting still ongoing.
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21: Here's a Reds update. The Reds will be out to even their series up against the Brewers tonight. Rhett Lauder will go up against Brandon Sproat. 700 WLW's coverage. 610 with Sports Talk. R&L Carrier's inside pitch at 640. Kelsey Chevrolet extra inning show after the game. The Reds today activating closer Emilio Pagan off the IL with that hamstring injury. Dane Myers, after that great catch in center last night, goes on the 15-day IL with a left shoulder contusion. Tennis at Wimbledon. Cincinnati's Katie McNally wins her first round match. In NBA news, LeBron James will return for a 24th season in the NBA, but it will not be with the LA Lakers as he will play elsewhere next season. NBA free agency starts tonight. Bill Dennison, 700 WLW Sports.
18: FIFA World Cup round of 32 earlier this afternoon. Norway beating Ivory Coast 2-1 in Dallas. It's Norway's first win in a knockout stage match in the World Cup. They now go up against Brazil in the round of 16 Sunday in New York. Right now in New York, 34th minute, it's France and Sweden still scoreless, and France did have a goal from Kylian Mbappe that was waved off due to an offside, and Mbappe just a moment ago hitting one off the post as well. Mexico and Ecuador will face off in Mexico City tonight at 9 to finish up the third day of round of 32 action. Wednesday night, the U.S. is looking for a spot in the round of 16 when they take on Bosnia-Herzegovina in San Francisco. That kicks off at 8 o'clock. Final numbers on Wall Street today. The Dow finishing up 136 points. NASDAQ rising 394. The S&P up 59. Our next update is at 6 o'clock. I'm Sean Gallagher, News Radio 700 WLW.
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24: 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My A1C is 4.8. 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
25: All right, back with Rocky alongside Donna D. And Donna, we promised him yesterday we were going to have him back on. More Supreme Court cases. Join us once again, the great Royal Oaks from ABC. Two big ones today, Royal. I guess the first one, states, it was ruled 6-3. States can keep boys out of girls' sports, correct?
26: Yeah, and thank you, Rocky. The trans athlete's opinion was pretty much expected because, you know, when you listen to the questions and the oral argument months ago, you kind of figure out where the justices are coming from generally. And sure enough, it was a 6-3 conservative decision. Justice Kavanaugh wrote it. And basically what he said is, look, if you have boy written on your birth certificate, then it doesn't matter if you identify as a girl or a woman down the road. Don't bother applying to be involved in high school sports or college sports if states want to ban you. And 27 states have already enacted laws preventing biological males, says boy on the birth certificate from competing in women's sports.
25: So explain that, though. That's still the part that I can't really understand. And Don and I were discussing this earlier. So that means.

0: 23 states still allow a biological male to compete in women's sports. So how significant of a ruling is this if your own state can basically choose whatever it wants to do?
1: Yeah, you're absolutely right. People who are really hardcore and critical of the idea of allowing biological boys competing in women or girls sports, they're not totally happy because they probably would have preferred it if the U.S. Supreme Court came out and said, oh, this is illegal, unconstitutional, you can't do it. They didn't do that. All the Supreme Court said was that it's okay if a state wants to ban biological boys from women's sports. And as you suggest, I mean, you know, 23 states have chosen up until now not to ban that. So probably a few of them will say, well, okay, it's clear sailing. The Supreme Court says it's okay for us to join the group of 27 states. Yeah. We didn't know that they were going to win, but they did.
2: But the ruling, Rael, was they have to have a good argument if you're in one of the 23 states that still to not have the transgender boys compete in women's sports. What would be a reason to not have? Would it be the health of the girls? I mean, and health, that's
0: safety,
2: safety, health, right? Would that be the only argument for that?
1: Well, you could, there are all sorts of arguments aside from health and safety and emotional support. You know, you have the rights of the girls to win if they deserve to win against other biological girls. You know, Justice Sotomayor had an interesting, she had an opinion that could concurred in part and dissented, but she said, well, this question of whether letting biological males compete gives them an athletic advantage should be evaluated on a case-by-case basis. And a lot of people are just going to respond to that with hoots of laughter because, you know, well, where's your common sense? In general, boys are going to be stronger and faster and jump higher and so on. Huge number of exceptions. All sorts of women at every age I've been are far better athletes than me. But just in general, it's pretty clear that males do have an advantage. But, yeah, mental health, a lot of people say, you know, it's not fair. It hurts a transgender woman psychologically to be excluded. But the court seems to be okay with that.
0: It is interesting that the three dissenting opinions were women, which you would think women would, you know, and again, their job is to interpret the law. I get all that. But of course, your, you know, feelings can weigh into your decision. I did find that interesting.
2: Yeah, that is interesting.
0: And then the other one, Royal, 6-3 was upheld. And I guess this would, if you're tallying it this way, this would be a loss for, you know, the Trump administration, that the 14th Amendment was upheld in that it does, in fact, guarantee U.S. citizenship to those born on U.S. soil.
1: Exactly right. Absolutely a loss for Trump. In fact, a personal one. He's the only U.S. president in our history who, while in the presidency, sat in on an oral argument of the Supreme Court, and he did it for the birthright citizenship case. So he clearly is not happy about that. And the other big decision has to do with campaign finance, another conservative victory, 6-3 decision, basically saying that a campaign for Senate, for example, and the party in the state may coordinate and strategize together. So it's a continuation of Citizens United saying it's free speech rights to be able to donate money and affect the political process.
0: Well, and Royal, you told us yesterday, this is it, right? The Supreme Court, the justices, they go out the justice camp and get away from it, right?
1: Exactly right. I think they sign yearbooks, say, have a great summer, Clarence.
2: Hopefully
1: like
2: you
1: that.
2: Get a little
1: they're
2: bit of a
1: vacation.
2: Vacation
1: for 3 months.
0: Yeah. Exactly. Well, Royal, listen, we really appreciate you breaking this all down for us, and we'll talk to you again soon. Thank you.
1: You bet. Thanks.
0: And in other news, Donna, before we get out of here, and this is something that maybe interests only me. So this article, it's funny. I love the beach. I don't love getting in the water, but I like the beach. I'm not a water person, but I like the idea of the beach.
2: Okay.
0: Anyway, so I saw this. I guess there's Kanapali Beach, which is a beach in Hawaii, on one of the Hawaiian islands. It's kind of a big kind of fight going on right now because the shoreline is disappearing because, you know, there's higher temperatures and then there's more waves and it kind of eroding the sand. And you can see pictures of where, you know, a while ago, years ago, they built houses, they built little resorts where the water was, you know, 50 feet away. Now it's like 10 feet away.
2: That's scary.
0: It's scary. And so it's like, what do you do? So there's, it's like half the people, half the citizens are like, you know, we got to reinforce the banks and put down more sand. And there's other folks saying, oh, wait a minute, this is kind of nature's, you know, we're kind of getting in the way of nature here, right? This is, you know, how do we fight this? And how do we know if spending all this taxpayer money is even going to help? So it's kind of like a big, big topic here on this beach. So I don't know. I just thought it was interesting that, again, folks seem to be split on it, but it is sad to think that some of these houses and things that have been there for a long time could be poof, gone.
2: I think that's the fear of anybody that has any coastal property. Did you say it was Kanapali? Because
0: yeah.
2: I've been there in
0: really?
2: if it's in Maui, because I stayed at the Ritz-Carlton.
0: This is Kanapali Beach.
2: Okay.
0: Kanapali Operations Association.
2: Yeah. Okay. Well, I mean, it's beautiful area anywhere you go, pretty much in Hawaii. So it's got to be tragic and heartbreaking to try and let it go. But I'm a big believer that I'll just say what I feel, which is nature has to do its own thing. Trying to save, you know, put some sand in there. How much sand are you going to put in there?
0: Right.
2: I mean, it's just going to continue. So I think at some point you have to say nature's going to do its thing.
0: Now, Donna, what if with all those millions of dollars you have, you bought a condo right on that beach a couple of years ago and it's getting ready to go in the water?
2: Yeah, I wouldn't do that.
0: Because you would be
2: know
0: smart.
2: That there's
0: right, it's gonna,
2: this. First of
0: yeah,
2: all,
0: yeah, well, that's part of it is kind of knowing that, you know.
2: I love vacationing on the ocean. I love it. Would I buy property on the ocean anywhere? Probably not. Just maybe inland a little bit and walking to the ocean. Yes, because the tsunami would get you anyway. It's you got to live your life. We only have this moment, Rocky. Who knows
0: well,
2: what's going to happen?
0: Yeah, that's true. But it's no, I get it. But because inland, obviously, you're away from hurricanes.
2: Chance.
0: You got
2: uh-huh.
0: a chance.
2: And insurance. I mean, I don't know how they're going to have to deal with insured properties, too. So insurance, a lot of insurance companies are pulling out of Florida, which, you know,
0: oh,
2: this
0: God. Insurance in Florida is unreal.
2: It's unreal. And El Nino this year looks really scary. I just had a conversation with a buddy of mine who's buying a house in Ormond. I'm like, just check on hurricane season, which starts in October in Florida.
0: So it's expected to be
2: it's expected to be pretty bad this year, but they've said it before. You never know. Everything can change. But yeah, it's always usually very touch and go in Florida anyway.
0: Yeah, I was going to say, I mean, if you own property in Florida every year, you're just clinching it because
2: yeah.
0: it's going to hit somewhere. Is it going to be your place? And if it
2: That's
0: is, how
2: right.
0: bad? Was a couple of years ago, Fort Myers was just
2: oh,
0: devastated. Wrecked.
2: And I have a friend
0: wrecked.
2: Who lives there. It's up and coming again, and it's flourishing, and it's a beautiful city, and I love Fort Myers.
0: But that shows you just how beautiful it is and how much people like it, is that people have a home destroyed to the tune of hundreds of thousands, if not millions of dollars, and they still decide to rebuild it back up because,
2: yeah.
0: damn it, it's worth it
2: That's
0: to have
2: right.
0: that beach house.
2: That's right. And Naples is right there, and the
0: right,
2: ocean is right,
0: right
2: there. And
0: yeah.
2: Yeah.
0: Interesting. Well, Donna, it's been a real pleasure doing
2: so
0: the show
2: fun.
0: With you here the last couple of days. Look forward to doing it again. I want to thank Joe, our producer, for producing. Thanks to you for listening. And now let's go ahead and check some traffic and weather. How are we looking?
3: 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We've got Vine at North Bend with an accident. Blue Rock east of Livingston, police on the scene. Cars in the trees there, and the cleanup continues. And good news in Kentucky, 75 south after Highway 14, that accident finally cleared. All lanes are back open. I'm Rick Schrempf, News Radio, 700 WLW.
0: The forecast tonight, partly cloudy skies, a little relief in sight, getting a little bit cooler, a low of 74. And then tomorrow, mostly sunny, still hot and humid, a high of 94. It's going to feel like 106. Right now it is 93. 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
4: 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Don't take chances with the weather. 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
3: Those same questions frustrated law enforcement. The FBI called it murder for hire.
4: Who killed these two individuals, and how did they get rid of them?
7: Both of them weren't the target. One of them was the target. The other one was wrong place, wrong time.
3: But which victim was...
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9: Trace, we continue, as we do periodically, to focus on an individual player, either past or present, who was a standout player in Major League Baseball. And you and I got into an interesting discussion not long ago about one Aroldis Chapman. Is he a baseball, when all is said and done, Hall of Famer?
10: Well, he's a Hall of Famer that nobody really talks about how great a career Chapman. And I think what's kind of hurt him playing for four or five teams, although for some people that's a real feather in their cap.
9: That's true.
10: 6'4", 235 pounds, and a stud. 38 years old, Marty. His ERA, 0.51. Now, the Red Sox are struggling. He doesn't have many saves. But I sit and watch that guy. I admire him so much that his, just the way he goes about his work, and nobody kind of just pushes it off like it's not a big deal. It's a huge deal.
9: Yeah, this guy's 38 years old, started his big league career with Cincinnati, and as you mentioned, he's moved around now almost on a year-by-year basis.
10: Right.
9: He's put on a lot of weight since he was a scrawny kid that threw 100-plus miles an hour when he came to Cincinnati, and he is still throwing 100-plus miles an hour at 38 years old.
10: And how does that happen? How can you be 38 years old?
9: I don't know.
10: And your body hold up throwing that hard? It really is quite remarkable.
9: Yeah, here's a guy who's made 890-plus appearances, 880-plus, bearing down on 900 saves, or rather 330-plus saves and going counting. And as you mentioned, this year, a 0.51 earned run average. But there are people who say he is in the Hall of Very Good,
10: not in the
9: Hall of Fame. And we'll talk more about that in a moment.
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9: You and I both think he should be one day in the Hall of Fame, but there are those who point up, those naysayers who say he has struggled in the postseason. He's moved around, and I don't think that should ever be a consideration if you still pitch at the high level that you came into and the knowledge of baseball fans as being one of the standout players. He still does it today. For me, I don't think he's in the Hall of Very Good. I think he's going to be in the Hall of Fame. One of the things they say he has to do is reach 400 saves in his career and continue to pitch at the level he's pitching at right now into his early 40s.
10: I think he's, boy, I wish I would have done a little research into this. Name me a better closer, left-handed pitcher than Chapman.
9: Billy Wagner's numbers are better.
10: As a hitter, I'd rather face Wagner than Chapman. I can't imagine going in as a left-handed hitter and trying to hit him. He's had such a great career. I don't care if he got a ticket speeding going up to Columbus to see his girlfriend.

0: And in his Lamborghini. That's when I really like Chapman. Do we want to? Come on, finish this show. You.
1: We've done Aroldis Chapman enough good. We don't need now to take him down.
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7: The Supreme Court term is over after issuing those final decisions today. This is the 6 o'clock report. I'm Sandy Collins. Breaking now, the Supreme Court today surprised folks. They rejected President Trump's attempt to end birthright citizenship in the U.S. by executive order. Today's Supreme Court decision reaffirms the legal precedent that babies who are born here in the U.S. are automatically American citizens.
8: Chief Justice John Roberts' opinion is a deep dive into the history of American citizenship and the debate over the 14th Amendment. In striking down President Trump's day one executive order, Roberts reaffirms the Supreme Court's decision in 1898 that all persons born in the U.S., except for the children of ambassadors, are U.S. citizens. Three of his fellow conservative justices dissented, with Clarence Thomas writing that Roberts' opinion devalues citizenship, and Samuel Alito saying it's a mistake that will seriously affect the country's future.
7: That report from ABC's Stephen Portnoy. Now, the Supreme Court also did a controversial decision today, saying that West Virginia and Idaho's bans on transgender athletes in girls and women's sports is okay, a rule that Trump says is a big win for his administration. Now the latest traffic and weather together.
9: 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We do have Columbia Parkway, eastbound of Torrance Parkway with an accident. Thanks for the tip on that. 275 at Springfield Pike, breakdown has been towed. Blue Rock east of Livingston and Vine at North Bend, accidents being cleaned up. I'm Rick Schrempf, News Radio 700 WLW.
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11: An extreme heat warning is in effect through Thursday evening. Highs will reach the mid-90s today, but it will feel closer to 105 with dangerous humidity. Stay hydrated, take breaks if you're outdoors, and limit strenuous activities during the hottest part of the day. From your severe weather station, I'm 9 First Warning Meteorologist, KJ Jacobs, News Radio 700, WLW.
7: Right now, Cincinnati, it feels like it's 105 degrees. And on this hot summer day, you know you're parked car's interior can get up to 145 degrees. The dashboard surface can get up to nearly 200. That's from research from State Farm. So how do you keep it cooler in this weather? They say the best thing to do is check your coolant system, the fluids, battery, air conditioning, make sure it's all working. Then park your car in a garage or a carport, or at least in a nice shaded place. And the good idea is to get a windshield protector.
12: Think about a windshield protector to put on the windshield area to kind of take more of those rays away. And even think about seat covers. And if it's not necessarily you're going to buy a seat cover, put a towel perhaps over the material of your seat, especially if it's not a cloth seat.
7: Love that advice about the towel from Dave Phillips from State Farm Insurance. The Department of Justice is taking aim at Kentucky over its reluctance to release data on benefit programs. John Shannon has the details in this report.
13: The U.S. Justice Department is suing Kentucky and three other states, claiming the state officials have refused to turn over information related to SNAP programs. Federal prosecutors say data on benefits and eligibility requested by the USDA has not been provided by leaders in Kentucky, Pennsylvania, Michigan, and Minnesota. The Trump administration claims instances of fraud, abuse, and waste within the system cost taxpayers nationwide over $10 billion for fiscal year 2025. The DOJ is seeking an injunction to force state officials to provide the information. Kentucky leaders have not publicly commented on the lawsuit. I'm John Shannon.
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14: Here's a Reds update. The Reds will be out to even their series up against the Brewers tonight. Rhett Lauder will go up against Brandon Sproat. 700 WLW's coverage. 610 with Sports Talk. Arnell Carrier's inside pitch at 640. Kelsey Chevrolet extra inning show after the game. The Reds today activating closer Emilio Pagan off the IL with that hamstring injury. Dane Meyers, after that great catch in center last night, goes on the 15-day IL with a left shoulder contusion. Tennis at Wimbledon. Cincinnati's Katie McNally wins her first round match. In NBA news, LeBron James will return for a 24th season in the NBA, but it will not be with the LA Lakers as he will play elsewhere next season. NBA free agency starts tonight. Bill Dennison, 700 WLW Sports.
7: And finally, Serena Williams lost today in her comeback at Wimbledon. 6:05 now, Sandy Collins here with our next update coming up at 6:30. 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
3: 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I'm Lance McAllister. 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I would highly recommend you listen to his podcast with Pat Brennan. It's the Big Pod Machine. We must be speaking of Gordon Whitmire. How are you?
4: I'm doing great. How are you?
3: I'm well. How's Milwaukee today?
4: It's roasting, man. It is hot and humid. But how can you complain about that?
3: There you go.
4: Time in baseball season.
3: Yeah. Let's start with the Dane Meyers news. He's on the IL, 10-day IL, shoulder contusion. Man, that thing was scary last night. I'm almost surprised it didn't wind up being worse because it looked really bad.
4: That's what everybody said. Tito said it was like a car crash almost, you know. And that's the way the medical people have described it, too. So, technically, they put him on the IL with a shoulder bruise. But he says there's all kinds of messed up things in that shoulder, you know, a sprain, a tear. And, you know, so he's going to have to come back. And that's his non-throwing shoulder. So, we don't know how long it'll be. It shouldn't be like months or anything like that, wouldn't think. And he's got bruised ribs on top of it. But, all right, anybody who saw that, you know, you feared for his head and his neck, the way he went face first into that wall, and all of that checked out okay. So he definitely said he felt blessed and really fortunate to not have anything worse than he does. So, it was a lot – it looked a lot scarier than the injuries turned out to be, you know, thank goodness.
3: Gordon, TJ's in center field tonight. How do you see them handling that position going forward in this time? And does Matt McClain play a role there in some way?
4: Interesting you should say that. I'm standing out here watching BP, and there's Matt McClain standing in center field. Now, he's not doing a lot other than just shaking right now, but he worked out there again today. He's been working out there for the better part of a week, and he is in play for that right-handed role in center field moving forward. Might happen as early as tomorrow, left-hander on the mound for the Brewers. So we'll find out. But I think you can expect to see a little bit of Matt McClain out in center at some point here in the not-too-distant future, maybe sharing that role with TJ Friedl.
3: Gordon, this pitching situation takes on a hamster wheel kind of feel. They need a lot of pitches, short outings, leading to lots of relievers used, worn-out pen. The starters have to find a way to be more efficient, don't they?
4: No question, and that's the big story of the week. With Art Green coming back, we found out today his season debut is now scheduled for Saturday against the Orioles at home. So the idea would be you could get two bullpen benefits out of that. One is, assuming he comes back at full strength, which the minor league rehab starts indicate nothing short of that. He pitched into the seventh inning in his last one. So assuming that holds up and we see the Hunter Green of vintage form, then we're looking at a guy that any given start is going to give you seven innings, and that's going to alleviate some of this issue that you've had with the bullpen. The other thing is, they haven't decided, or they haven't at least told us yet, like what's going to happen after that Orioles series. Tito doesn't like six-man rotations. I don't think we're looking at that. So who drops out of the rotation, and does that bolster the bullpen, and how does it bolster the bullpen? It's Rhett Lauder, who's pitching tonight, might be one of those candidates. He had a little injury issue at one point with his shoulder. He's still really young, so innings, I mean, with his, having gone on the IL, his innings aren't a real big deal, but he also hasn't been as sharp. Maybe he's a guy that could be a multiple inning guy for you in the pen, but there's any number of variables that come into play when they'll eventually land on what their rotation order is and who's in it coming out of that Orioles series.
3: Gordon Whitmire, The Inquirer, Cincinnati.com, checking in from the ballpark tonight before Reds and Brewers. Emilio Pagan activated today, so he's good to go and good to close, correct?
4: Correct, and no hesitation on that. I mean, there were seven guys. There's a franchise record 11 guys already that have a save this year. That's crazy. Seven of them have had saves since Pagan went on the IL. So I don't know who thought that he wasn't going to go right back into the ninth inning role. That makes no sense because they don't have any choices for the ninth inning already. So obviously you're going to put him in the ninth and you're going to work backward from there and figure out how to bridge from the starter to him, assuming you have a lead by the ninth.
3: You've watched this Brewers team year in and year out over the years. Gordon, what is it? What catches your eye?
4: I can't explain it.
3: What?
4: It makes no sense.
3: What with that?
4: I mean, look, they get rid of Corbin Burns, a Cy Young winner. They get better. They get rid of Josh Hader, one of the best relievers in the game. They get better. They get rid of Freddie Peralta, their opening day starter. After last year, they get better. What the heck? I mean, I cannot explain this. I was in that clubhouse today talking to some guys, and you know, I don't know that they can explain it either. But I will say this: look, that is a very talented team. It often gets overlooked, probably because of its market. Jacob Mizorowski is every bit the pitcher that any of those other guys are that I mentioned, and that's been mammoth for them to be the team they are this year. And then they catch the ball like nobody in baseball. They just do such a great job of fundamental baseball. They don't beat themselves. So, like last night, you get into this game with them, you're up 3-0, and you give them an opening, they score a couple runs, all of a sudden it's a one-run game. That game, once it's a one-run game, and they're playing it, innings left, you just know, like, you need to hold them right there. You need to win that one run game. And we already talked about the Reds bullpen. That's an issue. These guys are professional and they're fundamentally sound. You know it's going to be tight at the end of that game, and so they win those types of games, and they don't tend to lose games through mistakes or just, some of the bad baseball that most teams occasionally have.
3: Last question. The clock ticks to the All-Star break. It ticks to August 3rd and the trade deadline. Ellie's back. Pagan coming back tonight. Hunter coming back on Saturday. Does this team have a run to dictate the course of direction the front office is going to have to take?
4: Well, they talk a good game. The problem is they got the Brewers right now for three more games, and that's there. They're 0-4 against them already, and until they beat them in that last series last year to get into the playoffs, they'd lost 13 straight series to them. So I don't know, man. They got them. They got the Phillies right behind the Orioles. They got the Cubs, who they're 0-4 against, right behind that. They've got the ability to play with those teams. I mean, they lost last night, but they had the lead late. They played with those guys. If the pitching shores up, yes. The short answer is yes. They have the personnel barely right now to make a run, but they got no margin left. I mean, it's tough decision time coming out of that All-Star break if they haven't made that run, because there's a lot of short-term guys on this roster. You know, Brady Singer's of the world, Brock Birch of the world, and there's going to be trades. I think there's a guy or two that could get traded, even if they think they still have a chance to win. And Singer might be one of them because, you know, he's a free agent at the end of the year, and he's not a qualifying offer candidate. And you get nothing for him if you don't move him. And you've got Hunter Green back now.
3: Always good catching. Appreciate the time. I know you're busy. He's Gordon Whitmire of the Inquirer, Cincinnati.com. 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And he's on Twitter, WMLB. Thank you, sir.
4: You got it. Anytime. Take care.
3: Gordon Whitmire checking in from Milwaukee tonight. 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
2: 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Center lanes have reopened. We do have 75 south in Kentucky now cleared. The accident is out of the way and all lanes back open. Blue Rock at Livingston and Vine at North Bend. Accident's been cleaned up. Columbia Parkway at Torrance Parkway. Crash. 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
5: Tonight, clear and muggy, a 7 a.m. temperature of 74. On Wednesday, the extreme heat warning continues. My high of 95. It'll feel like 106. At night, clear and humid, a low down to 74. From your severe weather station, I'm 9 First Warning, Chief Meteorologist Steve Raleigh. 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
11: All right, how about a run through some headlines before the transition to the inside pitch? Reds and Brewers tonight. Action today transaction-wise. Dane Meyers placed on the 10-day injured list. Emilio Pagan activated from the IL. The Reds optioned Zach McCambley to Louisville. They've selected the contract of Ivan Johnson from Louisville, 27-year-old switch-hitting second baseman and outfielder. He played for Great Britain in the World Baseball Classic. He will make his Major League debut when he appears. More on him on the inside pitch. Also down on the farm, a slew of roster moves and promotions announced by the Reds. Five Dayton Dragons on the move to Double A Chattanooga, including top prospect Alfredo Duno. Reds number four prospect Tyson Lewis, the shortstop, has been promoted to Dayton from Daytona. A total of 11 player transactions today on the minor league level. World Cup soccer knockout round. Norway beat Ivory Coast 2-1 with a goal in the 86th minute. Right now in the 65th minute, let me refresh, 69th minute right now, France 2-0 over Sweden. Coming up at 9 tonight, Mexico versus Ecuador. Wimbledon, 44-year-old Serena Williams returned to singles play for the first time in nearly 4 years today. Fought back to force a third set versus 20-year-old Maya Joint, but falls ultimately 3-6, 7-6, 3-6. It had been 1,397 days since her last singles appearance. Joint had an 11-match losing streak going into the match today. Cincinnati's Katie McNally breezed through the first round with a straight set win. NBA, ESPN reports LeBron James will continue his NBA career next season, but has informed the Lakers that the franchise can move on without him. He will play someplace else. The 41-year-old averaged 21.5 points, 6 rebounds, 7 assists, and shot 51.5% from the field this year at the age of 41. Will the next stop be Cleveland again? Will it be Golden State? Maybe Miami? Details to follow. One other baseball note, the Rangers signed Chris Paddock. Remember Chris Paddock, short time Red, briefly here, then DFA'd. The Rangers signed Chris Paddock on Monday, yesterday. They DFA'd him today. Yep. Coming up, game 2 of 4 for the Reds and Brewers. First place Brewers, the opponent tonight. Reds dropped to 0-4 versus Milwaukee last night with a 5-3 loss. They are 12.5 back in the Central, 4-18 in the division. Rhett Latter gets the ball. I've got the inside pitch at 6:40. First pitch coming up at 7:40. Then it will be a sprint to midnight on the Kelsey Chevrolet Extra Inning Show. Still ahead after news with the inside pitch, I'll tell you all about Ivan Johnson, what he's done and what he might be able to do for the Reds. More on Dane Meyers and the injury. And for big sticks in the big leagues, I'm going to take you back 20 years ago. Ballpark. Holy cow. I think it's one of Marty's top five, maybe top two calls of all time. That ahead, it's R&L Carrier Sports Talk presented by Kelsey Chevrolet, 700 WLW.
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13: A majority of the Midwest facing dangerous heat. With the 6:30 report, I'm Sean Gallagher. Breaking now. All of Ohio, Kentucky, and Indiana under extreme heat warnings. So try to stay under that warning until Thursday night. But further south, it will run longer until Friday night. Daily highs will get close to 100 degrees, but hot weather combined with high humidity creates a heat index value where it will feel closer to 110, and that can threaten people's health. And while they need to be careful in the heat, they also need to be mindful of their pets. Sharon Harvey, the CEO of the Cleveland Animal Protective League, says the best place for pets is inside, especially dogs.
14: If you can, try to move those walks to times of day, like early morning, later in the evening when the sun has gone down, and at least there's not that beating heat. And always take water with you.
13: Harvey says regardless of the temperature, pets should never be left in cars, and rolling down windows will not lower the risk of heat stroke with the current conditions. Now the latest, traffic and weather together.
15: 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And good news, Columbia Parkway at Torrance Parkway. That accident now cleared. I'm Rick Schrempf, News Radio 700 WLW.
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11: Tonight, clear and muggy, a 7 a.m. temperature of 74. On Wednesday, the extreme heat warning continues. My high of 95. It'll feel like 106. At night, clear and humid, a low down to 74. From your severe weather station, I'm 9 First Warning, Chief Meteorologist Steve Raleigh. 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
13: Currently 92 degrees, but with the heat index value, feels like 105 this evening. In a 6-3 ruling, the U.S. Supreme Court rejecting President Trump's attempt to end birthright citizenship with an executive order. The majority saying that the citizenship clause in the 14th Amendment of the U.S. Constitution states that children born in the U.S. to non- or temporary citizens are American citizens by birth. Three conservative justices, Clarence Thomas, Samuel Alito, and Neil Gorsuch, were those who dissented. In another decision, all six conservative justices in a 6-3 ruling stated that states are allowed to ban transgender athletes from girls and women's sports, with all three liberal justices dissenting. This was in regards to cases out of Idaho and West Virginia. Reds continue their series with the Brewers tonight. Inside pitch is next with a 7:40 first pitch here on the Big One. The Reds losing outfielder Dane Meyers to the 10-day injured list after he suffered a left shoulder contusion when he collided with the wall while making a catch in the fifth inning of Monday night's game. FIFA World Cup, round of 32. Norway is moving on with a 2-1 win over Ivory Coast in Dallas earlier this afternoon. That's Norway's first win in a knockout stage match in the World Cup. They'll now face Brazil in the round of 16 Sunday in New York. France has a 3-0 lead over Sweden right now in the 74th minute. Kylian Mbappe has just scored his second of the match. Mexico and Ecuador will face off in Mexico City tonight at 9. Then Wednesday night, the U.S. looks for a spot in the round of 16 when they take on Bosnia-Herzegovina in San Francisco, kicking off at 8. First round at Wimbledon, Serena Williams in her return to competition falls in three sets to Australia's Maya Joint. Cincinnati native Katie McNally wins her first round match in straight sets. Final numbers on Wall Street today, the Dow finishing up 136 points, NASDAQ rising 394, the S&P up 59 points. Our next update is at 7 o'clock. I'm Sean Gallagher, News Radio 700 WLW.
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11: 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I'm Lance McAllister. Reds take another crack at the Brewers tonight. Game two of the four-game series. The Reds have dropped all four games in the series this year and have lost 49 of their last 68 against the Brewers. Can the tide turn tonight? We've got ground to cover, certainly, between now and a 7:40 first pitch, so let's get to it. Let's get to the news of the day. Dane Meyers, the Reds center fielder, if you were following last night, if you've seen it, you know how scary it was. He was placed on the injured list today with what is being listed as a left shoulder contusion. Here is the sound of that play unfolding last night. Take a listen.
19: He did walk in the first. Here's a ball hammered to left center field. On his horses as Meyers reaches up, crashes into the wall, and holds on to the baseball. Is he okay? Vaughn is continuing to round the bases just to make sure. Head athletic trainer Sean McQueenie racing out to the outfield. It was a running catch that he reached up and was able to catch it as Vaughn goes clear around the bases and actually touches home plate. But the attention is now to Dane Myers, and we have seen this so many times with Myers. I'm not sure I've ever seen anyone as fearless towards the wall than Dane Myers. And when he hits it, and he hit it with a ton of velocity, it is a dangerous play.
11: That's how it sounded last night. It was scary looking, and it borders on hard to believe that the injury designation today is, I want to use air quotes, just a left shoulder contusion, because there was clear concern about neck, shoulder, back, head, you name it. Now, as Gordon Whitmire, if you missed it earlier, he joined me from the Inquirer. Dane said today that there's more going on in that shoulder than just a contusion. That is still being sorted out, so we will see. But and he was at the ball after being sent to the hospital last night. He was back at the ballpark today. Unbelievable effort. And he held on to the ball last night. You know what? While I'm thinking about it, let's go ahead and transition into our look at today's injury report. That would make sense. 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So Dane Myers to the injured list with the shoulder. They have activated from the injured list Emilio Pagan. He'll be available to go, and you would figure he'll pitch tonight. Well, assuming they have a game to be close, actually, he may pitch no matter what because they need fresh relievers. He pitched just twice on rehab assignment at Louisville. From the top of my head, I think I've got the right order. His first appearance, he threw six pitches, four were strikes, 1-2-3 inning. Then on Sunday, he pitched one inning, threw nine pitches, eight were strikes, and gave up a hit. He'll be good to go tonight. And Tito has said he's slotting him right back into the closer's role for this team. Now, a corresponding roster move, Zach McCambly has been sent down from the bullpen. Ivan Johnson has been called up. You might be asking, who the heck is Ivan Johnson? He replaces Dane Myers. He was a fourth-round pick of the Reds back in 2019. He's 27 years old. He's a switch hitter. He has played mostly second base this year, 26 games at second, 16 in left, 3 in center, and 1 at third. Working on a pretty good season. 290 batting average, 388 on base with an OPS of 876. Got a little bit of pop, 9 homers, got some wheels, 11 stolen bases. So Ivan Johnson is up. When he plays, he will make his major league debut. He played in the World Baseball Classic for Great Britain this past spring. By the way, if you missed my conversation with Gordon Whitmire, including what he said about Matt McClain maybe playing center field tomorrow for the Reds, podcast will be available, and the podcast available in two forms, 700WLW.com, and through the iHeartRadio app, just type in my name. That'll pull it up. You'll get all shows, extra innings, sports talk, individual interviews. 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All right, on to the starting pitchers for tonight's game. And they are brought to you by O'Connor, Achani, and Levy. Attorneys, you know, I'm sorry, that's the injury report. I'll be okay. I usually do it in the reverse order. I think mentally I was just locked into doing it that way. I flipped it because of the Dane Myers injury. So now officially the starting pitchers for tonight brought to you by Western and Southern Financial Group, life insurance, retirement, investments, and by Richter and Phillips Jewelers, Cincinnati's best place to buy your engagement ring. For the Reds, Rhett Lauder takes the ball. 4.81 the earned run average. His last appearance was a loss on Wednesday against this Brewers team. 5 2/3 innings, 3 runs. He gave up 2 homers. That's home run. That's 2 homers allowed in back-to-back starts. Now, he also threw 100 pitches in a start for the first time in his career in that start last Wednesday. It's interesting splits on the road this year. His ERA is 6. At home this year, his earned run average is .457. The opposition tonight, Brandon Sproat, right-hander for the Brewers. His earned run average, .543. The Reds know him very well. He started against the Reds last Tuesday night, a week ago tonight. Took a no-hitter into the sixth inning. He wound up going six innings, one hit, no runs, no walks, and 10 strikeouts. Can the Reds get him figured out tonight in round two of that matchup? Still ahead, we'll take a look at game notes for tonight, including Reds bullpen numbers of concern and the starting lineup tonight and how Tito has stacked them up. That is next as we continue with the Arnell Carriers Inside Pitch 700 WLW.
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11: 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I'm Lance McAllister. Thanks for hanging out. Stick around. Baseball's on the way at 7:40. Then let's talk after the game on the Kelsey Chevrolet Extra Inning Show. How about we serve up some game notes brought to you by the Basement Doctor of Cincinnati for all things basement-y, local and family-owned for 39 years, and by James Hardy. Hardy Siding is America's number one brand of siding. Let's go with some bullpen notes, if you're ready now. This is pretty incredible. You know, I like stats. And sometimes stats, you look at them and say, well, that tells me nothing. And then you look at this and say, whoa, wait a minute. Okay, one, Reds relievers have thrown 316 innings this year. 316. Now, following this team day in and day out, as much as they use the bullpen, that seems like a lot, right? 316. If you're looking for perspective on the state of pitching today, there are 16 teams in baseball that have had more innings from their bullpen this year than the Reds. More than half the league has more bullpen innings than the Reds. That's incredible. But this is depressing. So the Reds are 17th in innings pitched from the pen. They have issued the most walks of any team from a bullpen standpoint, 17 more than any other team. So 16 teams have thrown more innings. The Reds have issued 17 more walks than any other team's bullpen in baseball. And with that, my head hurts. They also have 19 losses out of the bullpen this year, and the earned run average, 4.89. If you are wondering how often Tito goes to the pen compared to other teams, Tito has gone to the bullpen 301 times this year. The average major league team has gone to the bullpen 273 times. There's only one team that has used the bullpen more than the Reds. That would be the Toronto Blue Jays. All right, to the lineup now. And again, this season, a reminder, for every run batted in by Cincinnati's cleanup hitter, Rumpke Waste and Recycling is helping keep your neighborhood clean and green with a donation to support environmental research and education. Rumpke, the recycling leader, is proud to bring new environmental solutions to you. Whether you're at home, at work, or at play, go Reds and go recycle. Reds are 5 games under 500 to begin the night. The last time they were worse than that was 8 under at the end of the 2024 season. Yeesh. Here's the lineup tonight. Ellie is at shortstop, leading off again. Homered last night, 2 for 16 since coming off the injured list. Sal Stewart is at first base tonight. He bats second. 57 RBIs before the All-Star break. That ties for the fourth most among National League rookies going back to 1920. J.J. Blade is in left field. He bats third. He has walked in 5 straight games. That's the longest active streak in baseball. He also has hits in 3 straight games. It's been a rough June for him, but is finishing strong to carry over into July. Cleanup spot tonight, Eugenio Suarez at third base, into the lineup for the first time since that hit by pitch on his hand on Sunday. Nathaniel Lowe is the DH, batting fifth. He's trying to avoid being shut out tonight. This will close out the month of June. Nathaniel Lowe does not have a home run or an RBI in the month of June. That has never happened to him since he's become a regular in the majors since 2021. He's never had a month without a homer or without an RBI, batting 226 for the month. Nueve Marte is in right field. He had a hit last night. He bats sixth, bottom third of the order. Edwin Arroyo is at second base. He's 5 for 10 on the road trip, 6 for his last 12. He bats seventh. Jose Trevino, catching tonight, bats eighth. He's hit in 3 straight games, has hits in 5 of his last 6 games, batting .300 over that stretch. And in center field tonight, TJ Friedl, Rhett Lauder on the mound. The bench options tonight for Tito: McClain, Stevenson, Steer, and Ivan Johnson. And if you're wondering about Steer, they haven't declared this, but I begin to wonder if this isn't more of Steer being reduced to a platoon role. He has had major issues hitting right-handed pitching. He's hitting .212 against right-handed pitching. He's up over .300 against lefties. And if you look the last couple of starts against a right-hander, Steer has not played. It almost feels like we're gravitating towards Steer becoming a platoon player at this point. And if you missed it earlier, what Gordon Whitmire said, keep an eye out for tomorrow. The Reds face a lefty. Gordon indicated as he was doing the interview with me on Sports Talk that Matt McClain was once again shagging fly balls in center field during batting practice, and he speculated that facing a lefty tomorrow, if Matt McClain does not start in center field. Friedl can't hit left-handed pitching. Myers is on the IL. Benson's back at AAA. Matt McClain hits left-handed pitching. It's the one thing he does. He played center field at UCLA in college. He's been shagging fly balls in center field over the last week or so. You wonder, facing a lefty tomorrow, if Matt McClain isn't in center field. We will have to wait and see and find out. Still ahead, we'll take a look at big sticks in the big leagues, and I'm going to take you back in time. You're going to want to hear it as we roll on with the Arnell Carriers Inside Pitch, 700 WLW.
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1: Gasser to the plate, pitch to Ellie, and he swings and hammers it high and deep, left field. Back goes Churio. He's out of room, and it is gone. Into the Brewer bullpen out in left, Ellie De La Cruz with a...

0: it was the Reds versus the then Cleveland Indians. It was a Friday night. The Reds trailed the Indians 5-0 before they even came to bat at Great American Ballpark. They trailed 7-0 going to the bottom of the eighth, but they chipped away. They scored 4 in the eighth thanks to an Austin Kearns solo homer. Juan Castro hit a 3-run homer. They trailed 8-4 going to the ninth, got it to 8-5 with 2 outs and the bases loaded. And I will let Marty describe what happened after that. Hit it.
1: Long drive, right field, and this one belongs to the Reds. Can you believe it? Can you believe it? Adam Dunn with a screaming line drive into the Cleveland bullpen in right field. And the Reds have done what appeared to be the impossible. His teammates are waiting on him. Jerry Nairn is out of the dugout banging his hands together. Adam Dunn with a ninth inning two-out grand slam home run. What a finish at Great American Ballpark. The Reds have rallied to beat the Indians with 9 runs in their last 2 at-bats. They win it 9-8.
0: How about that call? Unbelievable. And watching it again today, it's striking to me. Adam Dunn was known for such majestic moonshot. I mean, just launching bombs. And that was a laser line drive home run. He had so few that were hit that way. But total bedlam. I've told the story before. I went to bed when they were down 6-0. We were leaving on vacation the next morning. We were going to Southport, North Carolina. And I'll never forget getting up and driving at 6 a.m. the next morning and hearing here on 700 WLW, Scott Springer was doing the sports updates, and he played Marty's call, and I almost drove off the road. You've got to be kidding me that they came back and won that game. But they did. It happened on this date 20 years ago tonight, and that's part of Big Sticks in the Big Leagues. 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You know who's rolling for the Reds? I mentioned it. I'm going to double down on it. J.J. Bleday, 163 in the month of June, but ending June on a 3-game hitting streak that he takes into tonight, and a Major League best 5 consecutive games with a walk. J.J. Bleday, who's rolling for the hometown team. I mentioned the flurry of transactions that took place during Sports Talk tonight during the headlines. Let me give you an update on that. I think there were a total of 11 players moved, mostly up, a couple down, but 5 Dayton Dragons. We touched on this last night. It is now official. Alfredo Duno, and he's in the lineup. I believe he's in the lineup tonight at Chattanooga. I need to double check that. But Alfredo Duno, the Reds' number one prospect, 20 years old, a right-handed hitting catcher. He has been promoted to Double-A Chattanooga, has 16 home runs, a .390 on-base percentage, and an OPS over 900. Carlos Sanchez, their number 25 prospect, is at Chattanooga. Carter Graham, also promoted, 17 homers and 60 ribbies, hitting .322. Keon Vu, who won a Pac-10 batting title, drafted by the Reds last year in the 9th round, working on a really nice season. He's part of that crew. They're all on their way to Dayton along with pitcher Jose Montero. Also of note, from Double-A Chattanooga, 22-year-old center fielder Carlos Jorge has been promoted to Triple-A Louisville. He's in the lineup tonight. He's hitting .333 this year with a .400 on base percentage, .402. He's in the lineup as well. The other name of note, Tyson Lewis, the Reds' number 4 prospect, along with right-handed pitcher Luke Hayden, have been promoted from Daytona, which is low A, to Dayton, which is high A. We'll run down how their debuts went tonight after the game when we go down to the farm for the Kelsey Chevrolet Extra Inning Show. Hang tight, more to get to, including a check on the scoreboard tonight. This is the R&L Carriers Inside Pitch, 700 WLW.
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6: Trump handed a loss by the nation's highest court. With the 7 o'clock report, I'm Sean Gallagher, breaking now. In a 6-3 decision earlier today, the Supreme Court blocking President Trump's attempt with an executive order to limit or end birthright citizenship.
7: In upholding the citizenship rights of all children born in the U.S., except those born to ambassadors, Chief Justice John Roberts points to what the drafters of the 14th Amendment said about the promise of citizenship to every freeborn person in this land. "We keep that promise today," Roberts writes. Three of his fellow conservatives dissented, with Clarence Thomas expressing his view that neither the Constitution nor the law guarantee citizenship to people born in the U.S. if their parents aren't domiciled here.
6: ABC News' Stephen Portnoy, Samuel Alito, and Neil Gorsuch, the other two who dissented. Now the latest. Traffic and weather together. An accident on the exit ramp past the left lane block, 71 south, off to northbound 75. Also seeing a disabled vehicle that has the right lane block, 275 eastbound on the Combs-Hale Bridge. Also, a ladder reported in the right lane, 71 south at the I-275 exit.
8: Now the latest forecast from the Jake Sweeney Chevrolet Weather Center. 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
9: The heat continues. An extreme heat warning is out for most of the week. Tonight, mostly clear. Morning low is 74. Tomorrow, sunny and a high of 95. Feels like 106. At night, still clear and muggy, a low down to 74. From your severe weather station, I'm 9 First Warning Chief Meteorologist Steve Raleigh. 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
6: And our current temperature is coming in at 90 degrees, and with the heat index, feels like 101. One person dead, another in custody after a shooting earlier today in Walnut Hills. Cincinnati police say this happened around noon in the 2500 block of Kemper Lane. With the victim pronounced dead at the scene, the suspect hospitalized for an unrelated medical condition as the investigation is still ongoing. Reds continuing their series with the Brewers tonight. The first pitch is coming up at 7:40 here on the Big One. The Reds finding out they have lost outfielder Dane Myers to the 10-day injured list after he suffered a left shoulder contusion when he collided with the wall while making a catch in the fifth inning of Monday night's game. FIFA World Cup round of 32. Norway is moving on with a 2-1 win over Ivory Coast in Dallas this afternoon. Their first win in a knockout stage match in the World Cup. Norway will now face Brazil in the round of 16 in New York Sunday. Just going final in New York, it's France in a 3-0 shutout win over Sweden. Kylian Mbappe with a 2-goal game. Mexico and Ecuador face off in Mexico City tonight at 9. Wednesday night, the U.S. in their round of 32 matchup will take on Bosnia-Herzegovina in San Francisco. That kicks off at 8 o'clock. First round at Wimbledon, Cincinnati native Katie McNally wins her first round match in straight sets. Serena Williams back in competition falls in 3 sets to Maya Joint. Our next update is after the game. I'm Sean Gallagher, News Radio 700 WLW.
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9: 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Join me after the game. We'll talk about it on the Kelsey Chevrolet Extra Inning Show. 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I'll go two teams. Texas Rangers have won 5 straight. They're in first place in the American League West. The Tampa Bay Rays have won 5 straight. They're in first place in the American League East. That winning streak coupled with a Yankees 5-game losing streak. So two teams rolling, and who's hot in the big leagues? 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They hop to it. Scoreboard has action underway. Top 2, White Sox 1, Orioles 1. Bottom of the 2nd, it's the Pirates and Phillies scoreless. Christopher Sanchez struck side in the 1st, struck out 2 in the 2nd. He's got 5 strikeouts through 2 innings. The Guardians have jumped out to an early 2-0 lead over the Rangers. NL Central Division action we will be monitoring tonight includes, oh, that Pirates game, of course, that is underway. St. Louis in Atlanta tonight. Cardinals at the Braves, 7:15 first pitch. And those Chicago Cubs, who walked off the Padres last night, go back at it at Wrigley, 8:05 first pitch. Nice pitching matchup tonight. Detroit at Yankee Stadium. Tigers versus Yankees. Cam Schlittler versus Tarek Skubal. That with a 7:05 first pitch. NL Central Division standings to begin the night. Brewers open the evening with a 5.5 game lead over the Cubs, 7.5 over the Cardinals, 9.5 up on the Pirates, and 12.5 games the lead over the last place Cincinnati Reds. Man, oh man. There is more to get to, including Terry Francona talking about the moves today, Dane Meyers, and more. Stick around. We continue with the Arnell Carrier's Inside Pitch, 700 WLW.
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9: Hey, very delightful. Good evening to you, and welcome once again out to American Family Field in Milwaukee tonight. It's game two of a four-game series between the Reds and Brewers, and the Reds are trying to even this series and earn their first win against the Brewers this year. To do it, they turn to right-hander Rhett Lauder, still trying to find his footing. He's 3-5 with a 4.81 ERA. Brandon Sproat certainly threw the ball well when he faced the Reds the last time. He's 2-4 with a 5.43 ERA. First pitch comes your way shortly, but right now, here's Yid with tonight's pregame show. Yid?
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9: The Reds and Brewers play game two of their four-game series tonight in Milwaukee. And thanks for joining us on the Cincinnati Reds pregame show. I'm Dave Armbruster. We are less than 2 weeks away now from the Major League Baseball draft. It takes place in Philadelphia beginning on July 11th. And Ken Brew had a chance to talk with MLB.com's Jim Callis about what the Reds may do with the 18th pick.
25: You've got the Reds at 18 overall taking a kid named Trevor Condon, who's an outfielder, high school outfielder out of Woodstock, Georgia. But at 18, you're a victim of what happens before you. And truthfully, they could go a number of ways with that 18th overall, right?
18: Yeah, they definitely could. Another thing is, too, I mean, the Reds are more of a traditional scouting organization, and they're going to take the best player available. I do feel like, you know, more than most teams, like, they're not going to focus on college versus high school or hitter versus pitcher. I really think you could throw in, you know, any of those four demographics, however you slice them up. I think they're pursuing players in all four buckets and will take the best guy available when it gets to them, which has kind of been their MO in recent years.
25: Yeah, Condon is, like I said, he's a high school player out of Georgia. He's small. He's 5'9", 175. He can also play some of the infield positions, but he's not a power hitter, is he? He's kind of a spray hitter, isn't he?
18: Yeah, but, I mean, he does have bat speed and strength to get to average power. I mean, I think it's probably more 15 homers than 20, but he's not just a slappy guy, and I think there's some good hitting ability there. I don't think there's – he may have the – you know, if you're talking about players in this year's high school class, he may have the best combination of hitting ability and speed. I think he'll get to at least 15 homers. And if you're a Red, you could maybe say 20, and he can play a good center field. I like him. He's one of my favorite high school players in this draft.
25: I think the best thing about the draft is, yeah, everybody talks about round one, but it's what you find past round one that defines an organization. I mean, look at our organization in this town. Yeah, Ken Griffey Sr., I think, went like 700th overall. Eric Davis, 200th overall. That's really where the intrigue is. It's not necessarily where you're drafted. It's what you do with it after you're drafted. And I think that's the beauty of baseball that really doesn't exist all that much in all the other professional sports, right?
18: Yeah, I agree. I think there's more, you know, like, I mean, obviously Tom Brady comes to mind when you're thinking about football, and the NBA is only two rounds. But I don't think it's like the old days where, you know, people just wouldn't know about a player, and maybe one team knew about him and that was it. But it's still hard. I mean, Chris Buckley, who still works for the Reds, is one of my favorite scouts. Always love talking to Chris over the years. Chris always says, you know, the draft is hard. I mean, the draft is hard. Like, it's, you know, even in the first round, you talked about the first round. So there'll be 25 first-round picks this year. And if we look back, like 10 years from now, probably a third of those guys will be good big league players. A third of them will be big leaguers, but, you know, not of any real great significance. And a third of them might not even make it to the big league. The draft is very hard.
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17: 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I'm Dave Armbruster. Game three of this series is tomorrow at 8:10. The wrap-up comes Thursday at 2:10. Time for the voice of the fan. Here's Nick Kirby.
27: Ellie De La Cruz hit his seventh home run against a left-handed pitcher on Monday night, which is already the most he's ever hit off southpaws in a single season. What's even more impressive is that Ellie now has an OPS over 1,000 against lefties this year. And to put that into some perspective, during his first season in the big leagues, his OPS against left-handed pitching was just 495, and over the last two seasons, it stayed in the 600 range. Coming into this year, hitting lefties was pretty clearly the biggest weakness in Ellie's offensive game. But he hasn't just improved in that area, he's completely flipped it into a strength. And because he's now producing against both righties and lefties, it makes it a lot easier for the Reds to keep him in that leadoff spot without feeling forced to stack a right-handed hitter directly behind him. My name is Nick Kirby, and I co-host the daily Chatterbox Reds podcast. Go Reds!
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5: This past offseason, the Reds made a concerted effort to bolster their bullpen for the 2026 season, signing veterans Pierce Johnson and Caleb Ferguson and trading for Brock Burke. But injuries throughout the pen and erratic performances have left Cincinnati in the bottom third of bullpen ERA. While Ferguson has been strong in limited appearances due to injury, Burke has really shined as the workhorse out of the bullpen this year, posting a 2.72 ERA in 41 appearances, locking down 8 holds and a save in 9 save situations, and stranding 15 of the 21 runners he's inherited. His 41 appearances lead the National League, which is something that no Reds pitcher has done for a full season since Rob Murphy in 1988, though Tony Santion was just one appearance short in 2025. Burke has allowed only one earned run in 12 June appearances, though he also has 9 walks in the month. But given the pain Cincinnati's bullpen has been through so far, they'll take success in any form they can get it right now. I'm Joel Luckup.
9: And speaking of the bullpen, the Reds welcome Emilio Pagan back to the team tonight. The Reds closer, of course, has been on the injured list since May 6th with a left hamstring strain. To make room on the roster, Zach McCambly was sent back to Louisville. Dane Meyers was placed on the 10-day injured list today with a left shoulder contusion. That injury happened last night when he ran hard into the outfield wall, catching a ball off the bat of Andrew Vaughn. To take his place on the roster, the Reds welcomed 27-year-old Ivan Johnson to the team. Johnson was a fourth-round pick by the Reds in 2019. This year with the Louisville Bats, he was slashing .290, .388, .489 with 9 home runs, 28 RBIs, and 11 steals. When Johnson appears in a game, it will be his Major League debut. And this Welcome Back report is brought to you by Elk & Elk, serious lawyers for serious injuries, and an official sponsor of the Cincinnati Reds. Call 1-800-ELK-OHIO. 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
15: Welcome back to the Reds pregame show. Time for a daily chat with Reds manager Terry Francona. Tito, obviously a tough loss, but it was kind of one of those weird games because you look back at it and you've got Nick Lodolo who goes 5 innings of shutout, 1-hit baseball. And you think, well, that's a pretty good effort. How did you kind of size that up? How do you kind of describe his outing?
16: Well, I think if he'd have command, and you could tell he was frustrated with his command. You know, I think his ball strike was just a little bit over 50-50, which is really hard to be successful. Now, saying that, he didn't give up any runs, barely any hits, which speaks volumes of his stuff. But if he commanded, you would have seen him pitch into the seventh, and that changes the game dramatically.
15: And with that, I mean, it doesn't just change that game. I mean, this is a run of starts now that you've had where your starters just aren't getting as deep as you'd like to see. What kind of toll does that take on the bullpen?
16: It has taken, and the biggest worry is losing's bad enough. That sucks. But when it bleeds over into the next day and hurts your ability, that's when the frustration kind of, and that's what we got to try to take care of. That's why Petty was in there, to try to give us two, obviously to help us win the game, but also stabilize our bullpen.
15: Let's talk about Chase, because he's been really good out of the bullpen for you. And one of the main things he's done is he's attacked the strike zone. Looked like his command was, he was battling it a little bit yesterday. What did you see from him?
16: I agree with you. I thought he got a little, I don't know, sometimes you hear the word pitchy, or, you know, he just, man, with his stuff, attack. If they beat you, they beat you. But let's do it a certain way. And again, especially with youth, you gotta kind of keep driving that theme home.
15: How could the at bat with Joey Ortiz gone differently? I mean, he hits a breaking ball. It was a pitch that was down, but down the heart of the plate. How would you have liked to have seen him pitch maybe a little differently in that at bat?
16: The one thing I don't like doing is as soon as something gets hit, well, that's the wrong pitch, because I think that's too easy. He started him out with a breaking ball for a strike. Then he threw one that was way off for a ball. And then he got another one back, and it was down, but it was middle. And that was not the outcome I was expecting. You know, it's too easy to sit after his own goal. He could have elevated, then go back to it. I mean, I think Antone's done a really good job, and we all know he likes to spin it. So I don't want to start doing that to our guys, because that's tough.
15: We continue our pregame chat with Reds manager Terry Francona in a moment on the Reds Radio Network.
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15: Welcome back to our pregame conversation with Reds manager Terry Francona. Tito, does the bullpen get a pretty big boost when you get a guy like Emilio Pagan back there, and does that kind of help you talk about stabilize things a little bit maybe moving forward?
16: Yes. Yeah. Now, there's some caveats to that. We've been in our pen so much, and we certainly don't want him pitching the seventh inning in a mop-up game. But we've kind of gotten to a point in a lot of these games where we're having to pitch guys we don't want to. So we got to get a little deeper so we can use him the right way.
15: Dane Meyers goes crashing into the wall yesterday. A scary play, no doubt. But the fact that he's back in the clubhouse, even though he's on the injured list, back in the clubhouse with his teammates today, How much does that speak to his toughness and probably how fortunate he was?
16: Just what you said. I mean, he hit, that was like a car accident. I mean, I don't know if I've ever seen somebody hit a wall that hard. And I mean, the fact that he hung on the ball, I can't believe it. And you know how long it takes me to get out there because I can't run. And he still, when I got out there, I wasn't really sure he knew where he was.
15: How's he doing today?
16: He's really sore. That AC joint is probably the sorest thing. He's got some blood or hematoma, you know, some words that I probably don't understand. And I think they're also trying to be cognizant that as this progresses, they want to keep an eye on things. I remember last year when Callahan hit the wall in Atlanta. Then, you know, a month later, they saw something else. So we got to keep an eye on him.
15: That's Reds manager Terry Francona. Reds look to even the series.

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5: Here's tonight's pitching matchup for Milwaukee. It's right-hander Brandon Sproat. He's 2-4 with a 5.43 ERA. Right-hander Rhett Lauder goes for Cincinnati. He's 3-5. His ERA 4.81. 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
16: 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And we begin with Terry Francona's visiting Reds, leading off and playing short, Ellie De La Cruz. Sal Stewart plays first, hits second, batting third, J.J. Blade, the left fielder. Eugenio Suarez will play third base and hit fourth, batting fifth, the designated hitter, Nathaniel Lowe. Noelvi Marte is in right field. He bats sixth, hitting seventh, the second baseman, Edwin Arroyo. Jose Trevino will catch and bat eighth, and batting ninth in center field, T.J. Friedel and Rhett Lauder will start on the mound for the Reds. On the mound for the Brewers today, Brandon Sproat, hard-throwing right-hander. And Chris, Reds got to figure out a way to solve this guy today.
17: Well, he really showed the Reds pretty good, maybe the best outing that they've seen all year long. Over six innings, he did not walk a batter. He gave up one hit. He struck out 10, throwing the ball in the upper 90s with a great breaking ball. Let's hope he does not bring the same stuff to the mound tonight.
16: First pitch on the way is a fastball cut on and missed for strike one, and we are underway. First pitch presented by Cincinnati Children's, changing the outcome together. 92 degrees is our TempStar game time temperature tonight. 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Fastball at 98 off the outside corner to the left-handed hitting Ellie De La Cruz. Switch hitter up there from the left side against the right-handed throwing Sproat. Now he's home with the 1-1. And Ellie will watch a fastball over the outside corner for a called strike. 1-2 now on De La Cruz. Ellie's hitting 267, 13 home runs, 40 driven in. He's got hits in each of his last two games, including a home run yesterday, a two-run shot. 1-2 pitch, Ellie reaches for it, fouls it into the net behind home on a good fastball from Sproat at 99. Sproat making his 14th start of the year. He's pitching for the 16th time. Right-hander readies, and now here he comes with a 1-2 to De La Cruz. He goes the other way with a fly ball. Hit pretty well, but Churio's got a beat on it as he backs up to make the catch. Here's how the Brewers line up defensively tonight. On the infield is David Hamilton at third, Joey Ortiz, the shortstop, with Bryce Terang playing second, and Jake Bowers over at first. The outfield, Jackson Churio's in left. Garrett Mitchell plays center with Sal Frelick in right. William Contreras is Sproat's battery mate today. 1 man out, and the batter is Sal Stewart. 254 with 15 home runs and 57 driven in. First pitch to Sal is fastball strike over the inside corner. Nothing and one. Stewart has hit safely in five straight. 8 for 22. That's a 364 mark over that time. We've already got a challenge. Sal thought it was outside. And survey says not outside. Excuse me. Thought it was low, and it was low. It was well low. That flips it to a 1-0 count on Sal Stewart. I say well low, about a little over an inch. 1-0 the count on Stewart. Sproat turns it loose. Stewart goes the other way. A rocket to right, hit deep. Frelick back. He turns, looks. It's gone. Sal Stewart, a laser out of here to right to put the Reds on top 1-0 in the first.
17: Well, Sal Stewart is so dangerous when you pitch him a couple of pitches of the same speed back-to-back. And you throw the second one on the outer part of the plate. He loves to go the other way. It was a sinking fastball from Sproat in the upper 90s. That's not fast enough to get by Sal.
16: And now J.J. Blade will come to the plate. Sproat turns it loose, and the pitch to Blade is a fastball cutter, a little bit low on the outside corner.
17: Wouldn't be surprised to see the Reds a little bit aggressive against Sproat early in the count. That's when you get the heater.
16: Sproat to the plate, and it's swung on, and that's fouled back. Count evens at one ball and one strike on J.J. Blade. 1-for-3, walked and also grounded into a double play yesterday. He's hitting .242, 13 home runs. He's knocked in 37. The 1-1. And it's off the outside corner. Changeup floats away. Blade ahead in the count now. Two balls and a strike. Sproat loves the fastball. The 2-1. And Blade watches a changeup in there for a called strike. That'll even up the count at two balls and two strikes. Sproat went six innings of shutout baseball, only allowed one hit, punched out 10. That was his last start. It was at Great American Ballpark, and now the 2-2 pitch, swinging and a miss, got a fastball by Blade. And Chris, when you look at a pitcher like Sproat, he had all that success against the Reds. It's really difficult to have back-to-back really good outings against the same team, isn't it?
17: You always go back to what Tom Seaver used to say, Tommy, about once every five times you go out there with that kind of stuff, where everything just works for you. All the other four times you go out there, you've got to really work at it. And he may have a good fastball today, but maybe the command's not there. Maybe the slider's not there. He's already given up a hit and a home run.
16: First pitch fastball to Eugenio Suarez sinks low. Ball one, 1-0 on Suarez. Now the 1-0 pitch and a big swing at a cutter. One ball and one strike to count. Sproat does have 73 strikeouts and right about 70 innings. 1-1 pitch and Suarez swings and foul tips it. One ball and two strikes. Suarez back in the lineup today. Got the day off yesterday after getting hit in the hand and kind of forcing him out of the game a little early in the series finale in Pittsburgh. 1-2 pitch. Way off the outside corner, breaking ball down and away, and there's no doubt that the Reds feel like they and Suarez dodged a huge bullet, that there was no structural damage to his hand after getting hit right on the hand, just below the wrist. 2-2 on Suarez. Sproat delivers. Check swing foul, and it's still two balls and two strikes. Suarez, 4 for his last 13, 3 extra base hits in those 4 hits, 2 doubles and a homer. He has 4 RBIs. His next home run will tie him for 11th on the Reds' all-time list with Barry Larkin. 2-2. He goes the other way and pops it foul off the right. Still 2 balls and 2 strikes here on Eugenio Suarez. If you're listening tonight on your car truck radio, please remember to buckle your safety belt. This message brought to you by the Ohio Department of Public Safety. If you're not buckled up, what's holding you back? Here's the 2-2 pitch. And Suarez lays off a breaking ball in the dirt. The count fills up, 3 balls and 2 strikes. 1-0 Reds, a Sal Stewart home run, his 16th of the year. RBI number 58 for Sal. Payoff pitch, Sproat to Suarez. Grounded sharply, but pulled foul. Cutter at 95, and Suarez turned on it. Yanked it foul.
17: I do like the way the Suarez is hanging in there, spoiling some good pitches. I'm not saying that he changes his attitude and really just wants to punch one into right field, but he's making contact, making the starter work. Always a good thing to do in the first inning.
16: Here's the payoff again, and again, Suarez spoils another one. Dribbles it foul, third base side. Not making it easy on Sproat. He's over 20 pitches in the inning, and you just can't do that much. We saw that with Nick Lodolo at a couple of innings over 20 pitches last night. He went long for the night. Now Suarez bounces it foul, chops it up the third baseline. Still 3 balls and 2 strikes, and it's turning into a rather lengthy at-bat with Sal Stewart here. So far, 10 pitches in this at-bat. .208, 8 home runs and 29 driven in, the numbers for Eugenio Suarez. Payoff pitch to Gino. And he worked the walk. Breaking ball misses down and away. And Suarez wins that battle. Two-out walk to Suarez brings up Nathaniel Lowe. I would probably expect that in this at-bat, Nathaniel Lowe might find himself cheating for a fastball. Boy, wouldn't you like to see him guess right. Put his best swing on one of those.
17: Well, if he does, he'll probably drive it to left center field. That's where he really likes to deposit the fastballs.
16: And the pitch is a little bit low. Fastball 99. 1-0 the count on Nathaniel Lowe. In the midst of a pretty good home run drought right now. Hasn't homered since May the 29th against Atlanta. He's gone all June without one. Stuck on 9 home runs. 1-0 pitch. Swinging a soft bouncer foul up the first baseline. One ball, one strike on the left-handed hitting Nathaniel Lowe. The home run by Stewart, the 14th that Brandon Sproat has allowed. He will give up some homers. The 1-1. Swing and a miss. Fastball sinking down and away from Nathaniel Lowe.
17: Interesting the way this Sproat is able to change speeds on his fastball. He throws one at 99. That sinker right there, he throws at 94. That's one of the philosophies the Brewers have, is to have multiple fastballs and use them around different parts of the zone.
16: 1-2 foul back. Still a ball and two strikes on Nathaniel Lowe.
17: And they do know they're pitching here.
16: Is a fastball like, so a cutter is a variation. For most pitchers, a cutter is a variation of a fastball, just like a sinker is a fastball.
17: Yeah, it's, but they go in different directions.
16: Right. Those two. Here's the 1-2. And Lowe goes the other way, foul off to the left side. Are the different variations of a fastball easier for a pitcher to learn than, say, a new breaking ball or a changeup or something like that?
17: You know, they call those pitches bridge pitches, because if you got a pitcher that throws a fastball and, say, a slider, and he's having a hard time with the slider, say, well, let's just tighten it up and make it a cutter instead.
16: 1-2 on Nathaniel Lowe. He takes up and away a fastball, even to the count of 2 balls and 2 strikes. Well, the Reds are making Sproat work a lot here in the first inning. This next pitch will be his 30th pitch of this first inning. On a hot day, that is far from insignificant. The 2-2. Swinging a bouncing ball down the first baseline, but just foul. Still 2 balls and 2 strikes on Nathaniel Lowe. Sproat, drafted a few times. First, he was drafted by the Rangers, a 7th-round selection out of Pace High School in the Panhandle of Florida. Then the Mets plucked him in the 3rd round in 2022 out of the University of Florida. Didn't sign then either. Sproat deals the 2-2 pitch, and it's hit in the air down the left field line. That's out of play. Still 2 balls and 2 strikes on Nathaniel Lowe.
17: Well, he must have been a very highly rated prospect over there when he was with the Mets, because he was traded last year in January for Freddie Peralta. And Peralta, one of the better pitchers in the league last year. So the Brewers picked the prospect, and they got a pretty good one.
16: 2-2 on Lowe. Here comes. Runner goes. The pitch is outside, and the throw to second, and they got him.
17: Did he forget the count?
16: I think he might have. So Suarez caught stealing second, and that bails the Brewers out of this inning. 2-6 on the caught stealing, but Sal Stewart's home run has put the Reds up a run early. So we go to the bottom of the first inning. Reds 1 and the Brewers coming up on the Reds Radio Network.
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